0: Newsroom. I'm Mike Windmacher. A Chicago man was sentenced to 7 years in prison after pleading guilty to a robbery on an Amtrak train as it passed through Macoupin County last month. Macoupin County State's Attorney Jordan Garrison said 30-year-old Marquise Douglas was sentenced on Thursday. The prosecutor said Douglas implied he had a weapon when he passed a note to a train employee demanding money. Douglas received more than $450 in the theft. Springfield police arrested Douglas when the train stopped in the capital city. Three Decatur police officers have been cleared in the officer-involved shooting of a man pointing a crossbow last month. Illinois State Police and Decatur Police released body camera video of the April 22nd incident. Police were called to a report of an armed man and found 54-year-old Michael Bolliard of Decatur with a crossbow. Officers shot Bolliard after he pointed the crossbow at them. Bolliard was released from a local hospital on May 5th. He's in the Macon County Jail. Decatur Police Chief Brad Allen calls the officers' actions heroic and said they have returned to administrative duty as an internal review continues. For more news, visit WMAY.com.
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5: Here is your updated News Channel 20 Storm Team forecast. Lows level off around 70 tonight under mainly clear skies. Southerly winds 10 to 20 miles per hour. Thunderstorms likely tomorrow. High temperatures reach up to 85. Cloudy skies with a few peaks of sun. Partly cloudy skies tomorrow night. Chance of thunderstorms. Lows level off around 69. I'm meteorologist Kara Foster on 97.7 and 970 WMAY, Springfield's News and Talk. Right now, it's 84 degrees.
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1: All right, welcome back. It is the Ben Ferguson Show. It is so nice to have you with us. If you just joined us, we're talking right now about the U.S. blowing six of these fast boats of Iran out of the water. It is very interesting to see what the president is now doing, and I want to get some of your phone calls in here as well. 1-800-474-9732. 1-800-474-9732. The PatriotMobile.com phone lines are open. We'll get your phone calls and hear your reaction to all of this. Now, the U.S. Central Command said its forces intercepted what it described as an unprovoked Iranian attack on several USS ships, and they were there, obviously, for safe passage. Iranian forces launched multiple missiles, drones, and small boats at the destroyers, CENTCOM said, adding that no U.S. assets were actually struck. CENTCOM said U.S. forces then eliminated inbound threats before striking Iranian military sites it said were responsible for the attack, including missile and drone launch positions, command and control facilities, and intelligence and surveillance stations as well. CENTCOM does not seek escalation, but remains positioned and ready to protect American forces, the statement added. Now, Fox News, citing a senior U.S. official, reported that the retaliatory strikes targeted Iran's ports before later also hitting a naval checkpoint as well. A U.S. senior official said it was a U.S. military strike on Iran's port, and moments ago they added to another attack site, saying this is what Iran can expect if they mess with us in the Strait of Hormuz. Now, Trump later elaborated on the confrontation in a Truth Social post, saying the destroyer successfully transited the Strait of Hormuz under fire before rejoining the U.S. naval blockade around the strategic waterway, along with numerous small boats, which are being used to take the place of their fully decapitated Navy. The president said these boats went to the bottom of the sea quickly and efficiently. Missiles were shot at our destroyers and were easily knocked down. Likewise, drones came. They dropped every so beautifully down to the ocean, very much like a butterfly dropping to its grave. A normal country would have allowed these destroyers to pass, but Iran is not a normal country, the president said. They're led by lunatics, and if they had the chance to use a nuclear weapon, they would do it without question. But they'll never have that opportunity. And just like we knocked them out again today, we'll knock them out a lot harder and a lot more violently in the future if they don't get their deal signed fast. Our three destroyers with their wonderful crews will now rejoin our naval blockade, which is truly a wall of steel, President Donald J. Trump. Now, three world-class American destroyers were just transited very successfully out of the Strait of Hormuz under fire, the president also said, saying there were no damage done to the three destroyers, but great damage done to the Iranian attackers. Trump said the Iranian attackers were completely destroyed along with numerous small boats. And he said that Tehran has increasingly relied upon following the dismantling of its traditional navy. Now, these boats went to the bottom of the sea quickly and efficiently, the president said yet again. Trump said missiles fired at the destroyers were easily knocked down. And the president said, we will not put up with this. The president also warned Tehran that if it does not quickly agree to the broader framework deal now under discussion, the United States would respond with far more severe military force than they've seen so far. The president also, talking to the media, saying in a phone call that the retaliatory strike against Iranian targets was, quote, just a love tap. Yes, just a love tap. When asked if he means the ceasefire is over, he said, no, no, the ceasefire is going. It is in effect. Now, this latest confrontation came as the Trump administration is awaiting Tehran's response to its latest proposed framework agreement after Trump earlier this week paused Project Freedom. That's the U.S.-backed defensive maritime operation aimed at helping commercial vessels and stranded vessels safely transit the Strait of Hormuz, citing what he described as progress towards a broader, complete and final agreement. Iranian state media, meanwhile, offered conflicting accounts of the strikes, at times blaming the UAE before later acknowledging what Fars News described as exchanges of fire between Iranian forces, and they described the U.S. as the enemy. A spokesman for the Iranian Central Headquarters said the aggressive terrorists and pirate U.S. military has violated the ceasefire, they said, by targeting an Iranian oil tanker traveling from Iran's coastal waters near Jas towards the Strait of Hormuz. Of course, more propaganda coming out from the Iranians. Now, as the president made it very clear, he is sending a simple message that Marco Rubio, by the way, is to deliver to the Pope today as well. And it deals with Iran. Here's what the president said.
2: Have you spoken to Secretary Rubio since his meeting with Pope Leo? And did you ask him to pass on a message to him?
3: I spoke to him. I just said, tell the Pope very nicely, very respectfully, that Iran cannot have a nuclear weapon. So when he comes to their defense, also tell the Pope that Iran killed 42,000 innocent protesters who didn't have guns, who didn't have weapons. Tell that to the Pope.
1: Now, the president had a clear message, obviously, for the Pope, and the president wasn't done there. He also talked about the United States knocking the hell out of Iran in a decisive moment and making it clear that we're not going to negotiate with terrorists. Here's more of the president's comments at the White House.
3: Worldwide, our military is unbelievable. They're doing an unbelievable job. We're negotiating with the Iranians. We have, you probably heard, we took our three destroyers and we rammed them through some pretty big stuff today and we knocked the hell out of them. The destroyers weren't hurt in any way. The people weren't hurt, but they were firing at us and we were firing back at them. And our firepower was a hell of a lot stronger than theirs and they knocked the hell out of them. They took down a lot of small boats. You know, we call them small boats or fast boats. They're both small and they're fast. With some weaponry on the front, you know, this is what, so they, this is now replacing the Navy. They had a Navy, 159 boats, they have none, okay? They're all at the bottom of the sea, so they replace that with what they call the fast boat. It's a fast boat, big deal, it's fast, it's got a machine gun in front. They've been knocked down, they knocked down quite a few of them today. Yesterday, they knocked down eight. They average eight a day. This is some group of people we're dealing with. So, you know, it's very simple. Somebody said, what's your plan? I said, the plan is very simple. Iran cannot have a nuclear weapon. It cannot have a nuclear bomb. And it's not going to happen. They're really at the end of the line. They really are at the end of the line. Now, unless you guys feel differently. Now, these guys, I think, will say that Iran cannot have a nuclear weapon. Would you say? We wouldn't feel very good if they did, because this is what you're doing and all the work that you do and that we do. It wouldn't look too very good after a while with these characters. We're not going to give them the right to have a nuclear weapon. There's zero chance. And they know that. And they've agreed to that. Let's see if they are willing to sign it.
1: Let's see if they're willing to sign it. That is where we are at this hour. But the president confirming Iran tried to attack three U.S. naval vessels in the Strait of Hormuz, and it was a failure. Our destroyers took zero damage, and then we went after Iran's attack boats, and they're now at the bottom of the sea. So, what does this mean now? It's pretty clear that the president's saying, I'll give you safe passage if you want. You have another boat, by the way, that suffered a blast early Monday while fire broke out in the engine room of a Panama flag cargo ship. South Korea's foreign minister has also confirmed. Now, Trump said that attack on the Namu should push Seoul, South Korea, which has 26 ships trapped in the Gulf, to join U.S. in military operations to secure the strait. We'll see if they actually do it. Take a quick break. It's the Ben Ferguson Show. Much more coming up right after this.

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0: Welcome back. It is the Ben Ferguson Show. It is so nice to have you with us. CIA whistleblower went before Capitol Hill yesterday, revealing that despite a majority of CIA scientists concluding overwhelmingly that COVID leaked from a lab in Wuhan, Anthony Fauci was able to convince high-ranking intel officials to change their assessment from a lab leak to a neutral idea. Why? Because they needed to cover up the narrative that the Wuhan Institute of Virology, which was tied directly to Anthony Fauci, was actually involved. What's even more shocking than that is the CIA whistleblower also said that the CIA is still blocking full declassification of COVID documents. Why? Is it to protect Fauci or is it to protect China? I want you to hear the back and forth from Senator Rand Paul and the CIA whistleblower explaining exactly just how bad it really is.
1: But what I think is of importance that's new today is that your testimony is that the CIA scientists were concluding that it was lab, but then with this, there was a 90-day study in 2021, and this study was done by NIC, led by NIC. Tell us what NIC is again.
2: It's the National Intelligence Council, and individuals responsible for writing various WMD and bio-related issues led
1: that. So when they had this study, they had CIA scientists telling them, look, the evidence, the scientific evidence, looks like it came from the lab. But then they brought in Anthony Fauci. And is it your opinion that Anthony Fauci was able to overrule the scientist or get NIC to conclude somehow that there wasn't a conclusion to be had here, we're going to be neutral, contradicting what the scientists were telling them?
2: So there's two questions there, and I want to break them up into two. One is, where were the injection points, Dr. Anthony Fauci? Where did Dr. Anthony Fauci, and when did he inject himself into the IC? And the other half of that question, if I'm, and I don't want to extrapolate too much here, is, okay, what happened with why was there a change in analysis? So I'll start with the, if it's okay, Dr. Paul.
1: Sure.
2: Senator, I'll start with Dr. Anthony Fauci. There were two instances. On 3 February 2020 and 4 June 2021, Anthony Fauci had contact with the interagency. And how to sort of broadly generalize this is that contact was happily pursued within the IC. They wanted that contact. And he provided a curated list of subject matter experts, which coincidentally wrote the proximal origin of SARS-CoV-2. So it's not like he came in and said, you have to do X, Y, and Z. He provided recommendations. It's when you look at what has already been publicly released about Dr. Fauci, and then what you're seeing under the curtain at the IC, where you realize, okay, there is a narrative that was being generated by his contact, not just with experts here in the United States, but experts in Australia and the UK. And that's the public-facing piece. And, you know, he had tried to sort of keep his hands clear of, I didn't have anything to do with the proximal origin of SARS-CoV-2. But in the meantime, he's pushing those authors and individuals that have been in his orbit into the IC as experts. And I'll jump to June 2021. We as the IC at the NIC happily pursued those recommendations. And in one email, which I'll describe to you, the person in charge of leading the 90-day study, you know, he introduced himself to the community that on what they were supposed to be doing. And then the community said, he said, listen, we've got these people we should be talking to. And another very senior NIC officer sent a direct email to him saying, hey, considering that Dr. Fauci is a public health expert, are you sure we should be relying on this? Shouldn't we have a separate set? And in this instance, the individual responded, no, in this case, Dr. Anthony Fauci is a subject matter expert. However, that's directly contradicting his public testimony of being a subject matter expert.
1: Part of the job in intelligence when you interview someone is assessing their truthfulness, their potential biases or conflicts of interest. Did anyone ever bring up that Anthony Fauci approved the research that went on in Wuhan and that it might not be in his interest for the conclusion to be that it came from a lab that he had funded, that there might be a conflict. Did anybody ever bring up that he might not be an objective witness?
2: That was one example of an email. No one laid it out quite that clearly. You're piecing it together. We were piecing it together from multiple emails, from multiple agencies, multiple documents. It was more subtle than that. Nobody said, this is happening. And unfortunately, I think they probably should have. It was all out there.
1: But your conclusion is that changing from the scientific consensus of it being from a lab to a neutral position by the CIA was significantly influenced by Anthony Fauci?
2: It was significantly influenced by Anthony Fauci's injecting himself into the IC. And to go to the second part of your question about what happened, particularly during the 90-day study, we have documentation that shows that as of August 12th, the CIA was considering calling this a lab leak, August 12th of 2021. And then that changed on August 17th of 2021.
1: Right.
0: Now, what's even more shocking about the hearing and what you just heard there is not a single Democrat heard any of what you just heard. Why? Because apparently not a single Democrat showed up to the Senate hearing today where the CIA whistleblower was testifying about the COVID cover-up. Could it be maybe because they were all involved in it too? Listen to how Fox News explained no Democrats in attendance.
3: In this picture, because just a few minutes ago, just shy of the top of the hour, you could see over the left shoulder of Senator Ron Johnson the empty seats of Democrats. And we could show, I mean, look at that room. And even James Erdman, who is the whistleblower witness today, was asked about, and I believe it was Senator, yes, Bernie Moreno, who asked him this, how does that make you feel knowing that those Democrats aren't there? And he says that, of course, I wish that they were. I mean, you want everyone to know what he has to say.
0: It really is amazing to know that you have a CIA whistleblower coming forward on the issue of COVID. It involves Anthony Fauci, Democrats' God, and none of the Democrats will show up to hear what the whistleblower has to say. There should be massive accountability for that, and also a lot more questions that should be asked of Democratic lawmakers of why you didn't show up. All right, I got to tell you really something exciting. We got a new puppy at Christmas. I've talked about our new dog, Birdie, on the show, and Birdie is now taking Rough Greens. Why? Because it's a brand new puppy, right? Like, why do you need to give him Rough Greens? After we saw what happened with our older dog, Memphis, we realized, why wait until the dog's older? Why not give Rough Greens right now to little Birdie? And we know what it does. It supports long-term health by providing live bioavailable nutrients, including essential vitamins, minerals, probiotics, digestive enzymes, and omega oils. 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So don't change your dog's food, just add Rough Greens and watch the health benefits come alive. Quick break, Ben Ferguson Show, much more after this.

0: Uncertainty is growing at the Illinois General Assembly over a proposal to expand access to a federal discount drug program after reports that it could end up raising overall costs for Illinois employers by millions of dollars per year. A bill to expand access to the Public Health Service Act Section 340B originally passed the state Senate during the 2025 legislative session. As of this spring, it is still awaiting final approval in the Illinois House. Capital News Illinois reports that 340B provides discounted drugs to hospitals and clinics that treat large volumes of Medicaid patients. A memo from the Illinois Department of Central Management Services, however, estimates the expansion bill would raise costs on employer-based health insurance plans in Illinois by $89 million a year. Supporters of the bill argue that the memo is merely quoting opposition lobby testimony and insist that expanding 340B coverage would benefit community health care centers and rural hospitals. In other news, tech companies are facing a battery of class action cases under the Illinois Biometric Information Privacy Act after a group of journalists, podcasters, and voice actors in Illinois filed this week for unauthorized use of their voices in the training of AI products. Nine lawsuits named tech industry giants behind the AI boom, including Adobe, Amazon, Apple, Google, Microsoft, and Samsung, as well as Nvidia. The plaintiffs allege theirs and others' voice prints were ingested into the training data of the company's AI models without consent. For more news, visit WMAY.com. I'm Stan Anders, and up next is your News Channel 20 Storm Team Forecast.
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2: Here is your updated News Channel 20 Storm Team Forecast. Lows dip down to about 70 tonight under mainly clear skies. Winds out of the south, 10 to 20 miles per hour. Mainly cloudy skies expected. Tomorrow, thunderstorms likely. High temperatures reach up to 85. Partly cloudy skies. Tomorrow night, chance of thunderstorms. Lows dip down to about 69. I'm meteorologist Kara Foster on 97.7 and 970 WMAY, Springfield's News and Talk. Currently, 82.
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0: Welcome back. It is the Ben Ferguson Show. It's so nice to have you with us. All right, let's do a quick recap of what has been happening in China as President Donald Trump has visited Beijing. And it's already being described by not only the White House, but also Chinese state media as one of the most significant U.S.-China summits in years. And politically, economically, and strategically, the visit is shaping up as a major moment for this administration. Now, the headline so far has been pretty simple. After years of tariff wars, economic uncertainty, and rising tensions between Washington and Beijing, Trump walked into China looking to prove that he can negotiate from a position of strength instead of weakness and walk away with a deal that directly benefits the American workers, American manufacturing, and American exports as well. And so far, the White House believes that's exactly what has happened. Now, one of the biggest developments that has come out of the summit is the expectation of massive new Chinese purchases of American goods, including Boeing aircraft, American agriculture, and U.S. energy exports. The Treasury Secretary Scott Bessent said officials expect major announcements involving Boeing orders during the trip, which has happened, along with expanded access for American companies into Chinese markets. Now, that matters enormously for the American economy, the American worker, and the American farmer. A large Boeing deal alone could support thousands of high-paying manufacturing jobs in states across the U.S. Add in soybean exports, agricultural contracts, energy sales, and technology investment, and the White House is now framing this trip as proof that Donald Trump's aggressive trade posture against China force Beijing back to the negotiating table. And remember, just over a year ago, the two countries were locked into a brutal trade war. Now, if you think the president's blowing smoke, you weren't paying attention to just how nice the Chinese were to the president in greeting him. It was something he talked about with Sean Hannity on Fox News.
1: Interview, we appreciate it. Wow, they rolled out the red carpet. I have video of when Barack Hussein Obama came to China. There wasn't as much pageantry. From your perspective, that welcome, what did that, how did you interpret that?
2: Well, we have a relationship, he and I, and we've been working together a long time. We've gotten along well. When I first came here, China was really taking advantage of the United States. He understands that. And now we do great with China, and we have a very good relationship. We have a friendship, really. He's a tremendous leader. He's been here a long time, very powerful, very strong. There's no doubt about it. And we just have a good relationship. I did actually see other people arrive here that not treated so well, but we were treated very well.
1: So that was meaningful for you?
2: Well, I mean, if I got out of a plane and nobody was there to greet me, I would say that wouldn't be so cool, because it's really respect for our country. Our country's respected. Look, we're the hottest country right now anywhere in the world. But he and I know each other well, I think, beyond maybe that. But we certainly got a very nice greeting, and today was beautiful.
0: The president talking about just how beautiful it was to be respected as a country. And all of this happened because of the tough work the president did. Remember, the tariffs skyrocketed. Supply chains were disrupted. Rare earth minerals became a major leverage point for the White House. China retaliated against the U.S. with their tariffs and tensions over Taiwan. You also have fights over artificial intelligence, semiconductors, and military influence in the Pacific pushed the relationship, you could argue, to the edge. But now, the Trump administration is showing that Trump's hardline approach created real leverage. And instead of backing down, Trump kept the pressure up on Beijing, kept it up through the tariffs, through the trade restrictions and efforts to rebuild American manufacturing. And now, according to the administration officials, China is signaling it wants what they describe as stability and access to the U.S. economy more than they want confrontation.

0: That's one reason this summit is being viewed as such a major diplomatic moment. Another huge story from the visit is the presence of major American business leaders traveling alongside the president. We're talking about CEOs and tech leaders participating in meetings, including executives connected to Boeing, Apple, Tesla, and other major companies. Trump even told Fox News that Chinese officials discussed potentially investing hundreds of billions of dollars into U.S.-linked technology and business partnerships. Now, politically, that gives Trump something to love to campaign on. Investment, job creation, and manufacturing, not overseas, but back in the United States. The White House is already portraying this trip as evidence that Trump's economic nationalism has worked, that the tariffs worked, that pressure forced China into real negotiations for the first time in decades. And previous administrations, they never even got close to what is happening right now. And then there's a geopolitical side of all of this trip as well. The summit hasn't just focused on economics. The two leaders have also spent extensive time discussing Iran, Taiwan, artificial intelligence, critical minerals, military tensions, as well as global stability. One of the biggest concerns for the administration right now is China's relationship with Iran. They are drunk on Iranian oil. China remains one of the largest buyers of Iranian oil, and the White House wants Beijing to pressure Tehran towards de-escalation as well as negotiations. Reuters is reporting that Trump's team has been urging China to help stabilize the region and avoid further disruptions tied to the Strait of Hormuz crisis. And that's critical because the global economy is watching every market very carefully right now. If China cooperates even partially with the United States on Iran, the administration could claim a major international win, especially given the economic consequences of instability in the Middle East. And there are still major fault lines between the two countries. Everyone knows that. Taiwan remains one of the most dangerous flashpoints in the world. Chinese president reportedly warned Trump that mishandling Taiwan could lead to a, quote, major conflict. At the same time, the U.S. is continuing to back Taiwan militarily as well as strategically, which Beijing is furious about. They don't like it, and they describe it as interference in its internal affairs. And then there's the race on AI and technology competition. Both the U.S. and China are trying to get a leg up on one another, and they're trying to understand that whoever dominates AI, the semiconductor manufacturing, and critical minerals could shape the next generation of real global power. Analysts say this summit may create communication channels to, well, prevent real escalation. But nobody believes that the competition itself is going to go away anytime soon. One thing, though, that is interesting is the tone of the summit has been a surprise to many observers, comparing to Trump's first China trip back in 2017. Analysts say this visit has been notably warmer and more personal. The ceremonies were elaborate. The conversations reportedly lasted longer than expected. Xi and Trump appeared relaxed publicly, toured historical sites together, and projected an image of stability between the world's two largest economies. That is extremely important because the markets, well, they hate uncertainty all over the world. And politically, Trump wants Americans to see him as the one leader who can simultaneously confront China, negotiate with China, and also bring peace at the same time, resolution. And that's really the broader message coming out of this trip, especially from the White House. This administration is making it clear that Trump's approach is not weakness, but controlled leverage, pressure first, negotiation second, and results third. Critics, of course, argue China still holds enormous economic power, and they do. And they do it especially through their rare earth minerals and manufacturing dominance. Some are saying that America just has to figure out a way to do it without China. You can decide what you want to happen there. But one thing is for sure. The president wanted this summit to be proof that if you put pressure on China, well, then they may actually come to the negotiating table and seriously offer up concessions. And that's exactly what the president wants. In fact, when President Trump was asked about the meeting and exactly how he felt it was going, here's what he said to Sean Hannity.
1: In your own words, how did this meeting go? Because I knew you were there a long time.
2: It was a long meeting. It started off interestingly because they're very organized people. And as you know, we have about 30 of the biggest business leaders in the world, biggest everything, you know, I mean, you name it, from chips to planes to everything. And they're all here. I didn't invite them. They all wanted to come. And they're all here. And I suggested that before we start the meeting, I'd like to introduce them to you. And they were surprised because it wasn't, you know, it wasn't scheduled. And they looked around, they said, well, and then, you know, we had everybody. I don't want to go into names because I'll leave some out. And, but there were a lot of guys.
1: Tim Cook, Elon Musk.
2: Yeah, you know, we had everybody.
1: The head of NVIDIA was
2: Jensen.
1: Here.
2: We had just everybody. And men and women, all great business, the best. And they said, okay. And they each spoke a little bit and introduced themselves. It's interesting because they do business in China. Most of them do business here, but probably like to do more. And I'd like to see them do more. That would be good for trade and trade balance.
0: So after years of tension with Beijing, the White House wants Americans to understand one thing above all else. Donald Trump went to China not to apologize, not to back down, but to negotiate deals that they argue put the American worker first. And that's exactly what seems to be coming out of all of this. Quick break. Ben Ferguson Show. More coming up.

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9: Generations of power. Welcome back. Ben Ferguson Show. Good to have you with us. President Donald Trump, he is very concerned about the midterm elections. And it's clear that he's trying to be president of the United States of America. But he also understands that if he doesn't turn into Donald Trump the campaigner right now, that we could have major problems come November. Now, President Trump is making it very clear that the Republicans better get their act together, saying that the midterm elections are not just another political fight, but in his words, they are make or break for his presidency, his agenda, and the future direction of the country. We also are learning now that behind closed doors, it's also getting really intense. Trump has been warning Republicans that if they lose control of Congress, Democrats will immediately move to cripple his second term with investigations, subpoenas, and potentially even another impeachment effort. Democrats have said they're actually willing to go further than Donald Trump and impeach the Vice President J.D. Vance and also go after and try to impeach cabinet members as well. There was a House Republican retreat that happened earlier this year. Trump bluntly told the lawmakers, you got to win the midterms. And he warned that if Republicans lose, they'll find a reason to impeach me. Now, whether you love President Trump or hate him, there's no denying the political reality behind what he's saying. This is a party, and I'm talking about the Democratic Party, that's made it clear. They are going to weaponize government to subpoena and to destroy anyone that is around Donald Trump. Why? Because that's all they have to run on. They hate Donald Trump, and it seems to make their base want to show up to vote. The White House knows that if Democrats retake the House, the next 2 years will turn into nonstop political warfare. And it's exactly what they did back in 2016, 2018, and really every year, even when Joe Biden was in office. There will be committee investigations. They will explode overnight. I'm quoting Democrats. They've already said that hearings will dominate cable news. It's not a legitimate agenda for America. It's a legitimate agenda to destroy the presidency of the United States of America. And that's why Donald Trump has been aggressively pressuring Republicans to unify around a simple message. We secure the border. We strengthen the economy. We lower prices. We restore law and order. And you compare that to the radical Democrat chaos. Now, the president also saying this about the midterms at the White House earlier.
10: Okay, and then I said, yeah, he's a dumb guy. And then I said, he's a Democrat. And I don't know if people are going to like that term or not. It maybe catches on and maybe it doesn't, but it's true. Their policies are insane and they would drive our country into ruin. And we've got to do great in the midterms. And if we don't, they will do everything they can to destroy our country. There's something wrong with them. The flow of deadly fentanyl across our border is down, by the way, by over 60%, which is a record. Nobody ever thought it was even possible. And coming in by sea, it's down by 97%. And again, we're trying to find the 3% because we consider them to be among the bravest people anywhere in the world. Anybody willing to get into one of those boats after what they've witnessed, we would consider them to be among the bravest in the world. These gains have been the result, and what a job our military and others are doing with respect, is that right, Paul, with respect to drugs coming in by sea, meaning drugs coming in by water, by the ocean, by the sea. A lot of people don't know what I mean by sea.
9: President Trump talking at the White House and again making it clear that control of the House is literally going to come down to just a handful of districts in states like Arizona, Pennsylvania, Georgia, Michigan, Nevada, Wisconsin, the swing states. And many of those races, the president warns, will be decided by suburban swing voters who have bounced back and forth between Republican candidates and Democratic candidates over the last several election cycles. Trump is also facing another challenge presidents always encounter in the midterms. There is voter complacency. The team that's in charge, usually they stay home because they feel like everything's fine. And the team that hates the leadership in Washington, they show up, they're focused, they're angry, and they want to get rid of conservatives. When your side wins the White House, some supporters actually, well, they relax, right? The opposition is energized. And as we know from the Democratic leaders, they're angry. Now, Democrats are already organizing around abortion rights, health care costs, And accusations, of course, that Trump is abusing his executive power. Republicans now fear that there's a real enthusiasm gap. I'm one of those. And that's why Donald Trump is making it very clear. He may not be on the ballot come November, but his agenda certainly is. He's essentially telling Republicans, if you want this presidency to succeed, you have to treat the midterms like a presidential election. And behind the scenes, the stakes are enormous. Trump's entire legislative agenda depends on Congress. We're talking about things that matter to everyday Americans. The most incredible tax cuts of our lifetime. Energy independence and expansion in the U.S. Immigration reform. Judicial appointments, which have been phenomenal for President Trump. Budget fights. Yes, the president saying we're spending too much money, getting rid of waste, fraud, and abuse. And military spending, which Democrats always hate. You even have the fight over the SAVE Act, election law changes. All of it becomes dramatically harder if Democrats regain power. In many ways, Donald Trump is now saying that 2026 is literally the firewall protecting the rest of his presidency. And there's another major factor here as well. Republicans like to stay home when they're in power historically. And what the president is saying is the Democrats aren't going to stay home. So you shouldn't either. Quick break. Ben Ferguson Show. Much more coming up.

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4: ABC News, I'm Chuck Sievertson. A new warning to Iran to make a deal to end the war from President Trump. Since today's incident in the United Arab Emirates, in a social media post, Trump saying they better get moving fast or there won't be anything left of them. This after the UAE says they repelled a drone attack at a nuclear plant. Oil prices are higher on U.S. and global markets. Another Republican incumbent who voted for Trump's impeachment has been primaried. Senator Bill Cassidy, Louisiana Republican, didn't survive this weekend's primary. Trump now attacking Kentucky Republican Congressman Thomas Massie.
5: I think that's going to help my fundraising at thomasmassie.com. Every time he tweets about me, it's good for, you know, some money coming in because people don't like that.
4: Massie on ABC's This Week, calling both sides in the Long Island Railroad strike back to the negotiating table ahead of tomorrow's Monday morning commute. A federal mediator. Strike started Saturday morning. This is ABC News. How Memorial Day weekend travel is shaping up from ABC's Ike Ajachi.
6: According to Going.com, the average domestic airfare for this Memorial Day, it's about $459 round trip. So where are people actually going? Well, Going.com says travelers are gravitating toward classic vacation spots. Think Las Vegas, Honolulu, Los Angeles, San Francisco, right here in the Big Apple, with Seattle topping the list as the number one destination this year.
4: All right, Ajachi, the worldwide ticket sales for the Michael Jackson biopic, Michael, is now over $700 million, according to studio estimates. Something new for Pope Leo. Children he was talking to at the Vatican Sunday were teaching him the viral 6-7 hand gesture.
7: 6-7!
4: If you poor old geezer, don't know what the 6-7 hand gesture is, just ask a 6- or 7-year-old. Chuck Sievertson, ABC News.
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9: 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In other state news, the Illinois Department of Public Health is reminding Illinoisans that mosquito season is in full swing. Mosquitoes were responsible for 150 total cases of West Nile virus confirmed in Illinois last year, with 10 deaths linked to the disease. IDPH has issued a number of recommendations to reduce the risk of mosquito bites, including refreshing standing water sources, which can be used by mosquitoes for breeding, as well as wearing socks outdoors and using EPA-approved repellents. Visit WMAY.com for more news. I'm Stan Anders, and up next is your News Channel 20 Storm Team Forecast.
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14: Here is your updated News Channel 20 Storm Team forecast. Lows dip down to about 70 tonight under mainly clear skies. Winds out of the south, 10 to 20 miles per hour. Mainly cloudy skies expected. Tomorrow, thunderstorms likely. High temperatures reach up to 85. Partly cloudy skies. Tomorrow night, chance of thunderstorms. Lows dip down to about 69. I'm meteorologist Kara Foster on 97.7 and 970 WMAY, Springfield's News and Talk. Currently, 82.
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1: Hour three, Ben Ferguson Show. It is nice to be with you. And well, I've got a lot to chat about in this hour, and we want to get some of your phone calls in here as well. 1-800-474-9732. 1-800-474-9732. 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Phone lines are open. Democrats, if you listen carefully, will always tell you exactly what their plan is. Now, in the olden days, Barack Obama didn't actually tell you he was a socialist. He just said that we wanted hope and change, and he would dress it up in a different way. Bill Clinton, for example, didn't tell you that he wanted there to be massive expansion of government. Instead, he said that we needed to make government smaller, but also take care of the poor. Translation, a massive increase in the number of people on food stamps and government aid. But in 2026, the Democratic Party is no longer holding back how much disdain they have for the government of the United States of America, which, oddly enough, they are a part of. They don't like that the government has checks and balances. They don't like that the government has different branches in it that they cannot control, that actually keeps other individuals in our government in check. In other words, they don't like it when they're told no. And so when they are told no, they now are saying what they really believe out loud, that when they don't get their way, they want to destroy and completely alter and change the United States of America's government. That would also mean that you would get rid of our Constitution. You would get rid of our Bill of Rights. You would get rid of anything that actually stands in their way of power. Now, Kamala Harris is dressing it up, saying it a little bit differently, saying that we need to have big and bold conversations and have these strategy thinking sessions. But I want you to listen to what she actually said. Now, this was put out online. And I want you to listen to Kamala Harris talk about destroying our government all because Donald Trump and other conservatives have been elected and they don't like it.
2: Say, look, this is a moment where there are no bad ideas. A no bad idea brainstorm is what I'd like to call it. And in that no bad ideas brainstorm, we talk about what we need to do and think about doing around the Electoral College. We talk about the idea of Supreme Court reform, which includes expanding the Supreme Court. We invite a conversation about multi-members districts. We talk about, look, that if we win the Senate, which we should and we will, then the Senate Judiciary Committee should have rules that they put in place so when these people come before as nominees to the Supreme Court and lie, that they are held to account and consequence. Not just that somebody goes on cable news and says they lied, but that there are rules in place to actually penalize people for lying to a Senate Judiciary Committee.
1: Now, let's just pause there. Let's go through the list of people that we know have lied to Congress. Guy by the name of Anthony Fauci, former FBI Director James Comey, former CIA Director John Brennan. The list, James Clapper, the list goes on and on of individuals that have lied before Congress. Now, they have not been held accountable for their lies, whether it's dealing with COVID, whether it's Mayorkas lying to Congress saying the border is secure when he knew that there were millions of people coming across the border illegally. The number of people that Kamala Harris in her party that have lied to Congress, the Steele dossier, Russian collusion, the impeachment of Donald Trump 1 and 2. Adam Schiff is a great example. These are all individuals that have gone before Congress and that have lied before that she says we need to be held accountable. But to be clear, she's not saying they need to be held accountable. She's saying we want to accuse any Republican that we disagree with that comes before Congress of lying to Congress, and then we can silence them. There was also something else she said that was very interesting. She said we need to talk about the Electoral College. Translation, get rid of it. Why? Because she wants the presidency to be picked by California, by L.A., by New York, by Chicago. She doesn't want states like North Dakota, South Dakota, or many of the southern states like Arkansas, Tennessee, South Carolina, North Carolina to have power. She certainly doesn't want states like Iowa, New Hampshire to have any power in who the president of the United States of America actually is. She wants to change it all so that liberal cities will control who the president is every presidential election cycle. She wants the presidency to become down to where if you're a Democrat, you only really have to campaign in five or six cities, not even states, just five or six cities in America. Because the population is so dense there, you can just win election by getting the majority of those people to vote for you. She wants to have the majority of the country be flyover country. But she's not done there. And this is, again, all because Donald Trump was elected president and she hates the majority of American voters in this last election. Keep listening to her radical ideas.
2: That we agree that it is right to have ethics rules for Supreme Court justices. And let's put those in place. Let's talk about statehood for Puerto Rico and D.C. These are the things I think that we've got to do. We've got to neutralize these red states from cheating, including blue states expanding their maps. And all of this, I think, is look, we got to fight fire with fire. These folks are playing to win. We got to play to win, too.
1: We've got to fight fire with fire. We have to play to win. Now, these are the words of an individual who knows that President Trump has had multiple assassination attempts against him. She doesn't care. She wants to incite that type of anger and violence. But you also notice what she said about she wants there to be two senators from Washington, D.C. and two senators from Puerto Rico because she believes it easily and based on the makeup, Washington, D.C. would immediately elect two Democratic senators. And she believes that Puerto Rico, they could probably do a very good job there and get at least maybe one, if not two, of those senators to go for the Democrats as well. And she very well may be right. But you notice what she's talking about here. It's about stacking the deck. And by the way, you notice she mentioned in there she would like to redo how we do the Supreme Court. Why would she want to redo how we do the Supreme Court? It's a very simple answer. She wants to redo the Supreme Court. Every time they give her a ruling that she doesn't like, she wants to go after and attack those Supreme Court justices and maybe get them kicked off the court. And if that is not enough, then she wants to pack the court, and every time she needs to make it bigger, then they would just make it bigger. And every time that the Supreme Court needs to get even bigger to give them what they want, they just want it to get bigger again. So no longer would it be 9, it could be 15, then it can be 21, then it can be 29, then it can be 35. Where would it stop? As long as they have power, that's all they really want is more of the power. So this is the Democratic Party. They're saying it out loud. Believe them when they tell you this is what they believe. Believe them when they tell you that they want to destroy this country. Because Kamala Harris just laid out their entire game plan. 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We'll get your thoughts. 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

Welcome back. It is the Ben Ferguson Show. It is so nice to have you with us. I'm about to tell you a story that's a pretty interesting story, and it involves Venezuelan dictator Nicolas Maduro's billionaire bagman, who's been arrested and extradited to the U.S. 3 years. And this is where the story gets interesting. After a Joe Biden pardon, Venezuelan dictator Maduro's billionaire bagman has been sent to the U.S. on Saturday. The man's name was Alex Saab. He's 54, a Colombian Venezuelan businessman described by U.S. officials as a close ally to Maduro. He was arrested in Caracas during a joint U.S.-Venezuelan operation in February, according to a U.S. law enforcement official. This happened less than 3 years after this same bagman, Alex Saab, was pardoned by President Joe Biden. Venezuela Migration Agency said that Saab was deported to the U.S. to face charges for notorious quote-unquote crimes that he had allegedly committed. Now, Maduro was embracing Saab even at an event publicly in January of 2024. Saab is apparently a crucial star witness in the Maduro case, who is awaiting trial for his charges in Manhattan. Saab was described as a Colombian citizen in a press release by the Venezuelan Ministry of Justice. Quote, the deportation was ordered considering that the aforementioned Colombian citizen is involved in the commission of various crimes in the United States of America, as is public knowledge and widely reported, the statement continued. Now, Venezuela's constitution prohibits the extradition of its citizens, leading to speculation on Saturday that Saab may have been stripped of his citizenship to allow the deportation to even take place, the New York Times is reporting. A provision in a 1922 treaty between Washington and Caracas may also allow exceptions to the rule. Saab was previously detained in Cape Verde en route to Iran in 2020. Again, this is the guy that Joe Biden decided to pardon. He was detained in Cape Verde en route to Iran in 2020 on bribery charges after the U.S. alleged that the Colombian-born businessman had siphoned $350 million out of Venezuela. He was released under Biden in 2023 and in a controversial, quote, deal in exchange for the release of 10 Americans detained in Venezuela, he was pardoned. Now, that pardon was focused on a specific 2019 indictment over unbuilt low-income housing. This is where it gets even shadier. Saab still faces active federal investigations over alleged bribery conspiracies involving Venezuelan food import contracts as well. Saab can now provide U.S. authorities, in theory, with additional evidence to strengthen their criminal case against Maduro, who, along with his wife, is being held in New York. The couple, of course, both deny the criminal charges against them, which include conspiracy to commit narco-terrorism and import cocaine. U.S. prosecutors allege that Saab controls some of Maduro's funds as well. And Saab's arrest and deportation now suggests a new level of collaboration between American and Venezuelan law enforcement under the country's acting president, Rodriguez. Now, Rodriguez, who previously served as Maduro's vice president, is targeting figures who kept the leftists in power for over a decade. In other words, she may be working with America because she wants to get rid of the same people that we can't stand. Now, you look at this story, and the question that you have to ask yourself is this. How does a guy that is this corrupt, with this much baggage, actually get a pardon from the former president of the United States of America, Joe Biden, when we know that he's a wanted man who's committed significant crimes against the United States of America? That's the question that everyone should be asking right now.
Unfortunately, it looks like the media is not asking that question at all. This is another story we're going to keep watching for you. There's also something else I want to throw on your radar screen, and it's very interesting. The United Nations has got a new issue, or a problem, I guess you could say, as President Trump calls it, says, good riddance. United Nations-led committee, climate committee, admits to projections that were actually wrong. President Donald Trump criticized Democrats this weekend for pushing climate change fears and said the United Nations leading climate committee has just come out admitting its projections were in fact not even close to what they thought they were going to be. In a post on Truth Social, Trump wrote, good riddance, after 15 years of Democrats promising that climate change is going to destroy the planet, the United Nations top climate committee just admitted that its own projections were wrong, wrong, wrong. For far too long, climate activism has been used by Democrats, notice he calls them Democrats, to scare Americans, push horrible energy policies, and fund billions into their bogus research programs. Unlike the Democrats, who use climate alarmism nonsense to push their Green New Scam, my administration will always be based on truth, science, and fact, signed President Donald J. Trump. Now, the Trump administration has been working to pull the United States back from climate issues. And there's also something else that's interesting. The president says, we're not going to go along with what the rest of the world says we must do. Mr. President, Mr. Trump is against humanity. His absence here demonstrates that, is what leftist Colombian president said about, well, not really being involved or attending the COP30 climate conference in Brazil earlier this year. And they showed their disdain for President Trump then. Another one said it this way. The President of the United States of America at the latest United Nations General Assembly said the climate crisis does not exist. That is a lie, is what the Chilean president said about Donald Trump. Earlier this year, Treasury Department also announced that the United States had withdrawn from the UN-backed Green Climate Fund and relinquished its seat on the board, basically saying it's nothing but a waste of time. And the move followed the January 7th announcement that the United States would withdraw from 66 organizations and treaties described as globalists, nearly half of them affiliated with the United Nations. At the center of that decision was the UN Framework Convention on Climate Change, the foundational treaty for major international climate agreements. And the Trump administration opposed spending U.S. taxpayer dollars on entities identified as contrary to the interests of the United States. The Senate Republicans recently introduced legislation to prohibit Democratic-run states from hurting American energy producers through what they described as climate warfare. And in April, many Democratic states are increasingly adopting legislation that would allow insurers to sue oil and natural gas companies for disaster-related laws. Critics of the laws believe these proposals would penalize energy producers at a time when we need lower energy costs more than ever before. So there are two very interesting stories here that come out of all of this. One, you've got a president that's standing up to the narco-terrorists, and also those that, well, even in Venezuela, that have a lot of energy. And then at home, he's also standing up saying, we're not going to go by this insanity any longer. It is really interesting to see all of this work. I want to get your phone calls in here. 1-800-474-9732. 1-800-474-9732. 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And if you want to know what's happening at the White House every day, grab the 47 Morning Update. 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We'll come right back. It is the Ben Ferguson Show. Much more coming up.

0: Uncertainty is growing at the Illinois General Assembly over a proposal to expand access to a federal discount drug program after reports that it could end up raising overall costs for Illinois employers by millions of dollars per year. A bill to expand access to the Public Health Service Act's Section 340B originally passed the state Senate during the 2025 legislative session. As of this spring, it is still awaiting final approval in the Illinois House. Capital News Illinois reports that 340B provides discounted drugs to hospitals and clinics that treat large volumes of Medicaid patients. A memo from the Illinois Department of Central Management Services, however, estimates the expansion bill would raise costs on employer-based health insurance plans in Illinois by $89 million a year. Supporters of the bill argue that the memo is merely quoting opposition lobby testimony and insist that expanding 340B coverage would benefit community health care centers and rural hospitals. In other news, tech companies are facing a battery of class action cases under the Illinois Biometric Information Privacy Act after a group of journalists, podcasters, and voice actors in Illinois filed this week for unauthorized use of their voices in the training of AI products. Nine lawsuits named tech industry giants behind the AI boom, including Adobe, Amazon, Apple, Google, Microsoft, and Samsung, as well as Nvidia. The plaintiffs allege theirs and others' voice prints were ingested into the training data of the company's AI models without consent. For more news, visit WMAY.com. I'm Stan Anders, and up next is your News Channel 20 Storm Team Forecast.
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4: Here is your updated News Channel 20 Storm Team Forecast. Lows dip down to about 70 tonight under mainly clear skies. Winds out of the south, 10 to 20 miles per hour. Mainly cloudy skies expected. Tomorrow, thunderstorms likely. High temperatures reach up to 85. Partly cloudy skies. Tomorrow night, chance of thunderstorms. Lows dip down to about 69. I'm meteorologist Carol Foster on 97.7 and 970 WMAY, Springfield's News and Talk. Right now, 81.
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6: 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They've been resting, waiting for the warmer weather and longer days. Those days are here. Hi, this is Laurie from Rec

is a crisis that is unfolding just 90 miles off America's shore. A crisis that's quickly becoming one of the most dangerous and unstable moments in modern Cuban history. Cuba's electoral grid, their electoral grid. I'm going to try that again. You can laugh. It's okay. When you sit in front of a microphone 3 hours a day, this can happen. Let's try that again. Their electrical grid is collapsing. Entire cities are going dark for 20 to 22 hours a day. We're now being told that hospitals are struggling. Food is literally rotting. Protesters are pouring into the streets. And now in a stunning development, the director of the CIA, John Ratcliffe, has secretly traveled to Havana for high-level talks with Cuban officials as the communist regime fights for their survival. This is not speculation. This is literally breaking news. Now, according to multiple reports, the CIA director, John Ratcliffe, traveled to Cuba this week for rare face-to-face meetings with senior Cuban intelligence and government officials, including officials tied directly to the Castro power structure. And the timing of this meeting is no coincidence at all, because Cuba is in the middle of what many experts are now openly calling a national total collapse. The country has effectively run out of diesel fuel and fuel oil needed to keep its power plants operating. Cuban officials themselves admitted they have absolutely none left in reserves either. Now, I want you to think about that for a second. You have an island nation of more than 11 million people is now trying to survive with an electrical system that barely functions. In many neighborhoods, the lights are off nearly all day long. That means refrigerators don't work. That means on a hot island, air conditioning doesn't work. That also means the traffic lights don't work. Cell towers don't work. Hospitals and clinics are operating under emergency conditions. And remember, Cuba is now entering their hot summer. Now imagine being in Havana in May or June with no electricity for 20 hours a day. It's become so severe that protests are now erupting in the streets. Demonstrators have been blocking roads, burning trash in intersections, and screaming for the government to turn the power back on. Some reports describe this as the biggest wave of unrest since the anti-government protests that shook Cuba several years ago. And this is where the story gets even more important for Americans, because this isn't just a humanitarian story anymore. This is rapidly becoming a national security story. And you may ask yourself the question, why? Well, here's the answer. When a hostile regime begins collapsing near the United States of America, every major geopolitical player begins circling. China, Russia, Iran, drug cartels, human traffickers, and the United States intelligence community watches every one of these very carefully. And that's why the CIA trip matters so much. According to reports, Ratcliffe met with top Cuban intelligence officials, including Castro's grandson and senior members of Cuba's interior ministry. Let me repeat that. The director of the CIA, that's America's top spy chief, personally traveled to Havana during a national energy collapse to meet with Cuba's regime. That's something that like almost never happens anywhere in the world. In fact, Reuters and multiple outlets noted this is one of the rarest high-level intelligence meetings between the two countries since the Cuban Revolution. So what's really going on is the bigger question. Well, publicly, the message from Trump's administration appears to be this. The United States is willing to engage with Cuba, but only if the regime makes what officials call fundamental changes. At the same time, the administration has dramatically increased pressure on Havana. The U.S. has tightened sanctions and effectively cut off major oil shipments reaching the island. And you may remember, most of their oil was actually coming from Venezuela. With Maduro gone, that oil disappeared. And others have reportedly reduced or halted deliveries after American pressure intensified on those countries. And that has pushed Cuba's fragile energy system right to the very edge of total collapse. Now, that's what makes the situation also extremely

dangerous. History tells us that when communist governments begin losing control internally, they often become more unpredictable externally. And that may be why John Ratcliffe went to Cuba in the first place. Now, Cuba is not just some isolated island. For decades, Cuba has been directly tied to Russian intelligence operations, as well as anti-American networks, and increasingly Chinese influence in the Western Hemisphere. Remember the reports over the last few years about suspected Chinese surveillance facilities on Cuba and spy operations directly linked to Cuba. Those concerns have never gone away. In fact, reports surrounding Ratcliffe's visit specifically referenced American concerns about Cuba becoming a safe haven for adversaries of the United States. That means the CIA isn't... Let me say that differently. What this means is the CIA isn't just worried about blackouts. The CIA is worried about instability. The CIA is worried about foreign influence. The CIA is worried about migration surges. The CIA is worried about organized crime. And the CIA is worried about what happens if the Cuban regime loses its grip on power. Because there's a very good chance the Cuban government may truly start collapsing. And that has major consequences for places like Florida. And the United States could be, well, immediately impacted by it. You could have massive refugee flows. You could see maritime crises in Florida Straits. You could see criminal networks exploiting that chaos. And you could see China or Russia trying to increase influence during that instability. You could also see internal Cuban factions battling to control behind the scenes. That's why this story matters so much to America right now. Now, politically, the Cuban government's trying to blame the United States of America, of course, for their collapse. They're accusing America of imposing what they call an energy blockade. The Trump administration's been very clear, signaling that the communist regime's economic failures are finally catching up to them. And honestly, there's truth in the reality that Cuba's system has been collapsing for years. What happened to them right now did not just happen overnight. The Cuban economy has been hollowed out by decades of communist central planning, and then corruption, then dependency on foreign oil, and state control that totally destroyed productivity, private businesses, and innovation. Tourism revenues have totally collapsed on the beautiful island, because why would you go there? Infrastructure has also deteriorated. Young people have fled the country as fast as they can get out. And now the government can't even reliably keep the lights on. That is the reality of all this. And at the same time, the humanitarian side of this crisis is also very real. Families are suffering. Children are suffering. Medical care is deteriorating. Food shortages are worsening. And the water systems are now even under strain. That is a lot. Even for ordinary Cubans, many of whom have no power whatsoever over this regime and that's been ruling them, that has trapped them in the middle of this disaster. The reports coming out of Cuba are brutal, and it's proof of just how bad communism really is. People cooking over fires outside because their stoves won't work. Neighborhoods sitting in darkness night after night. Small businesses, they say, are collapsing because they can't refrigerate food or even operate machinery. And the Cuban government openly is admitting the refuel reserves are effectively gone. Now, the fact that the CIA director went personally tells you Washington believes this moment could become historically significant very quickly. The CIA director does not randomly hop on a plane to Havana during a geopolitical crisis, unless something serious is unfolding behind the scenes. There are likely major conversations happening right now about regime stability, security cooperation, migration control, intelligence concerns, and yes, humanitarian aid. Also, what a post-crisis Cuba could look like. Some reports even indicate discussions include possible economic cooperation and even aid packages if Cuba agrees to major reforms. That would be extraordinary. If you watch the collapse of the communist regime in Cuba, all because of President Trump's hardline approach of peace through strength, that is a massive win.
And the regime pressure has become massive. Now, we hope that all this would end peacefully or smoothly, that the internal government there in Cuba would say, okay, let's make a deal and get the lights turned back on. But the government is facing internal unrest as well. They've also cracked down violently on their own people. Cuba's leadership still has deep ties to anti-American actors across the globe. So the next hours and days ahead, get ready for what could happen next. But there is a real chance that Cuba's Castro regime may fall once and for all. Take a quick break. We'll come back. It's the Ben Ferguson Show. And your phone calls coming up, 1-800-474-9732, 1-800-474-9732. 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You can download the Ben Ferguson podcast each and every day, wherever you get your podcasts. And if you want to know what's happening every morning at the White House, download the 47 Morning Update in 10 to 12 minutes. You'll know exactly what's going on at the White House. So download the 47 Morning Update as well. We'll be right back.

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0: Welcome back. It is the Ben Ferguson Show. It is nice to have you with us. And if you just join us, we got a lot that we're chatting about tonight. I want to start with another shocking revelation that sent shockwaves throughout Washington, D.C. this week and really across the country. Because according to statements tied to the Department of Homeland Security, illegal aliens are responsible for roughly half. I'm going to say it again. Roughly half of all the murders this year in Fairfax County, Virginia. Now, that is one of the wealthiest and most politically powerful counties in America. It's, in essence, a suburb of Washington, D.C. We're not talking about some struggling border town overwhelmed overnight by cartel violence. We're talking about Fairfax County, an affluent liberal county in Virginia that neighbors Washington, D.C. This is home to federal contractors, intelligence officials, lawyers, diplomats, tech executives, and some of the highest medium household incomes in all of the United States of America. This is the affluent Northern Virginia suburb. This is the backyard of our federal government itself. And now this country has become the center of a bigger problem for Democrats, and that is, how did they even get to this point? You've got a major growing national firestorm over illegal immigration, over violent crime, over sanctuary city and sanctuary policies. And whether political leaders are deliberately ignoring repeated warnings until innocent Americans end up dead. Now, the controversy exploded after the Department of Homeland Security officials told the truth. They highlighted murder cases involving illegal immigrants in Fairfax County during a heated House hearing this week. And that is when the new head of the Department of Homeland Security, Mark Wayne Mullen, came out to tell the American people exactly what's going on.
1: Roughly 50% of the murders in Fairfax, Virginia, the perps are illegal, shouldn't even be in the country to begin with. We have, you know, politicians that want to protect the criminals. President Trump is still protecting all of our neighborhoods.
0: You listen to him saying that. They're protecting all neighborhoods. How is it even possible that you can have 50% of murders in Fairfax County, nowhere close to the border, happen and be killed, Americans be killed by illegal immigrants? Now, according to DHS link figures cited during the debate, not only is that one of the biggest problems, but they also say in some cases, officials reference it being even higher, as high as 75% of the murders in Fairfax County so far this year. Those numbers are being debated, of course, politically. Now, regardless of where you stand on this issue, the individual cases now drawing national attention are horrifying. One of the most shocking involved an illegal immigrant from Sierra Leone who was accused of brutally murdering a 41-year-old Stephanie Minter at a Fairfax County bus stop earlier this year. The details should infuriate everyone. According to the reports, the illegal immigrant, had been arrested roughly 30 times before the murder. Let me say that again. 30 times. 30 encounters with the justice system, with law enforcement, charges ranging from assault to wounding and other violent allegations. And yet somehow that illegal immigrant remained on the streets because of the sanctuary city policies in Virginia. Federal immigration authorities had reportedly logged detainers against him earlier in the year. Police repeatedly warned prosecutors that he was a major danger to society. And still, according to the reporting, he was not removed from the country and allowed back on the streets. Then came the deadly stabbing that shocked the community. And many Americans are asking the very simple question, how does someone get arrested 30 times and remain free in the United States of America, even if you're not an illegal immigrant? That question is now at the center of this massive political and legal battle that's unfolding in Northern Virginia. Now, Fairfax County Commonwealth Attorney is a progressive prosecutor backed, you guessed it, by George Soros and the left-wing criminal justice reform movements. He's now under federal investigation by the Department of Justice over allegations that his office may have been giving preferential treatment deliberately to illegal immigrant defendants. In other words, the system was going harder on American citizens and looking the other way when they caught an illegal. In one case in particular, two illegal immigrant defendants accused in Fairfax County of murder, they received plea agreements that resulted only 5 years behind bars despite facing much steeper potential sentences. The Department of Homeland Security blasted the deal publicly, calling it an insane sweetheart plea deal. Now, the language from DHS lit up conservatives on Capitol Hill, as it should have. Critics say these policies are creating exactly the kind of environment where repeat offenders believe there are no consequences, even if arrested 30 times. So here we are. Roughly 50% of murders in Fairfax County, Virginia, are by people that are illegal. That shouldn't even be in this country in the first place. The Trump administration making it clear they're not backing down on this and expect more justice to come. All right, don't forget, we do this show as a podcast each and every day. 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Also, start your day with a 47 morning update. 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
8: ABC News, I'm Chuck Sievertson. President Trump warning Iran again to make a deal to end the war. In a social media post, Trump saying they better get moving fast or there won't be anything left of them. This after the United Arab Emirates says they repelled a drone attack at a nuclear plant. Oil prices are higher on U.S. and global markets. Another Republican incumbent who voted for Trump's impeachment has lost a primary, Louisiana Senator Bill Cassidy. More primaries Tuesday, says ABC's Alex Brache.
9: In Kentucky, Representative Thomas Massey, who's been an outspoken critic of the president, will face off in a primary with Trump-endorsed Ed Gowrine. And overnight, President Trump repeated his calls for Kentuckians to vote Massey out.
8: Calling both sides in the Long Island Railroad strike back to the negotiating table ahead of tomorrow morning's commute, a federal mediator. Ukraine deploying a barrage of drones on Moscow and other Russian regions with several deaths reported. This is ABC News. We get some of these economic snapshots this week, says ABC's Dave Packer.
10: A few closely watched earnings reports that investors use as bellwethers for the economy. Home improvement giant Home Depot reports before the bell Tuesday, and luxury home builder Toll Brothers will report after the close that day. More retail earnings on Wednesday, Home Depot rival Lowe's, as well as Target, and TJ Maxx and Home Goods parent TJX.
8: You could be parting with more dollars if traveling this Memorial Day weekend, says ABC's Ike Ajachi.
11: It's shaping up to be a more expensive kickoff to summer travel. The latest CPI report shows airline fares are up more than 20% compared to last year, and that's amid rising jet fuel prices tied to the Iran war, though the travel demand does remain strong. But that's a big jump for families looking to get away.
8: A North Korean women's soccer team has arrived in South Korea to compete in a regional tournament. It's the first visit by North Korean athletes in 8 years. Chuck Sievertson, ABC News.
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3: 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Mosquitoes were responsible for 150 total cases of West Nile virus confirmed in Illinois last year, with 10 deaths linked to the disease. IDPH has issued a number of recommendations to reduce the risk of mosquito bites, including refreshing standing water sources, which can be used by mosquitoes for breeding, as well as wearing socks outdoors and using EPA-approved repellents. 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I'm Stan Anders, and up next is your News Channel 20 Storm Team Forecast.
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14: Here is your updated News Channel 20 Storm Team Forecast. Lows dip down to about 70 tonight under mainly clear skies. Winds out of the south, 10 to 20 miles per hour. Mainly cloudy skies expected. Tomorrow, thunderstorms likely. High temperatures reach up to 85. Partly cloudy skies. Tomorrow night, chance of thunderstorms. Lows dip down to about 69. I'm meteorologist Kara Foster on 97.7 and 970 WMAY, Springfield's News and Talk. 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
1: All right, Billy Cunningham, the great American, this Sunday night. And thanks for listening. Picked up to the tune of about 550 stations so far on a Sunday night. It's pretty good numbers. Appreciate your involvement. May line them up now at 866-647-7337 to discuss the issues coming up, including the congressional race in Northern Kentucky, which I thought should not have been a national story. I've had on both candidates. As you know, my day job, Monday through Friday, noon to 3, yeah, on LW is to talk about local issues, and I've had on L. Gallrine and Tom Massey a few times, and it's shocking how someone could be part of the Republican team and crap on it every chance he gets, which is why the president tracked down Ed Gallrine to run against Thomas Massey. And I also would note, I think the difficulties in Austin, Texas, it's terrible mass shooting taking place. They're still looking for two Hispanic men. That's a different story. We'll get into that bit later on. But I didn't think it was that big of a national story until this morning. ABC with George Sloppenopoulos had the lead story was Thomas Massey. And I said, you got to be kidding me. The reason I say that is this. It is completely irrelevant as to who is the congressman from Northern Kentucky, unless that district continually elects someone who saddles up with Ro Khanna of California and Tim Kaine of Virginia and Bernie Sanders of Vermont, and AOC of New York, and Akeem Jeffries, and Code Pink, and a bunch of others. And I think tomorrow Pete Hegseth's going to come to Northern Kentucky, where I was born, by the way, to help to campaign with Gallrine. Also, I had on the president came here about 2 weeks ago, 3 weeks ago, with Ed Gallrine. Had Ed Gallrine on, didn't give many interviews, gave one to me. I thought the guy was great. He was good. Nothing wrong with Ed Gallrine. And let's step back from this a little bit. When you're a sitting so-called Republican congressman and you're in league with Candace Owens and Nick Fuentes and Alex Jones and Akeem Jeffries and Ilhan Omar, you might want to reconsider the political party you're in. Thomas Massey promised when he was elected to serve 8 years. And that's it. He's up to his 14th year at this point. And he's eclectic. He's different. I had a discussion with someone in the White House who said to me, what is wrong with Kentucky? And I said, well, you tell me what's wrong with Kentucky. I'll tell you, because this person in the White House said to me, the governor is a Democrat. I said, yep, the governor of Kentucky is a Democrat, Andy Beshear. And the two U.S. senators are Mitch McConnell and Rand Paul. I've had them both on repeatedly. And by the way, they always vote whenever on a big issue. You can count on them to vote against Donald Trump. And the most prominent congressman is Thomas Massey. So you got Thomas Massey, Rand Paul, Mitch McConnell, and Andy Beshear. And Kentucky is like a 70% Republican state. And I said, I can't explain it other than to say that in Kentucky, as in many states, there's a deep vein of libertarianism and contrarianism, which I'm kind of a contrarian myself. So I get that. Rand Paul is a contrarian, as his father was, congressman from Texas. And Mitch McConnell is the typical great, shall we say, institutionalist who did well in the first part of Trump's first term by getting all the judges through. Since then, he's not voting with Donald Trump very much at all. In fact, I'm not sure Mitch McConnell at this point knows what the hell's going on anyway. He's in terrible health, shouldn't be serving, along with a couple other congressmen who have not reported for duty in a while, like Frederico Wilson of Florida is not reporting for duty at all, and Keene, a Republican from New Jersey, not reporting. They're AWOL, can't find them. It's unbelievable. And so when George Sloppenopoulos got on it and discussed this race, I thought, well, maybe it's got national implications, and it does. There's been many times when, because of Thomas Massey, the big, beautiful bill, for example, passed by a total of one vote, one. So except for those close votes, whether Gallrein wins or Massey wins is not going to change your life or my life very much. Ed Gallrein is the real deal. How about having a candidate who's a retired Navy SEAL officer, a captain, has many medals on his chest. He currently is a farmer, a fifth-generation farmer around the Lexington, Kentucky area. He's a graduate of Ranger School. He's a veteran of SEAL Team 6 and is endorsed by Donald Trump and Pete Hegseth. Now, you would think that guy would want to stay out of politics because politics stinks. It smells. But when I had Ed Gallrein on, he said something to me that made some sense. He said, when I was in the Oval Office being recruited by Trump to run, this is about 7-8 months ago, he said, the president looked at me and Ed said, look, I'm a Navy SEAL. I'm a retired captain. I spent 32 years in the military. The commander-in-chief said to me, Ed, I have two non-consecutive terms to do something. Every month of every year of every week of every day counts. Ed, I want you to serve. And so when the president, the commander-in-chief in the Oval says to a retired Navy SEAL, I want you to serve, you know what? It was hard for me to say no. And he said to me, Gallrein said to me that Massey supports the unsupportable, accepts the unacceptable, and defends the indefensible. I'll give you one example about Thomas Massey, since this is a big national issue. You might recall a few years back, Otto Warmbier was a young 18 or 19-year-old kid, went to Wyoming High School here in Cincinnati, and he was imprisoned in North Korea. And seemingly he was tortured and beaten by the North Koreans in prison. His crime, that there was a sign at the end of his hallway in his hotel that said something about long live Kim Jong-un or whatever. He took down the sign as a souvenir of his trip to North Korea, to Pyongyang. Now, stupid, yes. They were told ahead of time on this transfer program, don't do anything. Well, Otto Warmbier, as some young men tend to be, want to be a little bit expressive, so he took down the sign and put it in his luggage. Going through the airport to get out, they discovered the sign. He was arrested. And for a number of months, Otto Warmbier, 18-year-old innocent kid, was beaten and tortured to within an inch of his life. Finally, the Trumpster got him out in his first term. He returned home in a vegetative state. Had no mind left. Had no brain left. I had on his father at one point. It was sad. And so he died, I think, a few days or a week or two after he was returned home. Beaten and tortured for stealing a little sign in North Korea. And so what happened then, this gives you an idea about Thomas Massey, that the Congress put up a resolution condemning North Korea after Warmbier's death. Guess what? Thomas Massey voted against it. I'm thinking, you can't make this stuff up. How do you not vote to condemn North Korea? I have no idea why Thomas Massey would do that, but he did. Would you agree that's somewhat eclectic? And this is in a district which is about 67% to about, I don't know, it was about 32%, 67 to 32. There were some other candidates. Won that district in Kentucky, 67%. So it's a 2-to-1 Trump district, 21 counties. So come on Tuesday, there's going to be an effort now, supported by the president, to get Massey out of office. And he's campaigning today, yesterday, with some eclectic characters. They're kind of misfits of one type or another. And I can't conceive of him winning against Ed Gallrein. The recent polling, by the way, has Gallrein beating Thomas Massey, but we'll see what happens. And I would also add that assuming Massey gets reelected, and it's 50-50 at this point, he's a man without a party. One of the goals of your local congressman, or maybe a U.S. senator, like an Andy Barr, for example, in Kentucky, would be to bring home the bacon, be able to work a deal, be part of the certain team of the team in power, whatever it might be. So if the last several years, Massey has been an outcast inside the Congress. He could not walk into Speaker Mike Johnson's office from the great state of Louisiana and ask for anything. What would the speaker say? Get the hell out of my office. He can't walk into the presidency, to the Oval Office, and say to Donald Trump, hey, President, I need this, I need that for my district. The answer would be, get the hell out of my office. He's being used and abused by liberal Democrats like AOC. And so if the Democrats take over in November, which is still 50-50, can he walk into Speaker Akeem Jeffries' office when Akeem Jeffries has maybe 230 Democrats after the midterm and say, hey, Akeem, I need something? He would tell Thomas Massey, get the hell out of my office. So he's a man without power, without influence anywhere in Washington. Ed Gallrein, on the other hand, would take a year or two to find out where the men's room is, but at least he would vote with the party in power, which is Donald Trump's party. I don't know what's going to happen. Find out on Tuesday. George Sloppenopoulos thought it was a big deal. He put on Massey, so I thought I'd talk about it tonight on the national show, and we'll see what happens. Uncertain? Absolutely. Trump, by the way, according to media, is dying. Some of the headlines, New York Times headline at one point said, Trump not vindicated by Chinese trip. It's like, what are you talking about, vindication? When the Pravda on the Hudson, New York Times, criticizes you, that's kind of a badge of courage and honor. When the New York Times supports Thomas Massey, that's not a real big endorsement in Northern Kentucky, by the way. Not at all. So we'll see what happens. So the Trumpster won like 5 of the 7 state Senate seats in Indiana. I see that Congressman Julia Letlow easily beat Senator Bill Cassidy with the endorsement of Donald Trump in Louisiana. And I think there's a trend here. And so for the media to say Trump is done, it's over with, don't bother, I don't think that's the case at all. But when you don't vote to condemn North Korea for the torture murder of an 18-year-old boy from America named Otto Warmbier, and you don't vote to condemn, well, why in the hell are you in Congress in the first place? Well, who are you representing? The answer is no one but himself. And so at this point, there's a poll out yesterday that had Ed Gallrein up by about 6 or 7 points. I think the visit of Hegseth is going to tilt things a little more toward Ed Gallrein. I think the president's visit about 3-4 weeks ago tittled a point. I'd be surprised if Thomas Massey won. I would be. And at this point, it is so tight in the Congress, it would be helpful to have someone in Northern Kentucky that's more than a 2/3 Republican area to vote with the president on important issues. Would you agree? Be part of the team. And sometimes you have to be independent. Sometimes you have to think independently. That's all good, too. But the resume of Ed Gallrein is fabulous. And I think the resume of Julia Letlow is pretty good, too. So despite the protestations of the mainstream media, I think the Trumpster still has quite a bit of influence. Well, let's continue with more. So we'll see what happens down the road. And if you live in my locale of we call it the tri-state, Ohio, Kentucky, Indiana, we have been inundated with commercials for and against each of the candidates. One classic spot has Ilhan Omar and AOC on each arm of Thomas Massey, going into a hotel room laughing, and one of the ads thought that the throuple begins. I won't tell you what a throuple is. If you don't know, I'm not going to tell you. And that is ridiculous. There's my girl Hillary once again. It is ridiculous. And then the ads back and forth about Ed Gallrein being in favor of DEI is a bunch of BS. And believe it or not, Massey is running ads touting his endorsement by Donald Trump. Of course, that was a few years ago, not recently. So if you're not informed, you're thinking, okay, Trump is endorsing Thomas Massey. Well, just the opposite is true. There's also Massey ads running against Ed Gallrein that calls Ed Gallrein a hero. He calls him a deserter. What? And I'm thinking, what is that? It's by these outside interest groups. I do not believe it's true that Thomas Massie was in a throuple with AOC and Ilhan Omar in some hotel room. And I know that Ed Gallrine is not a deserter. Just the opposite. He's got medals on his chest. So the truth often takes a vacation when the politics begin. And politics in Kentucky, by the way, extremely dirty. It is called the most expensive race in American history in the primary. The number given is close to $50 million by the time all the reporting is done. The airwaves in Cincinnati, Northern Kentucky are inundated. I can't take it anymore. With ads about three-way sex with Massie and desertion by a SEAL Team 6 honorably discharged captain. So you know that's the level. In Congress, I think each of them would vote similarly, except Ed Gallrine would vote with the president a lot more than Thomas Massie would vote with the president. Well, let's continue. Take some calls on this and so much more. Also, we have guests coming up later, Leland Vittert and others from News Nation, about the visit of the president. President got back on Friday. Only been 2 days. My gosh, it seems like the Chinese trip was weeks ago. It's been about 3 days. So we have one or two experts. Joshua Phillip will be here from Epic TV about the consequences of that. And my good friend Jeff Cruer from New Orleans will be here later on. But in the meantime, for the next hour and a half or so, it'll be your telephone calls. Number to call, 866-647-7337. Does Trump still have power? Bill Cunningham, The Great American, live with you every Sunday night.

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10: And as you may know, when the president went to communist red China, there was a sense nothing would happen there relative to Iran because, after all, that would disrupt the summit, which I hope accomplished a lot. They're still Chinese communists. They still have military bases inside of our country. They still have police stations inside of our country. They still have thousands of marijuana grow sites inside of our country. They still have a half million student spies inside of our country. They still have a million person 14th Amendment birthright citizenship operation underway in our country. They still import large amounts of fentanyl, maybe not through the southern border, but elsewhere into our country. They still dump products into our country to destroy American business. They still hurt the American farmer, and they still buy thousands or millions of acres of land around our military bases. That's Communist Red China today. Plus, with malware, they can shut down our electrical grid and our power stations and our water treatment plants and more. And so I don't know of a more of a declaration, undeclared war that the Communist Red China has already given to us. And I hope the president had a nice trip there. I think what came out of it is the cementing of a relationship which says I can call you and you can call me. That doesn't mean that Taiwan is any more safe tonight than it was last week. It doesn't mean that at all. In fact, when you have a guest coming in your country, you don't warn them ahead of time about how serious the situation is in Taiwan before the president got there. There was warnings put out by the Communist Red Chinese government about Taiwan being off the table, that next year they're scheduling an invasion of Taiwan. In other words, we better not sell military hardware to Taiwan and Taipei. We better not do that. So the president's got $14 billion in his pocket about to play against the Communist Red Chinese in Taiwan and more. So do you sense, I'll lay this upon the table, is war with Iran slash China worth what's going to happen? In your view, what's coming? 866-647-7337. Bill Cunningham, the Great American, with you and all great Americans every Sunday night.

0: Uncertainty is growing at the Illinois General Assembly over a proposal to expand access to a federal discount drug program after reports that it could end up raising overall costs for Illinois employers by millions of dollars per year. A bill to expand access to the Public Health Service Act Section 340B originally passed the state Senate during the 2025 legislative session. As of this spring, it is still awaiting final approval in the Illinois House. Capital News Illinois reports that 340B provides discounted drugs to hospitals and clinics that treat large volumes of Medicaid patients. A memo from the Illinois Department of Central Management Services, however, estimates the expansion bill would raise costs on employer-based health insurance plans in Illinois by $89 million a year. Supporters of the bill argue that the memo is merely quoting opposition lobby testimony and insist that expanding 340B coverage would benefit community health care centers and rural hospitals. In other news, tech companies are facing a battery of class action cases under the Illinois Biometric Information Privacy Act after a group of journalists, podcasters, and voice actors in Illinois filed this week for unauthorized use of their voices in the training of AI products. Nine lawsuits named tech industry giants behind the AI boom, including Adobe, Amazon, Apple, Google, Microsoft, and Samsung, as well as Nvidia. The plaintiffs allege theirs and others' voice prints were ingested into the training data of the company's AI models without consent. For more news, visit WMAY.com. I'm Stan Anders, and up next is your News Channel 20 Storm Team Forecast.
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6: Here is your updated News Channel 20 Storm Team Forecast. Lows dip down to about 70 tonight under mainly clear skies. Winds out of the south, 10 to 20 miles per hour. Mainly cloudy skies expected. Tomorrow, thunderstorms likely. High temperatures reach up to 85. Partly cloudy skies. Tomorrow night, chance of thunderstorms. Lows dip down to about 69. I'm meteorologist Kara Foster on 97.7 and 970 WMAY, Springfield's News and Talk. Currently, it's 79 degrees.

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2: What Donald Trump does, you know, going to these countries and doing what needs to be done. Now, Bill, this is what I'm going to ask you right now. Putin is going to China real soon.
3: Right.
2: I don't like that idea at all.
3: Well, you know, they're communist. North Korea and China and Russian, they're communist. And so three birds of a feather flock together, and Xi Jinping is a communist. He wants to kill and destroy America. He does that on a regular basis. No country has killed more Americans than communist red China through the southern border. And in the course of the Korean War, they killed 30,000 Americans. That's a different story. That's, you know, 70 years ago. But nonetheless, he's not our friend. He's never going to be our friend. And when he has the ability economically and militarily to take us over, he will do it.
2: Well, we have to stop this thing coming from within. I mean, they're taking us over without taking a shot at us. It's time to build the military like President Trump did in his first term. And I'm just so proud that right now we have a country. You mentioned all these votes coming in. You notice they're going higher because the American people are being smart. They're listening to people like you and me.
3: Yes.
2: And God bless you, Bill.
3: God bless America. Thank you for your call. You know, I sense a couple of things happening in our country. One is a religious revival. In Washington today, they had the 250th religious type exercises, including the character that played Jesus in those great documentaries. And I sense in the Catholic Church and evangelical churches, I see it in college campuses, a rebirth of belief in God. You know, Charlie Kirk, God rest his soul, despite the protestations of some of my former friends on the right, Charlie Kirk was murdered by Tyler Robinson in cold blood because of what he said. His three principles were simple. They were God is number one, family is number two, and America is number three. You have those principles, you believe in God Almighty, we're born bloody and crying, and we die at the other end alone. And what does it benefit a man or a woman to gain the entire world and lose their soul? So number one is God. Number two is family. Number three is America. Those are three good principles. And like my friend just said from Michigan, I just have a sense that there's a little bit of a revival going on, which is angering the left. And that's why I think in these primaries in Indiana and then Louisiana, I think in Georgia and South Carolina coming up, and then day after tomorrow in Kentucky, the fact that you think MAGA is dead, I pray it isn't. Donald Trump broke the Republican Party, right? The party of Bush, the party of Romney, the party of Don Rumsfeld. That party, Donald Trump, broke the Republican Party. Donald Trump also broke the Democratic Party. He took down their heroes, took them completely down. So we have a character who came to us horizontally, not vertically through the ranks. And God bless Donald Trump. Well, let's continue with more if a line becomes available. 866-647-7337. Your calls continue. Bill Cunningham with you every Sunday night.

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8: And part of the effort by the mainstream media and the Democrats are to demoralize people like you and people like me, to tell us our vote doesn't matter, Trump's terrible, he's awful, he's going to lose anyway. Why go and vote in L.A. in the mayor's race? After all, you know, the Republican can't win. And why in Indiana, why go vote for state Senate seats? What difference does that make? It won't make any difference, the media tells us. And then you get into Northern Kentucky, primary on Tuesday. That's the hottest race of all time in the bluegrass state. People are demoralized. So what I did was look at California, which is the situs of evil. This is a story out of Breitbart. More than 900,000 ballots turned in by early votes for the June 2nd primary show a 300% increase in the Republican votes. There's 37% of the absentee ballots so far has been cast by Republicans, and the Democrats are down minus 11%. Now, are they waiting to see how things shake out? You got till June the 2nd. But in California, they mail out ballots to everybody. Who knows who's voting for who? I cannot conceive the Democratic Party, even if the Republican would win, would let that to occur. It would be fixed in some way against the Republican in Los Angeles. Would you agree? Let's continue with your calls. Bill Cunningham with you every Sunday night.
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14: ABC News, I'm Chuck Sievertson. President Trump again warning Iran to open up the Strait of Hormuz, writing on social media, they better get moving fast or there won't be anything left of them. This after the United Arab Emirates says they repelled a drone attack at a nuclear plant. More political revenge for President Trump in the Louisiana Republican primary. The Trump-endorsed Congresswoman Julia Letlow defeated incumbent Senator Bill Cassidy, who voted to impeach Trump. Declaring a global health emergency, the World Health Organization, because of the deadly Ebola outbreak in Congo and Uganda. Dr. Jean Kaseya, head of Africa's top public health organization, says rich nations should invest so vaccines can be made in Africa.
15: We cannot afford to have this outbreak in many African countries.
14: The 10 shootings that terrorized folks in Austin, Texas this weekend appear to be random, police say, with 2 of the 3 people they were looking for in custody. 4 people were wounded. This is ABC News. In June, you can buy a piece of SpaceX, says ABC's Dave Packer.
16: The Wall Street Journal reporting that Elon Musk's rocket company is planning to go public on June 12th with what could be the biggest public offering of all time. SpaceX looking to raise as much as $80 billion with the IPO. It comes after Musk recently put his XAI artificial intelligence business under the SpaceX umbrella.
14: Some corporate earnings reports this week could be economic indicators. A heads up on Memorial Day weekend travel from ABC's Ike Ajachi.
10: 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And with bag fees rising, more travelers, they're sticking to carry-ons, meaning overhead bin space. 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
14: Chuck Sievertson, ABC News.
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19: 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In other state news, the Illinois Department of Public Health is reminding Illinoisans that mosquito season is in full swing. Mosquitoes were responsible for 150 total cases of West Nile virus confirmed in Illinois last year, with 10 deaths linked to the disease. IDPH has issued a number of recommendations to reduce the risk of mosquito bites, including refreshing standing water sources, which can be used by mosquitoes for breeding, as well as wearing socks outdoors and using EPA-approved repellents. Visit WMAY.com for more news. I'm Stan Anders, and up next is your News Channel 20 Storm Team Forecast.
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24: Here is your updated News Channel 20 Storm Team forecast. Lows dip down to about 70 tonight under mainly clear skies. Winds out of the south, 10 to 20 miles per hour. Mainly cloudy skies expected. Tomorrow, thunderstorms likely. High temperatures reach up to 85. Partly cloudy skies. Tomorrow night, chance of thunderstorms. Lows dip down to about 69. I'm meteorologist Kara Foster on 97.7 and 970 WMAY, Springfield's news and talk. Currently, it's 79 degrees.
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1: Now, let's continue with more. We never stop. We simply continue every Sunday night. And I've been at this on Sunday night for about 16 years in radio, now about 43. I work 5 days a week, noon to 3 on LW, Monday through Friday, noon to 3. But I really enjoy being with you on Sunday night, doing it for a long time. Hope to keep it going for a long period of time and in the future. Podcast is interesting, but to be on 6 days a week and to speak to the American people like you is something that fills me with expressions of joy. Often I have a hard time expressing, but I want to thank you for listening on Sunday night. Driving a truck, driving a car, listening at home, maybe in a trailer park, maybe in a high-rise, in a condo, in a duplex, whatever it might be, from Alaska to Florida, from Maine to Hawaii, every county in between. There's about 3,350 counties in America, and everyone gets this show available every Sunday night, and I thank you very much for that. Let's continue with your calls. Later on, we have a few guests on to break down matters that happen in China, what's happening now, what's going to happen. I firmly believe that someday this week, likely Monday evening or Tuesday evening or Wednesday evening, there'll be further war activities against Iran by the United States and by Israel. You can't keep saying a red line in the sand, don't do this, don't do that. And at this point, there's drones flying toward the UAE out of Iran. They won't stop. And in one sense, they'll fight to the last man. Well, let's do it. Many of them believe that to be part of a jihad and to kill and die means you have a straight path to heaven. And if that's the case, let's arrange the meeting. Donald Trump is a peacemaker. He's trying his damnedest to get more countries involved. And at this point, it looks like Europe is going to help a little bit. I think China is going to be neutered, and it's going to be up to Iran to defend itself, which is impossible. I know that there's millions and millions of weapons going in to southern Iran and with the Kurds to be used by indigenous peoples. And I know that Mossad has fully wired up everything in Tehran. And I know that the 1,000 to 2,000 targets remaining are also critical. And Donald Trump's given the Iranians now about a month to get things organized, to talk, simply to open up the Straits of Hormuz. And they refused to do it. And at some point, you have to quit talking and start walking. It wasn't going to happen during the summit. And now Russia, I think Putin is coming in Wednesday or Thursday into communist red China. North Korea, China, Russia, they're all damn communists, for God's sakes. We have too many of those in this country. That's a different story. Let's continue now with Rob in Kansas. And then calls from Utah and North Carolina, Florida, Massachusetts. And Rob in Kansas, welcome to the Bill Cunningham Show. Rob, how are you?
2: Billy, I'm doing great. Thanks for having me on the show tonight.
1: Yes, sir.
2: Wanted to talk a little bit about what you were saying earlier about the 2020 election. I'm really glad to see that starting to get some traction in other places. And it's been out there, you know. People have thought maybe that wasn't all quite right. Donald, you know, rarely do incumbents lose. That was already suspicious.
1: Yeah.
2: Donald Trump wins 16 out of 17 bellwether counties.
1: Yes.
2: Wins Iowa, wins Florida, wins Ohio. He looks like he's on the path to victory. Things stop in the middle of the night. And basically Joe Biden won about five cities where he outperformed Barack Obama from the last election.
1: How's that possible? How's that possible? Think about Obama in 2008. He was the black messiah. The media propped him up. He had rallies all over the country. I went to when I did a John McCain rally in 2008, a little bit of a story. Barack Hussein Obama that night was coming to Cincinnati at the Fifth Third Arena in Cincinnati, and they had 18,000 people at that rally in Cincinnati, Ohio, which was a bellwether, shall we say, and they turned away people. The John McCain rally was downtown at a small hall called Memorial Hall on Central Parkway, and I was the MC of the event. I respected John McCain for his service to the nation, the terrible torture he went through. And I thought, okay, and this was like September before the election, which is hot and heavy. We had a hard time getting 150 people to Memorial Hall. In fact, Rob Portman, who was a congressman, a U.S. senator at the time, got a hold of the clerk of courts and the prosecutor's office in Emily County. Can you send over 40 to 50 people immediately? The media's going to come to this hall for John McCain, and we can't fill up 200 seats. And so the call went out to the clerk of courts, to the recorder's office, the auditor's office, anybody free at 1 o'clock, get over here immediately. This looks terrible. And at the meantime, Obama was going to be up the street about 5 miles away. And they had 15,000 people, and they turned away thousands of people. And at that point, I said to the Portman and others, I said, and Joe Dieters, who was the campaign chairman in the state of Ohio, I said, we're in trouble. I mean, look at this. You got Obama, and people are turned away. We have to fill the crowd with pillows in order to make it look like we're full. And that's when I used the name Barack Hussein Obama, got in big trouble. That's the name Obama used, by the way, to be inaugurated. And so I said at that point, the excitement Obama campaign has is something I haven't ever seen in my life. And Ohio is a bellwether. People always came through Ohio, right? And it always, and I thought, we're in trouble. The results come out in 2020. And so in 2008, that was the zenith of the Democratic Party. Mm-hmm. And Obama got 67 million votes. And people said, my gosh, how's that possible? Well, how about this? In 2020, Biden got 81 million votes. How's that possible if it was legitimate? I don't think it's possible.
2: Yeah, it doesn't add up. And I do remember that when he was in Ohio, and they gave you a hard time for saying Hussein Obama. John McCain gave you a hard time. And I said, there's no way he can win. He would not go on the attack. Barack Obama was a very good candidate, but McCain would not go on the attack. He was put there by the Republican establishment to lose. And that's what he did.
1: And at that point, I thought, okay, McCain, who I knew and met, was told I had to leave to come on the radio. I didn't meet him that day. His advance crew's off to the side giving me the stretch marks or the slit the throat, which is wrap it up and whatever. And so I kind of had to wrap it up quickly and run up the street and get on the air. And I found out an hour or two later that I was a major story. And I'm saying, what did I do? I used the name Barack Hussein Obama. I sent a subliminal message, an indirect message. No, I didn't. I used the name that he used to be inaugurated. I used that name. And it was so evil for me. And then John McCain is saying, now, wait a minute. That guy's been on my side for a long time. He's the dominant radio voice in the state of Ohio. And is that his name or not? McCain was so politically correct. He went after me instead of going after Tony Resco, instead of going after a lot of chicanery, shall we say, in Boston, instead of other
2: Reverend Wright.
1: Reverend, how about Wright? You know, God, you know, I can't use the language that he used. No, that was all non-issues.
2: Mm-hmm.
1: I knew it was bad when Brian Williams wanted me on the NBC Nightly News, and I said, I've had enough. I'm not playing the game anymore. I'm done. And so that was it.
2: Yeah.
1: And so with that campaign, Obama gets 67 million, Biden gets 81 million. I don't believe it.
2: Yeah, it doesn't add up. And I think you're going to see some very good stuff in Georgia may have happened there.
1: I hope, Rob.
2: People there that saying there's more mail-in ballots went out and more came in than went out. I think they're going to find some stuff there.
1: How about the bags of ballots in Wayne County in Detroit? You don't have to fix the entire 160 million votes. You have to fix maybe three or four cities or counties completely controlled by the Democrats. You need 100,000 ballots spread over four or five states. That's all you need. You don't need 180. You know, this was some massive. You could focus on Detroit. You could focus on Atlanta. You could focus on, say, Phoenix. You could focus on in and around Philadelphia. And you're in. You win. And I believe there was chicanery, and it was rigged. And every time Trump brings it up, CNN is quick to say, you know what, there's no proof of that. It was legitimate. How do they know it was legitimate? There's never been an investigation, to my knowledge.
2: I tell people there's a lot of proof that it was rigged. There's a lot of evidence that it was rigged, but there's no proof. But we've never been able to take it through a process to see. It's been like, don't talk about it. You're going to be canceled. You're going to be banned. You can't talk about this subject. It's something we need to talk about.
1: Well, try, you know, in 2024, Kamala Harris received 75 million votes and Donald Trump received 77 million votes in 2024. And Donald Trump, think about the Trumpster in November of 2024. People were fed up to hear with Biden and with Harris and all the push by the mainstream media to ignore Harris's peccadilloes and go after Donald Trump. Donald Trump, with all that, got 77 million votes, 4 million less than Joe Biden in 2020, and I don't believe it. And I'm waiting to find out if it's kind of like aliens. Do I think aliens exist? Probably. Have I seen proof? No. Do I think Biden got 81? I don't think he did. Have I seen proof yet? No. But I'm waiting. And it's been a year and a half since Trump's second term has started. And I know he's tied down with events, and I get that. But we need to know if there was a media, shall we say, a Democratic Party takeover, the 2020 election, and that everything that Biden did would have been illegitimate from that point on. Every judge, every bill he signed. I'd like to know if an election was stolen. And I'm sure elections in the past have been stolen, like in 1876. But nonetheless, I like to know, and the media refuses to use any of its powers to make it. And I hope Todd Blanche does it. And he said this morning with Maria Bartiromo, we have evidence. I said, okay, what is it? I'd like to know. What is the evidence? So.
2: And also another thing about 2020 is the front end of the election got really big. Early voting because of COVID and the mail-ins, all that loosened up. But we still had the same deadlines. You still had to swear in the president on the 20th. So things had to be rushed through, even though they were like a lot more time to vote and sloppy.
1: Well, the COVID hit on March 20th of 2020. So by the election, we're about 8 months afterwards. But the deadlines are such, there's no mechanism in American law to have a thorough review of an election between the 1st of December. You have to have the Electoral College got to get together around December 8th, December 9th, December 10th. So that's the deadline. So you have like 30 days to wrap it all up. And there's such a push to say, well, let's not look under the covers. Let's not open the hood. Let's just go. And you talk about Democratic counties, Democratic states. They're not going to look under the hood for anything. They're going to say, hey, who won? No. Okay, Biden got 81 million votes. He did his campaign in the basement. Yeah. You know, he was really compare that to Obama's campaign and tell me who should. Obama should have got the 81 million. He maxed it out at 67 million, which is the most any Democrat ever received until Harris got 75 million. And there's been a little bit of gain in population. How many illegals vote? A few million? They shouldn't vote, but they do. Hell, in California, illegals vote all the time because they get a driver's license, the ballot sent to them in the mail, they fill it out and send it back. That's it. And that's all illegal.
2: Yep. Obama worked hard. He was a good campaigner. He was a good candidate.
1: He was wonderful. It was the best. I mean, when in Cincinnati that he could draw 17,000 on the same day McCain couldn't get 200 people. And Ohio, by the way, voted for Obama. And in 2012, Ohio voted for Obama. I gave you 2020. Yep. There's been no Republican president in history that's won Iowa, Ohio, and Florida and lost the election. But in 2020, Trump won those three states, and guess what? He lost the election. How's that possible?
2: And why did it take days and days and days to know? When Obama won, when Trump won, we knew that night.
1: Well, I can recall Obama coming out on the stage in Grant Park and the family there about 11 o'clock, 11:30. McCain gave up and said, I concede the election. And with Trump, we kind of knew, okay, I think it was 2 or 3 o'clock in the morning, but we knew. But in 2020, it was like, oh, Biden win. That's it. Let's certify it. Let's get him sworn in. And away we go. It's like somebody's hiding something somewhere. And I like a full accounting of the felons and the criminals who did that to us in 2020. I like to know. And I pray to God there's evidence of that rigging of the 2020 election. Of course, the media will not care about it. If they come up with anything, it's going to be the media's going to attack the messenger and not the message. I guarantee you. All right, we got to run, Rob. Say hi to the Jayhawks for me. Thank you.
2: Yes, thank you.
1: God bless. Let's continue with more. You see my point? It's interesting to say, well, it's now 2026. What the hell? But we need to know if someone committed the greatest crime in American history, which is stealing the votes of 150 million people in 2020. We need to know who did that. Bill Cunningham with you every Sunday night.

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8: And you know, the presidential total vote continues to go up from 80 and 8, from 2020 and 2024, from 2008, 2012, and 2016. For example, in 2016, Hillary Clinton, by fair estimates, ran a great campaign for a Democratic female, energizing female. Remember the glass ceiling? She got a total of 65 million votes. There she is in 2016. Of course, she had about 2.5 million more votes than Donald Trump had. But Donald Trump, who grew his votes from like 63 million in all of 2024, he gets 77 million. But the Democrats' vote is expanding exponentially from the greatest campaigner of the last 30 or 40 years, Barack Hussein Obama, to Joe Biden, the differential in those two races was to the tune of about 12 to 13 million more votes for Joe Biden over Barack Hussein Obama, which I do not believe. Do you? I don't believe it. I'm waiting to see. It's like saying aliens. Do I think aliens exist? Yes. Have I seen conclusive evidence? No. Haven't seen it. It may exist. I just have a sense they exist. I think Donald Trump believes they exist, but I haven't seen the evidence. So I'm kind of waiting, and that's what this morning with Maria Bartiromo, Todd Blanche said the election in 2020 was rigged. I say, okay, you're the acting attorney general. All right, what does this mean? Does it mean indictments? If someone stole a presidential election other than 1876, political heads should roll, right? To steal an election in this country, not for dog catcher, but rather for the president of the United States? Absolutely. So I'm waiting to find out how Obama never got more than 69 million votes and Biden gets 81 million with a non-campaign. Did somebody stuff the ballot box? Did somebody throw in all kinds of ballots that were cast by individuals who are not alive? Or, shall we say, illegally voting? Yes, especially in states like Georgia, in states like Illinois, in states like Pennsylvania, in Michigan, Wayne County, absolutely. It doesn't take the entire state. It takes about five counties with the large cities. That's all it takes. All right, Todd Blanche, put up or shut up. You said this morning it was rigged. Okay. Show us. Prove it. Indict people. Put them on trial. Let's find out the truth. Oh, let's continue with more. Thousands on hold. Millions are listening. And I just want to find out what the truth is. And I think we're entitled to it. Let's continue with more. And we have Joshua Phillips of Epic TV coming up in several minutes. Then after that, we have Jeff Cruer of New Orleans to talk about the decline. Look at townhall.com. Many stories up. Then later on is Leland Vittert of News Nation about what happened in China, what didn't happen in China, and what's going to happen this week. Because you can't keep saying line in the sand. Can't keep saying destroy civilization as we know it. You can't keep saying the clock is ticking, which the president said today in one of his social media posts on Truth Social. The clock is ticking. They're not doing anything. They're playing stall ball. They're holding the ball without a shot clock. And at some point, bad behavior has to have consequences. This is the war. This is the fight of our generation, and it's the one we must win. Remember what MacArthur said, only the dead have seen the end of war. Let's continue with more. Line becomes available, 866-647-7337. May God bless and keep Donald Trump strong. We're not worthy to have him as our president. Bill Cunningham, the great American, with you and all great Americans, every Sunday night.

0: Uncertainty is growing at the Illinois General Assembly over a proposal to expand access to a federal discount drug program after reports that it could end up raising overall costs for Illinois employers by millions of dollars per year. A bill to expand access to the Public Health Service Act Section 340B originally passed the state Senate during the 2025 legislative session. As of this spring, it is still awaiting final approval in the Illinois House. Capital News Illinois reports that 340B provides discounted drugs to hospitals and clinics that treat large volumes of Medicaid patients. A memo from the Illinois Department of Central Management Services, however, estimates the expansion bill would raise costs on employer-based health insurance plans in Illinois by $89 million a year. Supporters of the bill argue that the memo is merely quoting opposition lobby testimony and insist that expanding 340B coverage would benefit community health care centers and rural hospitals. In other news, tech companies are facing a battery of class action cases under the Illinois Biometric Information Privacy Act after a group of journalists, podcasters, and voice actors in Illinois filed this week for unauthorized use of their voices in the training of AI products. Nine lawsuits named tech industry giants behind the AI boom, including Adobe, Amazon, Apple, Google, Microsoft, and Samsung, as well as NVIDIA. The plaintiffs allege theirs and others' voice prints were ingested into the training data of the company's AI models without consent. For more news, visit WMAY.com. I'm Stan Anders, and up next is your News Channel 20 Storm Team Forecast.
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3: Here's your updated News Channel 20 Storm Team Forecast. Lows dip down to about 70 tonight under mainly clear skies. Winds out of the south, 10 to 20 miles per hour. Mainly cloudy skies expected tomorrow. Storms likely, 85. Partly cloudy skies tomorrow night. Chance for storms. Lows dip down to about 69. I'm meteorologist Laura Lockwood on 97.7 and 970 WMAY, Springfield's News and Talk. 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
1: ABC News, I'm Chuck Sievertson. President Trump warning Iran to reopen the Strait of Hormuz, writing on social media, they better get moving fast or there won't be anything left of them. Earlier Sunday, the United Arab Emirates said they repelled a drone attack at a nuclear plant. A victory for Trump in the Louisiana Republican Senate primary, his endorsed candidate, Congresswoman Julia Letlow, beating Senator Bill Cassidy, who voted for impeachment. Chaotic scenes at swatch stores all across the world, forcing the watch shops to temporarily close. ABC's Perry Russum.
2: A violent scene here in Milan, Italy. One man being shoved to the ground, another one picking up a chair. This is all for a rare pocket watch made in collaboration by Swatch and Audemars Piguet, a luxury brand. In the stores, Swatch is selling them for about $400, but online, they're being resold for thousands.
1: Declaring a global health emergency, the World Health Organization, because of the deadly Ebola outbreak in Congo and Uganda. This is ABC News. Dry conditions and high winds bring fire risks this week in Southern California, says ABC News forecaster Carly Gomez.
3: And we are still looking at some gusty conditions. They are mostly for our desert spots, areas around Ventura County Mountains, and we're also seeing them around Big Bear. So mountains and deserts is where we're seeing the gusty winds, but also some fire concerns. Could be dangerous throughout tonight as some of the wind gusts peak up to about 60 miles per hour.
1: Travel tips for Memorial Day weekend from ABC's Ike Ajachi.
4: Going.com says travelers are gravitating toward classic vacation spots. Think Las Vegas, Honolulu, Los Angeles, San Francisco, right here in the Big Apple, with Seattle topping the list as the number one destination this year.
1: Kate Blanchett said the Me Too movement got killed very quickly in Hollywood. She spoke at the Cannes Film Festival in France, saying she does a head count on movie sets and that there's 10 women and 75 men every morning. Chuck Sievertson, ABC News.
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7: 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Mosquitoes were responsible for 150 total cases of West Nile virus confirmed in Illinois last year, with 10 deaths linked to the disease. IDPH has issued a number of recommendations to reduce the risk of mosquito bites, including refreshing standing water sources, which can be used by mosquitoes for breeding, as well as wearing socks outdoors and using EPA-approved repellents. 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I'm Stan Anders, and up next is your News Channel 20 Storm Team Forecast.
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10: Here's your updated News Channel 20 Storm Team forecast. Lows dip down to about 70 tonight under mainly clear skies. Winds out of the south, 10 to 20 miles per hour. Mainly cloudy skies expected tomorrow. Storms likely 85. Partly cloudy skies tomorrow night. Chance for storms. Lows dip down to about 69. I'm meteorologist Laura Lockwood on 97.7 and 970 WMAY, Springfield's News and Talk. Right now, 77.
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0: 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The one and only, Bill Cunningham.
1: All right, Billy Cunningham, the great American. Of course, the president's trip to the Middle East is now complete. And the peacemaker-in-chief has tried with the Ukrainian situation. That thing is ongoing. Of course, great inroads, I think, were made with Gaza and what's going to happen with Hezbollah and Hamas and Iran. The Trump is unbelievable. Joining you and I now is Jeffrey Cruere. He's an author, radio talk show host, often appearing on townhall.com, one of my favorite websites. And I want to share with the American people two headlines from Jeff Cruere. One, quote, Trump deserves Nobel Prize as world's champion peacemaker. I'm not sure NBC News would ever call it that. Another one is Joe Biden and the biggest cover-up in American history about being mentally incompetent for at least 2 or 3 years as the president. And joining you and I now is Jeffrey Cruere. And first, Jeff, how would you overall describe the conduction of American foreign policy under Donald Trump as opposed to the auto pen man, Joe Biden?
2: Well, it's like going from the Little Sisters of the Poor to the Kansas City Chiefs. I mean, we're getting the pros back in charge. We're getting America First patriots taking command. I mean, what he has done, Bill, is astounding. It's just incredible. He's putting the American people first. He's cutting deals. He's putting commerce first. He's bringing prosperity all over the world. He's getting our hostages home, Bill. And he's trying to prevent war. Now, you know, Joe Biden didn't do anything in his 4 years to prevent war. We just had wars break out throughout his entire administration. This president's got to clean up the Biden mess. He's doing a great job. On my website, I gave him an A-plus for his first 100 days, Bill.
1: And how about this? One of your great sentences is this. Incredibly, Barack Obama was nominated for the Nobel Peace Prize a few days after his inauguration and actually received it. He was given the award for promising what he would achieve as president. He left office in 2017, the world much more dangerous than when he took office. The Nobel Committee loves Jimmy Carter and Barack Hussein Obama, couldn't care less about Ronald Reagan and Donald Trump. So is the Nobel Peace Prize just a bit political?
2: You know, Bill, in the column, I cited the fact that they gave the Nobel Peace Prize to the communist dictator Mikhail Gorbachev when the man who brought down the evil empire, brought down the Iron Curtain, ended communism, freed hundreds of millions from the iron grip of communism without firing a shot, Ronald Reagan. He got overlooked, and they gave the communist the Nobel Peace Prize. They've given North Vietnamese communists the Nobel Peace Prize. They gave Yasser Arafat the Nobel Peace Prize. They gave Al Gore the Nobel Peace Prize. They gave Jimmy Carter. They gave, of course, Barack Obama for doing nothing. And Ronald Reagan got no prize. And Donald Trump, who engineered the Abraham Accords, brought economic relations between Kosovo and Serbia, lessened tensions with North Korea, had summits with Kim Jong-un. Remember, Barack Obama told him that was the number one hotspot in the world. Donald Trump dealt with it. Now he's bringing peace all over the world, trying to end wars that were started during Biden's administration. He deserves the Nobel Peace Prize more than anybody else in the world.
1: Yeah, but what about that? What about that $400 million gift to the Department of Defense? What about that? And what about the fact that Donald Trump Jr. may make money in the Middle East? What about that? Isn't that important, too? Really?
2: I don't like to have my president flying around in a 40-year-old plane. Boeing cannot deliver on the new Air Force One that should have been delivered already. We need to find the president a better plane in the interim. This is one that they're offering. I think, of course, once you get it retrofitted, once you get it checked out, sure, let's use it for the president of the United States. I want the president of the United States flying in a plane that we can trust. I don't want him up there in a plane that's 40 years old. And, you know, it just leads to a lot of questions about Boeing. I mean, what in the world has Boeing been doing for all these years, Bill Cunningham? They've been, you know, not delivering on the promises they made, and that's a big problem.
1: Just in the last several days, the Donalds brought back to America trillions of dollars in economic development from a part of the world which has been, shall we say, cold or cool toward the United States. He now has Saudi Arabia, UAE, Dubai, et cetera, working with him to take down the so-called caliphate in Iran. He's got them talking the language back and forth. Syria, he meets with a Syrian president who was a member of Al-Qaeda, killing Americans. He meets with a Syrian president. So now he's reshaping, reordering the entire Middle East. And this is a real estate developer. And well, I watch MSNBC, so you don't have to. But I'm watching MSNBC, and the whole world is in complete collapse because of Donald Trump. Well, talk to India versus Pakistan. How's that deal looking? The Pakistani president gave Donald Trump complete credit as the peacemaker for calming down the difficulties, which are profound, between India and Pakistan. Right. And the Chinese situation is working out with tariffs. Everywhere I look, this is unbelievable. Imagine, and Joe Biden, when he met with the leader, Mohammed bin Salman, wouldn't touch Joe Biden. They had to do a rock greeting, and there was nothing out of that. Complete. Can you imagine Kamala Harris cackling in Saudi Arabia? Would any of this be going on? And I'm thinking, this guy is unbelievable.
2: He received a hero's welcome in all three of those countries. They treated him like gold. They respect him. They respect the United States. We're getting trillions of dollars in deals. The tariffs are working out perfectly. The economy is doing well. Inflation is going down. The left have to find new things to complain about, Bill. I've just been astounded by what he has done in this first 115 days or so. Let me say this, as far as these conflicts, I like the fact that he's going around, they're talking to Hamas, they're negotiating with Iran. You got the Houthis now saying they're not going to be attacking ships anymore because we pounded them for 52 plus days in a row.
1: Stopped it.
2: He's reshaping everything. And at the same time, he's still a friend to Israel. At the same time, he's still trying to bring about the end to the Ukrainian war. So he's got a lot of things going on, but he's a guy who is working 24/7. On the other hand, Joe Biden, he slept his way through the presidency. He had an auto pen presidency. We don't even know who was in charge. There's no doubt who's in charge, Bill. It's Donald Trump.
1: A couple sentences from your column, Jeff Cruer. Reagan secured massive arms control deals with the Soviet Union, reduced greatly the fears of a nuclear war. His massive investments in our military bankrupted the Soviet Union, causing its collapse. Without firing a shot, Ronald Reagan ended the evil empire, freed millions of people in Eastern Europe from the clutches of communism. Reagan's policies brought down the Iron Curtain and the Berlin Wall. And the Nobel Peace Prize was given to Mikhail Gorbachev, and also to Lay Dak To, and of course, Yasser Arafat. And now here, I'm looking at this and I'm going, well, maybe there's a left, maybe there's a left-wing bias. And you add up what Trump has done in his first 4 or 5 months in office. This is the greatest 4 or 5 months in office of any American president, including FDR in 1933, whose policies deepened the depression. He took a recession and made it a depression. And I'm looking at this, and it's like I live in some alternative universe. MSNBC, the nightly news, they don't lead with the fact that the Ronald Reagan of today, who is, of course, Donald Trump, brokered a peace deal between India and Pakistan so they did not exchange nuclear weapons. He's meeting with the Syrian president as a buffer against Iran. He has Iran on its back, ready to accept the inspection by the IAEA. He has Hezbollah right now in Lebanon completely neutered. He's got Hamas in Gaza freeing American prisoners. And on top of that, the trillions of dollars coming into this country. I watched this morning some of the morning talk shows, and the whole world is in complete collapse. And I'm thinking, do I live in some alternative universe?
2: You know, you live in the United States of America, led by a truly great president. And what's also awesome, Bill, is that he surrounded himself with a really good team. I trust Marco Rubio. I trust J.D. Vance. That's the one big improvement that I see over Trump one, is he's got a team around him that believes in his mission, believes in his agenda. They're capable, they're competent, they're working with him. So that's why I think he's been so successful, not just what he's done, but what his team has been able to do. So it is a rock star start. But then, you know, we have the critics, we have the Bruce Springsteens of the world. You know, we've got the MSNBCs of the world. The left, you know, is fixated on this plane. I mean, they don't see the trillions of dollars coming in. They don't see the peace that is breaking out of where, I mean, he is definitely changing this entire dynamic that we have with the Middle East. It is a tremendous step forward economically. I mean, we're going to bring prosperity to their region, to our country. I mean, it's exciting. It really is. And, you know, I credit him for his vision. He's just got tremendous vision to see all this, Bill.
1: And the other thing that has come out from the Department of Labor, there was 400,000 American jobs supposedly created leading up to the 2024 election that were all fraudulent. We now have the emails back and forth with Pfizer and the government indicating they did not want the results of the COVID vaccines to come out before the election because it was bad for Joe Biden. You have another great column up about Joe Biden, the biggest cover-up in American history. And now, because of Jake Tapper, who, by the way, covered the mental decline of Joe Biden like it was the Martian's landing. CNN said, what are you talking about? And then you got Joe Scarborough in March of 2024 saying, listen up, record this, play it back to me. This is the sharpest Joe Biden that has ever existed. This guy is unbelievable. He does a Rubik's Cube in about 9 seconds. This guy can sprint the 100-meter dash in 10.1 seconds. This guy can do iambic pentameters backwards. He speaks five different languages. Joe Biden is just as sharp as can be. And now we have the truth coming out from Jake Tapper and others. Explain how this is somewhat unusual.
2: You know, he's so sharp, Bill, he can't even get off of a stage.
1: I mean, where am I?
2: He's so sharp, he can't even stay on a bike. He can't even walk up Air Force One stairs. He's got to use the baby stairs. No, it was the biggest cover-up in American history. Everyone knew that this guy was mentally incompetent, but the media covered it up. The Biden administration covered it up. I mean, I think they were trying to somehow get him through the election. They were going to try to see if they could get him in there for a second term. And then supposedly they were going to put him in a wheelchair and I guess turn him into FDR. I don't know. I mean, it's just insane. So we really are so fortunate and blessed that we didn't have Kamala Harris and, you know, this whole Democrat machine again in there. I mean, what damage they've done. 12 out of the last 16 years, we've had Democrat leadership, Obama and Biden. And there's so much that needs to be, you know, taken care of because of the mess that they made. And I want to see Republicans doing hearings on this Biden cover-up. I want to see Republicans getting to the bottom of the lies that we were fed for all these years about Biden. I want to see his doctor. I want to see his doctor up there giving testimony about why he wasn't given a cognitive test. I mean, in February of 2024, they did not give him a cognitive test. That's a dereliction of duty. I mean, it's just incredible. President Trump just took a full physical cognitive test. Yeah. And of course, he passed with flying colors. And he announced it to the world and presented the results to the world. And everything on Joe Biden was just a cover-up, was a lie. And, of course, the results were so damaging. Well, 4 years of incredible damage.
1: It was awful. And then we finally, cackling Kamala would have been incredible. And I think Biden's doctor said at one point that Joe Biden could beat Spock in a game of three-dimensional blindfolded chess. And I'm thinking, Biden, Spock, he could beat Spock in chess and do a Rubik's Cube in 9 seconds. Joe Scar, this is the sharpest he's ever been. Run the tape.
2: Here's the reality.
1: I can do this. I can do this.
2: He didn't know who his cabinet members were. He had a hard time remembering the name of Jake Sullivan. That was his national security advisor. He called him Steve. He did not know who his defense secretary was. He could not name Lloyd Austin. There were several times at events where you know, he called him the big guy or the black gentleman.
1: How about the black guy? Well, imagine a Republican president calling his, like Colin Powell, remember, he's the black guy. What's your name? And that's the Department of Defense secretary who's been there for 4 years. Now, lastly, you got a great part of your column at townhall.com about George Clooney, who, by the way, of course, is from Cincinnati. Everything in the world revolves around Cincinnati. But George Clooney had a big fundraiser for him, I guess, in May or June of 2024, in which they raised $25 million. All the Hollywood bigwigs were there, you know, the common men represented, all the bigwigs. And George Clooney has turned out to be a hero, except right now he's ignored by the radical left. You told the truth. Explain George Clooney's involvement in getting rid of Joe Biden.
2: Well, I think it was the key because, you know, Clooney wrote a column. It was in the New York Times. Calling for Biden to step aside, said that he noticed at the fundraiser that he held for Biden, that Biden was someone that looked like he was mentally incompetent. He was worried. he saw a big change in Joe Biden. Yeah. And, of course, all those are lies because Biden was like that the entire term. What I think George Clooney got upset about is that Joe Biden didn't recognize George Clooney. From what I'm being told, he didn't know who George Clooney was. So that got George Clooney upset. And he's like, all right, I'm going to write a column now that I think was actually written by Barack Obama.
1: You know, Obama and Hakeem Jeffries and Schumer and Pelosi, they were the lynch mob to pull him out of office, but none of them went their fingerprints on the deal. And I love now being asked about all these books coming out about how competent, or shall I say incompetent, and all saying, what are you talking about? We're talking about the future. They don't even answer a question about it. We're moving on. Ignore the fact that we had an incompetent president with terrible results and almost elected a cackling Kamala Harris. Well, Jeff Carrere, we got to run, but your stuff is wonderful at townhall.com. Joe Biden, the biggest cover-up in American history, and the most recent one involves Peacemaker. And Jeff Carrere, you're a great American. Once again, thanks for coming on the Bill Cunningham Show. You know, the black guy, who's that black guy over there? My defense secretary. black guy. Yeah. Raise your hand. Unbelievable.
2: And he was president, Bill. That's the incredible thing.
1: Making
2: unbelievable.
1: 2 a.m. telephone call. Remember, who are you going to? 2 o'clock. He's asleep at 6 p.m. He's got the blue plate special from the cafeteria. But all right, Jeff Carrere, you're the best. Thanks for coming. Thanks for coming on the Bill Cunningham Show. Thank you, Jeff.
2: Thank you, Bill.
1: All right, let's continue. His stuff is wonderful. It's at townhall.com. Jeff Carrere from New Orleans, which, again, is a great, great American-run city by the Democrats. Wonderful place. Bill Cunningham, the Great American, live with you every Sunday night.

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You know, Billy Cunningham, the great American. We'll see what happens on Tuesday with Ed Gallrein and Thomas Massey. And tomorrow in Kentucky, Northern Kentucky, which, by the way, that district voted about 67% for Donald Trump. That's more than 2-1. Harris received about 34% of the vote. So when, I'm sorry, 32% of the vote. So at this point, it looks like the appearance of Donald Trump in Northern Kentucky is going to have an impact on the race greatly. And then Jeff Cruer discussed, and I certainly agree with him, as long as Democrats march in lockstep for failure, as long as Democrats that control all the major cities in this country don't care, Democratic voters, about promises made and promises broken, as long as they put up with rampant crime, street takeovers, lousy public schools, demoralized police, and no involvement with federal law enforcement officials when it comes to enforcing the law in these big cities, we're in trouble. We cannot be a great country when our top 20 American cities are in total collapse. Would you agree? How does a great country survive when all of its major cities are in complete collapse? I have no idea. Well, let's continue with more. Coming up next is Leland Vittert on Every Night at News Nation, breaking down the issues of the day, especially the trip to China, the communist red China by Donald Trump. Let's continue. Bill Cunningham, the great American, with you every Sunday night.

0: Uncertainty is growing at the Illinois General Assembly over a proposal to expand access to a federal discount drug program after reports that it could end up raising overall costs for Illinois employers by millions of dollars per year. A bill to expand access to the Public Health Service Act Section 340B originally passed the state Senate during the 2025 legislative session. As of this spring, it is still awaiting final approval in the Illinois House. Capital News Illinois reports that 340B provides discounted drugs to hospitals and clinics that treat large volumes of Medicaid patients. A memo from the Illinois Department of Central Management Services, however, estimates the expansion bill would raise costs on employer-based health insurance plans in Illinois by $89 million a year. Supporters of the bill argue that the memo is merely quoting opposition lobby testimony and insist that expanding 340B coverage would benefit community health care centers and rural hospitals. In other news, tech companies are facing a battery of class action cases under the Illinois Biometric Information Privacy Act after a group of journalists, podcasters, and voice actors in Illinois filed this week for unauthorized use of their voices in the training of AI products. Nine lawsuits named tech industry giants behind the AI boom, including Adobe, Amazon, Apple, Google, Microsoft, and Samsung, as well as Nvidia. The plaintiffs allege theirs and others' voice prints were ingested into the training data of the company's AI models without consent. For more news, visit WMAY.com. I'm Stan Anders, and up next is your News Channel 20 Storm Team Forecast.
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3: Here's your updated News Channel 20 Storm Team forecast. Lows dip down to about 70 tonight under partly cloudy skies. Southerly winds 10 to 20 miles per hour. Mainly cloudy tomorrow. Storms likely 85. Partly cloudy tomorrow night. Chance for storms 69. A meteorologist, Laura Lockwood, on 97.7 and 970 WMAY, Springfield's News and Talk. 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
1: ABC News, I'm Chuck Sievertson. Another threat to Iran by President Trump demanding it reopen the Strait of Hormuz. This after a call with Israeli Prime Minister Netanyahu and after the United Arab Emirates said it shot down a drone targeting its only nuclear power plant. Austin, Texas police say they've arrested the third person sought in weekend random shootings. Four people were wounded. Declaring a global health emergency, the World Health Organization, because of the deadly Ebola outbreak in Congo and Uganda. Dr. Jean Kaseya, head of Africa's top public health organization.
2: Western countries, they don't understand that when Africa is affected, they are also at risk because people are flying every day. And it means building strong system, supporting Africa, investing in Africa.
1: Two U.S. Navy jets collided midair at an air show at Mountain Home Air Force Base outside Boise, Idaho. Officials say all four crew members ejected safely. This is ABC News. Some earnings reports out this week could be economic indicators. The companies include Walmart, Home Depot, Lowe's, and Target. Memorial Day weekend is on the way. With how traveling is shaping up, ABC's Ike Ajachi.
3: According to Going.com, the average domestic airfare for this Memorial Day, it's about $459 round trip. So where are people actually going? Well, Going.com says travelers are gravitating toward classic vacation spots. Think Las Vegas, Honolulu, Los Angeles, San Francisco, right here in the Big Apple, with Seattle topping the list as the number one destination this year.
1: Something new for Pope Leo. Children he was talking to at the Vatican Sunday were teaching him the viral 6-7 hand gesture.
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1: If you poor geezer, don't know what the 6-7 hand gesture is, just ask any 6- or 7-year-old. Chuck Sievertson, ABC News.
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7: The Illinois Department of Transportation has announced an initiative to offer up to $60,000 in student loan repayment for eligible IDOT employees under the Higher Education Student Loan Repayment Assistance for Engineers pilot program. 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In other state news, the Illinois Department of Public Health is reminding Illinoisans that mosquito season is in full swing. Mosquitoes were responsible for 150 total cases of West Nile virus confirmed in Illinois last year, with 10 deaths linked to the disease. IDPH has issued a number of recommendations to reduce the risk of mosquito bites, including refreshing standing water sources, which can be used by mosquitoes for breeding, as well as wearing socks outdoors and using EPA-approved repellents. Visit WMAY.com for more news. I'm Stan Anders, and up next is your News Channel 20 Storm Team Forecast.
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9: Here's your updated News Channel 20 Storm Team forecast. Lows dip down to about 70 tonight under partly cloudy skies. Southerly winds 10 to 20 miles per hour. Mainly cloudy tomorrow. Storms likely 85. Partly cloudy tomorrow night. Chance for storms 69. I'm meteorologist Laura Lockwood on 97.7 and 970 WMAY, Springfield's News and Talk. 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

0: Thanks for inviting me into your home, your long-haul truck, RV, camper, taxi, your parents' well-appointed basement with the simulated wood paneling, electric fireplace, and the painting of dogs playing poker. Your loft, that greasy spoon just off the interstate, and your cabin in the woods. Welcome to Coast AM, the very best in late-night talk radio. I'm Richard Serrett, and tonight, this morning, I'm coming to you live from the home studio in Old Thornhill, just north of Toronto. There are moments in life that rupture the ordinary. A woman standing at the edge of despair after repeated miscarriages suddenly sees a luminous figure hovering above a dark ocean. A skeptical Protestant hiker kneels beside an ancient Irish healing well and feels an illness leave his body. Underground Catholics in communist Cuba cling to the hidden rosaries and whispered prayers while portraits of revolutionaries decay on the walls around them. A dying scholar encounters the sorrowful gaze of the Virgin Mary in a room filled with Russian icons and slowly finds his way back to faith. Tonight, during hours 1 and 2 of Coast to Coast AM, I speak with Margarita Mooney Clayton, PhD, author of the extraordinary new book, When Mary Calls, a haunting, intimate, and deeply human exploration of modern encounters with the Mother of God. This isn't a book of abstract theology. It's a tapestry of lived experience woven from miracles, suffering, sacred art, spiritual longing, near-death experiences, underground faith movements, and moments of grace that arrive unannounced, like light breaking through a crack in the world. From the windswept cliffs of Ireland to hidden churches in Cuba, from Orthodox iconography to hospital rooms where death seemed certain, Margarita traces the mysterious persistence of Mary in an age that was supposed to have outgrown transcendence. Why, in our hyper-rational and disenchanted age, are so many people suddenly being drawn toward the feminine face of the sacred? And why do so many who encounter Mary describe not distance, but the overwhelming sensation of finally being known? Tonight, we enter a world where the boundary between heaven and earth becomes startlingly thin. Then in hours 3 and 4, what if humanity's obsession with the end of the world is more than fear? What if it's memory? Veteran researcher, cultural historian, and author Maxim Furyk takes us on a chilling journey through his book, Paranormal Apocalypse, Is This How It Ends? A sprawling, deeply unsettling exploration of prophecy, cosmic horror, nuclear annihilation, pandemics, AI, cult psychology, religious apocalypse, and the ancient human fascination with the end of days. From the shadow world of H.P. Lovecraft to the doomsday clock sitting at 90 seconds to midnight, from Mothman prophecies and Jonestown to cyber warfare, drone hysteria, weaponized religion, and the rise of artificial intelligence, Furyk traces the dark psychological thread connecting our oldest fears to our modern crises. Why are human beings irresistibly drawn to visions of a catastrophe? Why do apocalyptic prophecies appear in every civilization, every religion, every age? And why, in an era dominated by technology, algorithms, and endless distraction, does the modern world suddenly feel so spiritually fragile? Furyk argues that fear itself may be the hidden bridge connecting the paranormal and the apocalypse, an ancient force woven through mythology, religion, horror fiction, mass psychology, and the collective unconscious. Along the way, we'll explore Lovecraft as a prophetic voice of cosmic dread, the terrifying seduction of cults, the psychological power of doomsday narratives, and the uneasy suspicion that humanity may be engineering its own extinction. It's not simply a conversation about the end of the world. It's a conversation about why the idea of the end has haunted humanity from the beginning, and why it may be haunting us now more than ever. But first, modern encounters with the Virgin. Welcome to the Audio Imaginarium. Come on in, weary traveler, hang your cloak on a peg, grab a stool, and come warm yourself by the fire. There are stories to be told, and you are among friends. I'm Richard Serrett, and this is Coast to Coast AM. Why don't you stay a while?
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2: 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It just stopped it."
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0: Margarita Mooney Clayton, PhD, is an associate professor of congregational studies in the Department of Practical Theology at Princeton Theological Seminary. She's also a research fellow in theology and the arts at Blackfriars Hall, Oxford University. She's a sociologist, author, speaker, and cultural scholar whose work explores the fragile intersection between modern life and the enduring hunger for transcendence. In her acclaimed book, When Mary Calls, Surprising Encounters with the Mother of God, she journeys through a series of astonishing real-life encounters with the Virgin Mary, involving Protestants, Catholics, artists, intellectuals, skeptics, seekers, and people standing at the very edge of suffering and spiritual collapse. Her work moves fluidly between theology, philosophy, sacred art, pilgrimage, literature, music, and deeply personal testimony, examining why ancient forms of faith continue to erupt into modern lives with unsettling power and beauty. Clayton has traveled from Marian shrines in Europe to underground religious communities in communist Cuba, documenting stories of miraculous healing, spiritual warfare, artistic inspiration, conversion, and resilience in the face of despair. Her writing combines scholarly depth with lyrical storytelling, exploring how beauty, memory, ritual, and motherhood still shape the spiritual imagination of the modern world. At the center of her work is a question many thought modernity had buried forever. What if the sacred never left us at all? Margarita, welcome to Coast to Coast. How are you?
7: I'm great. Wonderful to be here. Thank you.
0: Great to have you. So, what first inspired you to write a book about modern encounters with the Virgin Mary?
7: What inspired me to write this book was that I kept hearing from Protestant students of mine or seekers trying to understand the Christian faith that they had had personal encounters with the Mother of God when they weren't necessarily looking for it. And the surprise confounded me. How is it that people who have not been raised with the Mother of God as a part of their religious tradition, how is it that this woman who has, in the midst of three miscarriages, has an appearance of the Virgin Mary in her home? How is she supposed to make sense of this? What does this mean for her life? And I kept hearing stories like this. And I realized that people were coming to me in part because of my scholarly expertise in teaching theology, but in part, honestly, because I had written publicly about my own experience of suffering and Mary's consolation and a pilgrimage I had made to Fatima in Portugal, where about 4 million people go every year. And so I wrote this book to try to do for a larger public what people were asking me to do for them personally. First of all, hear these surprising encounters with the Mother of God. People were afraid to sometimes say these things publicly. You know, how do you make sense of a surprising appearance of a woman floating between a terror and the world who seems to carry a message to you that's not necessarily in words, but this incredible presence? How do you make sense of that? And what I'm trying to do in the book is introduce people to the traditions within Christianity that help us make sense of the presence of the Mother of God among the faithful.
0: I'm Greek Orthodox. That's my faith tradition. And we just had Pascha or Easter, and we have special liturgies. Well, not liturgies. It's salutations to the Virgin Mary, we call it, leading up to Holy Week and so forth, or during Holy Week. We call her Theotokos, the Mother of God. But Catholics and Orthodox have always had, a real, obviously, reverence for the Virgin Mary. But now interest in Mary is suddenly growing among Protestants and secular seekers. Why? Why the interest suddenly growing again?
7: Well, I think what it is, well, first of all, just what I write about in the book, the interest is growing because Mary is real to people. And this is not, this renewed interest in Mary isn't coming sort of top down. And in fact, when you look at the history of Christianity, love for the Mother of God has always come flowing out of the people ever since the Acts of the Apostles. You know, you mentioned your Greek Orthodox were finishing up the Easter season, moving towards Pentecost. Mary was there with the apostles at Pentecost, at the birth of the church. So this love for Mary has always united the church. And I think what's interesting is that even one of the young men who I talk about in the book, named Evan, the hiker, who had a miraculous healing at a Marian statue in a healing well in Ireland, he said that although he was a really devout biblical Christian, his church never spoke about Mary other than at Advent, but that he intuited a need for a spiritual mother, not to replace Jesus in his life or his love for Jesus, but that as a young man seeking to understand his calling in life, that this maternal presence bound him closer to God. And he said that he was moving, that he felt that he had imbibed a kind of rationalistic view of the faith where if you are a Christian, it's supposed to be about the right kind of behavior, service to other people, all of which is good. But that even in his Christian church, the mysterious and the miraculous was thought of sort of suspiciously. So he didn't tell anybody other than me and one New Age friend that he had a healing at a well, because that's not something he talks about in his church. So I think Mary's presence and her maternal embrace is speaking to people who either don't have faith and are looking for it, or who have a faith that's become too scientific and too devoid from the real presence of the supernatural in their life.
0: I'd like to hear more about Evan's wild Marian experience at this Irish healing well. What did he see? What did he hear?
7: Well, I woke up one night to a text message from this young man with a statue of Mary. And he said, I have to tell you about my wild Marian experience. Well, he had an illness. He loves to hike. He travels around the US, Canada, Europe, going on these long hikes. And he had this terrible cold that he just could not get rid of. His throat was swollen. And he was trying to find his next hiking path. And he saw on Google Maps a Marian shrine. And he was kind of driving across the mountains. It was foggy. And he stopped and he saw this shrine. And he read the prayer out loud. And it basically just said, you know, Mother Mary, lead me to your son, Christ. And he read it out loud. And what was surprising was that at the end of this prayer, he said he felt compelled to kneel down and wash himself in the well. And when he did that, he just prayed to God instinctively for a deep healing. And suddenly he just felt the illness leave his body. And the reason I found this really interesting was I said to him, Evan, have you ever heard of the healing wells at Lourdes, which is a Marian pilgrimage site in the south of France? And he had not heard of it. But his experience resonated with my own travel to Lourdes, where a young woman named Saint Bernadette had seen a vision of Mary, and Mary had her kneel down and dig in the ground, and she opened up a healing well where people started coming and experiencing physical healings. And so Evan had no experience, no knowledge of this long tradition of healing wells in Europe, places like Lourdes, where again, there's like 6 million people a year go, and there's many documented miraculous healings. But what I thought was interesting about Evan is that he experienced a physical healing, but he still didn't want to call it a miracle. And I was surprised that he was hesitant to speak of this as a miracle. And he said that the reason was that he was more trying to do what he thought Mary does in scripture, which is ponder God's miraculous ways, but in a way where he would hold on to his humility and his sense that if God had granted him a miracle, it was not because he had to go proclaim it to the whole world, but because God had a calling for him to serve other people and to be enriched by the life of faith and pour that miracle out into the people around him, rather than proclaim somehow that he had had a special experience with God. And so what I encouraged him to do was to remember that the miraculous is also present in the ordinary. And by that, I mean that most of the time, the life of prayer, the Christian life, is a routine life. You do your duty, you give thanks to God, you pray to God, but we must have faith that God can work miracles. And there's nothing wrong with asking for miracles, but when we ask, or we wait, and we wait patiently for God to act in his time, in his way, just like Mother Mary did at the foot of the cross. Mary was there suffering with her son at the foot of the cross, but she had hope that even in this darkness, that God would bring good out of that suffering. And that is the greatest miracle of Christianity, that even what looks like death and suffering can be redeemed through God's grace.
8: Have you had an experience? I mean, you've made the pilgrimage to Lourdes. Tell me about what happened with you.
7: I have not experienced a dramatic physical healing, but I will say that there have been multiple times, Richard, where I have had dramatic spiritual healings. And when I went to Lourdes in the early 2000s, I definitely was full of anxiety and hurt and pain. And I bathed myself in the healing waters 3 different times at Lourdes. And I realized then that although I didn't get the specific thing that I was praying for, I came away fortified in the belief that God had a special calling for me, and that the thing that I wanted that had been taken from me wasn't going to hold me back from fulfilling my calling. And other times, you know, part of the reason I wrote this book, Richard, is that there have been other times where I absolutely needed spiritual protection. And I speak about this when I speak about this in the conclusion of the book. And this is a story, Richard, that I've not wanted to speak about publicly for decades. But also in the early 2000s, before that trip to Lourdes, I had been to a voodoo ceremony in Haiti. My first book was about Haitian Catholics in the diaspora, including in Montreal, Canada. And what I went into that experience in Haiti, trying to be a neutral outside observer. And when people gathered together in a circle and the drums began, it was the middle of the night. It was around this time, 1 o'clock in the morning in Haiti, in the middle of August. And the drums began and people start dancing frenetically in the middle of the circle. And a woman, probably in her 80s, dressed in red, was possessed by some sort of spirit and was crawling backwards on the ground faster than I've ever seen anybody crawl forwards. And you know, Richard, I admit this in the book, and I had never admitted this publicly. Not only did I witness this, when I saw that spirit possession, I thought, oh, I'd like to have that power. And then I suddenly caught myself, and with another guest that who was with me, we decided to leave. And the reason I left, Richard, was that I do believe in the presence of spirits, but you don't know what spirit it is when you're at a voodoo ceremony. And so I just thought, I can't open myself to this spirit world because I don't control the spirit world. And I left. The next day, I did not go back. Well, I didn't go back the next day. I sat in the garden and I prayed the rosary. And the next day, there were more spirit possessions. People's faces were contorted. There were animal sacrifices. And I realized that in the simple prayers of Hail Mary, full of grace from the book of Luke, I'm calling down God's spiritual protection through Mary to walk with me, and that I don't need the special power of those demons. I have the ordinary power of entrusting myself to God through his mother, Mary, and that that protection can walk with me anywhere. And that is spiritual freedom. That's freedom, not harnessing the power of the gods as if we were gods, but entrusting ourselves to the spiritual protection of the Mother of God so that we're guided in the right path, not following ego, not following our desire.
8: Marguerite, I got to jump in here. I got to jump in here. Break awaiting. Marguerite Mooney Clayton, When Mary Calls, back with more on Coast to Coast AM.

0: Uncertainty is growing at the Illinois General Assembly over a proposal to expand access to a federal discount drug program after reports that it could end up raising overall costs for Illinois employers by millions of dollars per year. A bill to expand access to the Public Health Service Act Section 340B originally passed the state Senate during the 2025 legislative session. As of this spring, it is still awaiting final approval in the Illinois House. Capital News Illinois reports that 340B provides discounted drugs to hospitals and clinics that treat large volumes of Medicaid patients. A memo from the Illinois Department of Central Management Services, however, estimates the expansion bill would raise costs on employer-based health insurance plans in Illinois by $89 million a year. Supporters of the bill argue that the memo is merely quoting opposition lobby testimony and insist that expanding 340B coverage would benefit community health care centers and rural hospitals. In other news, tech companies are facing a battery of class action cases under the Illinois Biometric Information Privacy Act after a group of journalists, podcasters, and voice actors in Illinois filed this week for unauthorized use of their voices in the training of AI products. Nine lawsuits named tech industry giants behind the AI boom, including Adobe, Amazon, Apple, Google, Microsoft, and Samsung, as well as NVIDIA. The plaintiffs allege theirs and others' voice prints were ingested into the training data of the company's AI models without consent. For more news, visit WMAY.com. I'm Stan Anders, and up next is your News Channel 20 Storm Team Forecast.
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5: Here's your updated News Channel 20 Storm Team forecast. Lows level off around 70 overnight under partly cloudy skies, south winds 10 to 20 miles per hour. More clouds than sun Monday, thunderstorms likely, daytime highs approaching 85. Chance for storms Monday night, lows around 69. I'm meteorologist Laura Lockwood on 97.7 and 970 WMAY, Springfield's News and Talk. 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
1: Welcome back. And Margarita Mooney Clayton is here, the author of When Mary Calls, Surprising Encounters with the Mother of God. Tell me about Sally's vision of Mary during her miscarriages.
6: Well, a young woman named Sally had read my article about a pilgrimage I made to Fatima, and she emailed me out of the blue that she wanted to tell me about how Mary had saved her life. And I thought, this is going to be interesting. And we had a Zoom call, and here was this beautiful young woman telling me this incredibly painful story of having come to Christian faith on her own as a teenager, being married as a young woman, and deeply desiring to have children. But she had a series of three miscarriages within a span of only 18 months. But in the midst of all of her physical pain and psychological anguish, she said that after the second miscarriage, I believe it was, she woke up once in the middle of the night and walked out into her living room so as not to bother her husband. And she saw on her ceiling, this woman, an image of a woman that looked like she was standing on top of the ocean and sort of floating in the sky, like holding together these two worlds. And she didn't hear any words, but she felt that this was Mother Mary embracing her in her suffering.

0: as a mother who had lost the babies in her womb. And she had this kind of like a recurring vision of the Mother of God wearing a cloak with stars on it. And what struck me was, again, this woman had come to faith on her own, had attended a church where they didn't really talk about Mary, but the vision that she had looked like the description of the woman in the book of Revelation, which is understood to be an apocalyptic vision of John, the same gospel writer, John, but a vision of what the new Jerusalem looks like. It's like a heavenly vision. So without knowing it, what she was seeing looked like a description of the new Jerusalem. But she did feel in her heart that this was a breaking in to her world of the miraculous and the sacred, even in the midst of this tremendous loss. So she's struggling with this. You know, why is the Mother of God appearing to me in the midst of this tremendous loss? And she felt that the Mother of God was telling her, inviting her to be open to the possibility of having a child, of conceiving again, even if there was no guarantee that she would be able to bear that child into the world alive, because she had already lost two babies at this point. And she spoke to her husband about this vision and about this sense that Mary was asking her if she would be open to conceiving again. And they decided once again that they would be open to having a child. And in fact, Sally conceived another child. And she had great hopes and was really looking, she really, really wanted this baby. But she had this terrible fear that something might go wrong. And one night, just before Sally was going to get on a 6-hour long flight, the Mother of God appeared to her. And she said, this time, Mary looked very serious. And she communicated to her, with no doubt in her mind, that she needed to go to the doctor the next day. And she went to the doctor and begged the doctor for an ultrasound. And it turns out that Sally had an ectopic pregnancy, which means that the baby has implanted in the mother's uterus, in the mother's fallopian tubes.
1: Right.
0: And that is sadly a pregnancy that's going to end in death for the baby. However, the doctor said that had Sally gotten on that flight, because of the high altitude of the plane, she could have ruptured and bled to death on the flight. And so Sally had to live with this paradox that the Mother of God had saved her life as a mother, but that she was carrying a dying child inside of her womb. And she went, you can imagine, she was going through emotional turmoil because she waited for this baby to pass naturally out of her body. And it was excruciatingly painful. And it took 15 weeks. So Sally was left with this paradox that she had experienced a miracle and she had lost her third baby. And so she came to me as a stranger to just share this story. Again, like Evan, she was afraid to tell people that the Mother of God had appeared to her. She didn't know how to make sense of this. She wasn't trying to brand herself as a mystic. She was looking for a way of responding to what she believed had been a miraculous intervention in her life, but that had not led to the outcome that she wanted, which was a baby. And so what did we speak about? We spoke about the mystery of how does God's salvation work? Meaning that we're all, unfortunately, going to experience loss and suffering because I showed her a picture of Mary at the Annunciation, though. So the scene in Luke, when the angel appears to Mary, I mean, how many times in the Bible do angels appear? So these miraculous encounters happen in the Bible and they're still happening today, but Mary was discerning and she engaged with the angel. She was disturbed. You know, what can this mean? Mary herself asked, what can it mean that an angel of God brings me a message? She struggled with this, but she discerned and then she consented to God's plan. And for Sally, this was really important. It had never dawned on her that at the Annunciation, when the angel appears to Mary, that Mary had free will and that she engaged with the angel. And so I showed her an image by a medieval painter, Dominican painter called Frangelico, that contrasts Mary's obedience to God's plan at the Annunciation with Eve, who was tempted by the serpent in the garden and turned her back on God and wanted to steal the power of God and turn away from him. And so what Sally learned through this miraculous encounter with the Mother of God was that her free will really had mattered, that somehow, even if she lost that baby, the fact that she was willing to take a risk to follow God's plan, faith doesn't guarantee the outcome. Faith guarantees that God will be with us no matter what. And so the Mother of God had appeared to Sally, and she knew that this was a mother who had suffered with her son, that this mother understood her suffering. And what that miraculous appearance did for her was save her faith. You know, she couldn't face Jesus for some time. You know, God, why does God give us a mother? Because we're weak. We're supposed to go to Jesus, but sometimes it's really hard, and we need that compassion of a mother figure to walk with us through the darkness.
1: Right. And one so who understands suffering. Mm-hmm. Yeah. One
0: precisely,
1: who understands suffering.
0: Which is, yeah. Precisely. And this is also what happened to Al Rabbitoh, an African-American scholar, colleague of mine at Princeton Theological Seminary, when he had broken up his family through a terrible mistake he made, having an affair. And he was repentant and sick to his stomach and didn't know what to do. And he walked into an art exhibit and was captivated by the face of the Mother of God, calling him to conversion and inviting him back to the family of God, even in his weakness and in his sorrow. And so Mary's compassion is communicated directly to the heart of people. In the case of Sally, it was a vision. And then I showed her the art that helped her understand the vision. In the case of Al Rabbitoh, it was an encounter with the art that he learned instinctively what it is the Orthodox teach and what the Catholics teach, that we're not worshiping the object of the art, but the face of Mary in the art is there to remind us that God took on flesh and became a human being through Mother Mary. And we remember Christ and Mary together because of the incarnation, because Christ took flesh, because Mary was a human being, a creature, but she's alive with God. So that encounter with Mary helped, going back now to Sally, what I said to her, here I am talking to this woman who I've never met before, telling me these stories. And I said to her, Richard, I said, Mother Mary wants you to know that your children are alive with her in heaven. And you know what this woman said to me? She said, thank you for speaking about my babies like they're people.
1: Mm.
0: And that broke my heart. It broke my heart to think that this woman needed some kind of encouragement that her children were alive and that she was their mother. And I said to her, no, you will see them again and they will know that you are their mother.
1: Was she ever able to conceive, mm-hmm. Sally? Was Sally ever able to conceive?
0: Yes. About a year after this conversation, I got a message from her that she was expecting a baby, and she was nervous, as you can imagine. She had a couple of scares, but she gave birth, and I attended the baby's baptism, and she has a beautiful baby girl, and she has started a ministry for women who have lost babies. And so it's a beautiful story, and one which led her to forgive herself for the anger that she felt at God and the distance. Like, she had to really grapple with her emotions, and it's made her want to help other women in similar situations to be the face of that compassion that she experienced when the Mother of God visited her.
1: You know, what's also remarkable is how devotion to Mary has survived decades of militant atheism in Cuba. And you went to Cuba, you smuggled rosaries into Cuba. Tell us about that trip, or those trips rather.
0: Yeah, so in the book, I share stories of smuggling all kinds of religious objects into Cuba, as well as money to political dissidents. And what struck me when I went to Cuba with my mother — this is where my mother is from, she left when she was 20 years old. Her whole family, everyone over the age of 15, was imprisoned during the Bay of Pigs invasion, including my mother. She was a political prisoner in Cuba. And what's oftentimes people don't understand is that there was really no contact between the people who left Cuba and the people who stayed behind. The communist government cut off all communications, and my mother wasn't allowed back in until the late 1990s. And so when I went with her, she had this fear that people wouldn't remember her, that the memories would be gone. And when we arrived to the village where her family had run a sugar mill, what struck me was that not only had the people remembered my mother and my mother's family and saved pictures of them and wedding pictures and baptism cards, they had deconsecrated the church. So the communist government had shut all the Catholic schools, expelled all the priests and nuns, converted churches into movie theaters and schools into, you know, different kinds of schools, you know, taken down the statues of Mary and Jesus. But in the backyard of this one family's house in this village, they had saved for 40 years these massive stained glass windows of Mary in a garden and Mary at the foot of the cross with Jesus dying on the cross. And what struck me going from house to house in this village, in a couple of different villages that we visited with my mother, was that inside of people's homes, they had preserved the image of Mary and Jesus in one form or another. But on the streets of Cuba, they had plastered all over every billboard and every wall on my mom's former Catholic school. They had put up the pictures of two men in military fatigues, Fidel Castro and Che Guevara, both symbols of worldly power and murdering worldly power. But yet inside of people's homes, it's the suffering mother. And what struck me was that Mother Mary is real, because she's compassionate and because she ties people to the family of the church. And that worldly power may have military power and may have some kind of dominance, but that's not as strong as the spiritual power of the suffering mother.
1: Sorry, Margarita, I just wanted to ask you, I think you just answered the question there at the end. I was going to ask you why authoritarian regimes always fear religious devotion. It's because of the power, right?
0: You know what? You know what I think it is? Deep down inside of their conscience, they know that there's a spiritual power that's bigger than them. And you know how you know what happened to me when I was delivering some of these rosaries and money to a political dissident in Cuba? I ended up being followed by the secret police. And I didn't want to lead the secret police. Well, they're not so secret. You know, they're secret police, but they follow you in a very obvious way so that you know you're being followed. Well, I didn't want to lead them back to the family of the Cubans that I was staying with. So I walked to the cathedral in Santiago de Cuba. And I thought, let me dare this guy. You know, he can follow me into the church. He can go in there and drag me out. But let me see if he has the guts to do it. So I walked to that cathedral. I turned around. I looked him in the eyes. And I just kind of dared him with my eyes. And I went into that church, Richard, and I knelt down below the cross and I grabbed my rosary and I just stayed there for 20 minutes praying. And he didn't come in after me. He could have, but I thought to myself, if he comes in after me and takes me out of here, at least he knows he's going to have to answer to this power. So that worldly power, I believe God still gave those people a conscience, and I was calling out on his conscience that if you do this to me, you're going to have to pay spiritually.
1: Wow. That's courage and faith at work. Margarita Mooney Clayton is with us, and the book is When Mary Calls, Surprising Encounters with the Mother of God. We're going to talk a little bit about the power of sacred art as well, and how art can become a bridge between heaven and earth. We'll get to that conversation and much more as we discussed modern apparitions of the Virgin Mary here on Coast to Coast AM. My name is Richard Serrett. Stay with us.

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1: Joe Crane, how important is Robin Roberts Stadium to this community?
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4: ABC News, I'm Chuck Sievertson. President Trump warning Iran to reopen the Strait of Hormuz, writing on social media, they better get moving fast or there won't be anything left of them. Earlier Sunday, the United Arab Emirates said they repelled a drone attack at a nuclear plant. A victory for Trump in the Louisiana Republican Senate primary, his endorsed candidate, Congresswoman Julia Letlow, beating Senator Bill Cassidy, who voted for impeachment. Chaotic scenes at Swatch stores all across the world, forcing the watch shops to temporarily close. ABC's Perry Russum.
5: A violent scene here in Milan, Italy. One man being shoved to the ground, another one picking up a chair. This is all for a rare pocket watch made in collaboration by Swatch and Audemars Piguet, a luxury brand. In the stores, Swatch is selling them for about $400, but online, they're being resold for thousands.
4: Declaring a global health emergency, the World Health Organization, because of the deadly Ebola outbreak in Congo and Uganda. This is ABC News. Dry conditions and high winds bring fire risks this week in Southern California, says ABC News forecaster Carly Gomez.
6: And we are still looking at some gusty conditions. They are mostly for our desert spots, areas around Ventura County Mountains, and we're also seeing them around Big Bear. So mountains and deserts is where we're seeing the gusty winds, but also some fire concerns. Could be dangerous throughout tonight as some of the wind gusts peak up to about 60 miles per hour.
4: Travel tips for Memorial Day weekend from ABC's Ike Ajachi.
7: Going.com says travelers are gravitating toward classic vacation spots. Think Las Vegas, Honolulu, Los Angeles, San Francisco, right here in the Big Apple, with Seattle topping the list as the number one destination this year.
4: Kate Blanchett said the Me Too movement got killed very quickly in Hollywood. She spoke at the Cannes Film Festival in France, saying she does a head count on movie sets and that there's 10 women and 75 men every morning. Chuck Sievertson, ABC News.
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10: 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In other state news, the Illinois Department of Public Health is reminding Illinoisans that mosquito season is in full swing. Mosquitoes were responsible for 150 total cases of West Nile virus confirmed in Illinois last year, with 10 deaths linked to the disease. IDPH has issued a number of recommendations to reduce the risk of mosquito bites, including refreshing standing water sources, which can be used by mosquitoes for breeding, as well as wearing socks outdoors and using EPA-approved repellents. Visit WMAY.com for more news. I'm Stan Anders, and up next is your News Channel 20 Storm Team Forecast.
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12: Here's your updated News Channel 20 Storm Team forecast. Lows level off around 70 overnight under partly cloudy skies. South winds 10 to 20 miles per hour. More clouds than sun Monday. Thunderstorms likely. Daytime highs approaching 85. Chance for storms Monday night. Lows around 69. I'm meteorologist Laura Lockwood on 97.7 and 970 WMAY, Springfield's News and Talk. Right now, 75.
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1: You can doubt the world.
2: Hey, welcome back. Neil Diamond. Oh, Mary.
1: Don't ever doubt in me.
2: Scientists may have found a bizarre new way to hunt for dark matter, not by seeing it, but by listening for it. A new study suggests dark matter could leave a faint fingerprint inside gravitational waves created when massive black holes collide billions of light years away. Researchers say spinning black holes may actually churn dark matter into dense clouds, almost like cosmic butter. When scientists examined dozens of black hole mergers, one signal appeared to carry the possible imprint of this mysterious invisible substance. It's far from proof, but for the first time, researchers believe dark matter may have whispered to us through the fabric of space-time itself. You can read more of this story in the news section of at coasttocoastam.com. 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
2: And we are back with Margarita Mooney Clayton, PhD, the author of When Mary Calls, Surprising Encounters with the Mother of God. I love iconography. I love icons in the Greek Orthodox Church. And in your book, Aidenhart is presented as this renowned Orthodox Christian iconographer, artist, thinker, and his work explores the spiritual power of sacred art and icons. For those not familiar with iconography, and some people are misinterpret icons, they think that, you know, we pray to the icon, that we worship the icon, which isn't true. But explain, maybe through the words of Aidan Hart, what iconography is all about and why it's important.
7: Well, I met Aidan in England, where he lives now, during my honeymoon, because I married later in life and my husband had been an apprentice of Aidan. My husband and Aidan both came to faith through their artistic inspirations, right? So Aidan actually was not, although he's a world famous iconographer, he's made icons for King Charles, for many popes. He was raised non-religious and came into the Christian faith on his own by reading the Bible, then worshiped with a Baptist church. And so he wanted to integrate his love for making sculptures and the human form with what he was learning about Christianity, which was amazing to him, that Christianity teaches that humankind was redeemed by God, and that we're not only redeemed spiritually, our bodies are redeemed, and that our bodies will come back in our afterlife. And so he was thinking, how do I use my love for art to show the dignity of the human person in art? And that's when somebody introduced him to the Greek Orthodox tradition of iconography, which precisely, as you said, Richard, is not a tradition of worshiping the piece of wood or the art, but of expressing what scripture tells us, which is that God revealed himself in human form, thereby redeeming our humanity and lifting our humanity up to have this capacity of being united with the eternal. So all of these miraculous experiences we've been talking about are profoundly spiritual experiences, but that also transform our very bodies more into the likeness and the image of God that we were created in. So what Aidan explains in his book, and he's done iconography for Protestant churches, Catholic churches, Orthodox churches, what he explains is that iconography is supposed to make visible to us the invisible reality of our redemption. And so iconography, the reason people look at it and they think, oh, this is kind of, it looks kind of strange, it's not because they don't know how to draw, but that they're trying to draw the human face where it's recognizable as the person, the saint, the prophet, Mary, Jesus, but transfigured. Because what the saints look like in heaven has already been transfigured, transformed through this encounter with God. So we will recognize each other and our family members in heaven, but we will have been filled and transformed into also a new being. So sacred art, Aidan really believes, communicates, not just in a kind of illustrative storybook sense, but it communicates, Richard, by creating a memory, by putting the people of the Gospels, the prophets, Moses, Aaron, Isaiah, and then, of course, Jesus Christ, Mary, putting those people in the present and reminding us that they're real to us. All of these encounters with the Mother of God I've been talking to you about are just a reminder that the people are forerunners in faith, are part of the family of God, and they're real to us. And they're really present not in a bodily way right now, because they've already passed over into the other realm, but they're present to us spiritually. And so that's the purpose of icons. Two things that he says that icons can do is, first of all, show the dignity of the human person and remind us of the meaning of our redemption, that it's bodily and spiritual. Icons resist this kind of dualism between the material and the spiritual. And secondly, icons make the living presence of the prophets and the saints, of Mary, take them into our home. Just like Jesus says on the cross to John, "Son, behold your mother." And from that day forward, the disciple took his mother into his home. I suggest that everybody listening, if you don't already, have an image of the Mother of God and Jesus in your home. they're really present to you. And if you gaze upon that image and lift your heart up to that image, they will be with you more and more. This is what this practice of prayer with images does, is it transforms us, it binds us to the people in the image who are really present to us and stand as a bridge between us and God.
2: Would you say that icons are a window into heaven?
7: Oh, absolutely. Icons are, that's one of the ways that they're described. And again, but what does that mean, Richard? They're windows into heaven because they show us the continuity between all of us have a unique existence and this incredible miracle that God, the eternal, takes on human form. The Word became flesh. God became a particular person at a particular moment in time. And each of us continues in the afterlife to have our unique existence. This is not reincarnation. And this is not Buddhism where kind of the self disappears in the afterlife. No, in Christianity, we each have an essence, a soul, a unique existence, which continues with God after this life. And icons are a reminder of that. And when you worship in a church that has icons around you, you're not worshiping the icons. The icons are giving you this, if you want to call it, apocalyptic vision of the transformed world that we're all journeying towards. So these icons are meant to move our attention and to give us a visible, a tangible sense of the mystery that we're trying to approach through faith, while knowing we can never fully express what heaven looks like. It's beyond our imagination, but we can picture it. And by picturing it, our minds, our hearts are drawn towards that mystery, and it becomes more a part of us.
2: Let's talk about Tammy Peterson's story in the book and her experience with Mary, the Mother of God.
7: So Tammy Peterson, the wife of psychologist from Canada and public speaker Jordan Peterson, she became very ill, and this was about 6 years ago, and was hospitalized, and they couldn't figure out what was wrong, why her body was losing fluids. She had dropped down to under 100 pounds. She could, you know, her ribs were poking out, and she was told that she didn't have long to live. And she described to me, and I recount this in the book, she described that she approached her death kind of stoically. She was not a Christian at the time. She had been practicing kind of yoga and meditation, but not Christianity. And she just thought, I need to accept my fate. I'm going to die, and that's ordained. You know, that's my destiny. But when she shared the news with her son that she was going to die, he got so upset and so sad that she suddenly realized that her motherly love, her sacrifices as a mother, had been worthwhile. And she felt a strange presence enter her body. And she now thinks it was the Holy Spirit, but she felt spiritually somehow transfigured in this miraculous moment when she's talking to her son. And the miracle there was simply that she suddenly felt like her life had some worth to it and was worth fighting for. And in the hospital, while she's awaiting to see her fate, not knowing if she's going to make it or not, a friend who was Catholic showed up and began to teach her this practice of saying the rosary. Now, the rosary is a common devotion, a common way of calling on Mary's spiritual protection. And it consists of praying the Our Father, the Lord's Prayer, and then the Hail Mary prayer, which comes, the beginning of that prayer comes from Luke. Hail Mary, full of grace, the Lord is with you. Blessed are you among women, and blessed is the fruit of your womb. Those are the words of the angel Gabriel to Mary, and then of Elizabeth. And Tammy had known the Lord's Prayer from her childhood, and she learned the Hail Mary. And what you do with the rosary is you pair it with a different scene in scripture, the birth of Christ, the crucifixion of Christ, the resurrection. And you repeat these prayers while creating a visual image of what's going on in scripture. So the rosary prayers are meant to be a meditation on scripture. They're meant to concentrate the mind on a particular point of scripture. So that comes to you. And so for Tammy, this was like a reopening of her heart to Christianity. And she was just simply open, asking God for guidance. And she began to realize that every single line of the Lord's Prayer, "Thy will be done," that meant something really to her, that she was giving her life over entirely to God. She wanted to survive, but the most important thing that she says, Richard, was that as much as she wanted to survive, she didn't know if she would. But in giving over her will and saying, "God knows if I'm going to survive or not. This is my desire, but God, you know best. I entrust everything to you." She experienced a kind of spiritual freedom where even though she was suffering, she was now actually able to pray for other people and offer up her suffering for other people. And she began to just name all of the people that she loved in her life and ask God to protect them. And so when you're suffering, Richard, I don't know if you've experienced this or if callers have, that sometimes suffering can turn us in on ourselves and make us anxious, make us angry. But Tammy experienced a kind of spiritual freedom where her suffering didn't have to keep her from offering her love through prayer, which was all she could do when she's in the hospital. But those prayers were meaningful, and those prayers could actually reach people. And this was really freeing to her. But as she shares, although she was now suddenly one day they walked in and something had changed and her body was healed. And medically, nobody could explain what suddenly happened, but she was proclaimed healed, released from the hospital, and about 6 years have passed and she's been fully healthy. So she did experience a miraculous healing. Then the question becomes, then what do you do, right? What do you do?
2: Right.
7: How do you
2: and
7: keep
2: what did
7: that?
2: You do?
7: Well, she put images in her house. She put up sacred images of Mary and Jesus. And she kept praying the rosary and she read scripture and she talked to somebody who explained to her the Nicene Creed, which was the result of a council of church fathers, church leaders in the year 700 I forget the exact year in the 700s, but it's a statement of faith. And she felt that her conscience was calling her to join a church. It took her 5 years to go from that miraculous healing to baptism and confirmation in the Catholic Church. But she felt that to go from the miraculous to the everyday, she couldn't do that on her own. And she realized that the church, the community of the church, the hierarchy of the church, and even the authority of the church, which she really grappled with, that if she wanted to continue to serve other people and to give up her self-will and to belong and to help other people, she needed to do that through the body of Christ. And the body of the Christ has a mother and has a head. And so she was received into the Catholic Church. And she still prays the rosary every day. She reads scripture every day. She prays the Psalms. And Mary was then a bridge for her back to the scriptures and back to the church, which is why Mary's often called the mother of the church.
2: Right. I wanted to talk briefly about some more of these apparitions before the bottom of the hour here, which is fast approaching. Most of us are familiar with Our Lady of Guadalupe, which took place in the 1500s. And of course, Our Lady of Lourdes, and also in the 1850s, Our Lady of Fatima, perhaps the most famous in during the First World War, 1917. Are there maybe lesser known, but more modern apparitions that we may not be aware of the Virgin Mary?
7: You know, an interesting one, actually, Richard, I had a student in my class who is Egyptian, and there was an appearance of the Virgin Mary in Egypt in the 1960s. And what's so interesting about it, Richard, is that it was witnessed actually by a lot of Muslims and was understood by the Muslims to be Mary. Oftentimes, we don't realize that Muslims revere Mary as the mother of Jesus, not the mother of God, because they don't believe Jesus was God, but they do believe Jesus was a prophet, and they believe Mary was a very holy woman. And what's interesting there in the context of Egypt is how much persecution there has been of Christianity. But even in a context like that, that the mother of God can appear and both Muslims and Christians can recognize her as the mother of the people. And so what's interesting about that apparition, I mean, in Egypt, frankly, is still really suffering, and Christians in Egypt are really suffering. And so my Egyptian friend says that, you know, Christians in the Middle East have to really grapple with this reality that God is present to them, even in the midst of this very, very long prosecution and suffering. But there's something about the motherly, the maternal presence, which can call attention to the enduring presence of God, even in the midst of that tremendous suffering. So that's one, Our Lady of Zaytun. There was one in Rwanda, Our Lady of Kibeho. Again, Richard, a place where, you know, millions of people were slaughtered. And here's the Mother of God bringing a message of peace and unity, even in the midst of earthly destruction.
2: Right. That was in the 1980s, I think a series of them between 1981 and 1989. The one mentioned in Egypt, I think she appeared over a Coptic church before thousands of people. Thousands.
7: Yes.
2: It's remarkable. All right, we're going to open up the phone lines and take questions and comments about the Virgin Mary. Has Mary ever appeared to you or someone you know? We'd love to hear from you. We'll continue this conversation with Margarita Mooney Clayton, the author of When Mary Calls, right here on Coast to Coast AM.

0: Uncertainty is growing at the Illinois General Assembly over a proposal to expand access to a federal discount drug program after reports that it could end up raising overall costs for Illinois employers by millions of dollars per year. A bill to expand access to the Public Health Service Act's Section 340B originally passed the state Senate during the 2025 legislative session. As of this spring, it is still awaiting final approval in the Illinois House. Capital News Illinois reports that 340B provides discounted drugs to hospitals and clinics that treat large volumes of Medicaid patients. A memo from the Illinois Department of Central Management Services, however, estimates the expansion bill would raise costs on employer-based health insurance plans in Illinois by $89 million a year. Supporters of the bill argue that the memo is merely quoting opposition lobby testimony and insist that expanding 340B coverage would benefit community health care centers and rural hospitals. In other news, tech companies are facing a battery of class action cases under the Illinois Biometric Information Privacy Act after a group of journalists, podcasters, and voice actors in Illinois filed this week for unauthorized use of their voices in the training of AI products. Nine lawsuits named tech industry giants behind the AI boom, including Adobe, Amazon, Apple, Google, Microsoft, and Samsung, as well as Nvidia. The plaintiffs allege theirs and others' voice prints were ingested into the training data of the company's AI models without consent. For more news, visit WMAY.com. I'm Stan Anders, and up next is your News Channel 20 Storm Team Forecast.
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3: Here's your updated News Channel 20 Storm Team forecast. Lows level off around 70 overnight under partly cloudy skies, south winds 10 to 20 miles per hour. More clouds than sun Monday, thunderstorms likely, daytime highs approaching 85. Chance for storms Monday night, lows around 69. I'm meteorologist Laura Lockwood on 97.7 and 970 WMAY, Springfield's News and Talk. 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
1: Welcome back. The Black Crowes, soul singing. A controversial new paper claims the Great Pyramid may have been more than a tomb, possibly some kind of cosmic communication device. The theory points to the pyramid's near-perfect alignment, its mysterious location, and a strange numerical coincidence between its latitude and the speed of light. The author even suggests the pyramids at Giza formed a kind of planetary signal system.

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1: And we are back with Margarita Mooney Clayton, the author of When Mary Calls, Surprising Encounters with the Mother of God. I just received this email from Miss M, a regular listener to Coast, and she's writing here about the mystery miracle tree of East 71st Street. Presumably that's in New York. Do you know anything about the miracle tree of East 71st, Margarita?
6: I do not know about that. I do teach a book called Robert Orsi's book, The Madonna of 115th Street, that's in East Harlem, that talks about the Marian, the Italian-American devotion to Our Lady of Mount Carmel. But no, I don't know about the tree at East 71st Street. But New York, again, today a very secular place, but is filled with these beautiful shrines to Mary and old churches. And I think I would love to know more. And I would encourage anybody listening to stop in to a Catholic church or an Orthodox church or one of these shrines of Mary, and just lift up your intentions and entrust yourself to Mary's maternal protection. She's real and she's looking to tie you to the faith and to bring you to her son, Jesus.
1: I hadn't heard about it either, and I just did a quick search. Let me just read here quickly from the website. It's called Ephemeral New York at .wordpress. Anyway, it started out as a mystery. In the 1980s or early 90s, a 6-inch ivory statue of the Virgin Mary suddenly appeared from a tree on 71st Street between 1st and York Avenues, probably the middle one. Oh, they're referring to an image.

0: here, the middle one below, which is boxed off. One account has it that the statue popped out after a truck knocked a limb down during a construction project. Another says that it materialized while workers were trimming branches. Upon seeing the little statue, the workers refused to cut anymore. Within days, the tree was enshrined by the faithful who came to honor the Virgin and leave behind objects of devotion. This was from a New York Times piece from 1998. There you go. This ivory statue suddenly appearing in this tree on East 71st Street. That's remarkable.
1: Isn't it remarkable how we can see in the material world these signs of God's presence that, again, seekers can recognize this, people of faith. It's unbelievable how God puts his signs of his presence in the world. And we're the ones whose hearts are hardened, who sometimes don't want to acknowledge it. But the signs really are everywhere. And that's the story of the Italian-American devotion to Mary, that God's mysterious presence is coming to us all the time, but it's our vision is what's clouded.
0: Do you still believe Mary is actively intervening in the modern world right now?
1: I do. Now, what I do in the book, Richard, I of course talk about these miraculous stories, these dramatic encounters with Mary, but I also talk about, I mentioned the rosary, which is a daily practice. I mentioned that I'm a Catholic, and I conclude the book with me attending Mass on the feast day of Our Lady of Guadalupe. So we haven't had a Guadalupe kind of appearance in the United States. And if you don't know the story of Guadalupe, there was a young Aztec in the 1500s, Saint Juan Diego, who saw a vision of Mary. And when he reported it to the bishop was very skeptical. And so then he went back to the woman and she said, "Well, bring the bishop these roses." And he wrapped the roses up in his tilma, in his cloak. And when he unwrapped the cloak, there was an image of Mary. And it's wow. An image not made by human hands. It's been studied. It's, you know, it's there in the Basilica in Mexico City. And what happened after that was mass conversion amongst the Aztecs to Catholicism. So I'm not saying that there's a Guadalupe kind of appearance of Mary, but what I narrate in the book was that when I attended Mass on the feast day of Guadalupe as a Catholic, I'm worshiping Jesus in the Eucharist, but the service that fills the church around the Eucharistic service is a memory of God's incredible miracles through Mary and his love for us. And the biggest miracle through Mary is that Jesus came into her body. And so what religious rituals are meant to do is to keep present in our memory all of the miracles that have happened so that we leave transformed, but transformed in hope and in service and in charity. And really, Richard, I think one of the miracles that Mary wants to work in people's hearts is the miracle of forgiveness. We live in a time where people are angry and they're resentful. And the greatest freedom that someone like Sally experienced was the ability to forgive and to let go of anger. And it's a very controversial teaching of Christianity, but
0: it's a tough one. It is a tough one. Yeah. To forgive our enemies.
1: Oh, very tough. And if you've ever experienced, and for me personally, when I had to forgive people that I really didn't want to forgive, that's a miracle because it's God's grace working in me. And there's a way in which I know that that's not me, that that's supernatural grace allowing me to be the person that I can't be on my own. Those are the kinds of everyday miracles that we can all ask for and that we all need. But they're miracles that transform us for love and service.
0: All right, let's go to the phones. And we're going to start with Catherine in Indian Wells, California. Catherine, welcome to Coast. You're on the line with Margarita Mooney Clayton. Go ahead.
2: Hello. Thank you, Richard. And what a great guest, Margarita. I say the rosary every day, and I'm 68 years old. We used to have Latin Mass in our house. But I promised your lovely call screener, I'll keep this brief and bullet point. I could say a dozen things, but As a traditional Catholic, we view much as the saint, Mary, our mother, Virgin Mary, mother, as an intercessor. We don't pray to her as a god. Would you, first, that's my first bullet point. Do you want to answer that? You want me to give you my second?
0: Yeah, go ahead, Margarita. Did you want to respond to that? She's an intercessor. She's not. We're not praying directly to her, according to
2: she
0: Catherine.
2: She intercesses on our prayers and
0: on her behalf.
2: Pleads
0: right.
2: and prayers. Thank you.
1: A lot of times people want to say, oh, well, there's female archetypes across different religions. And I think the unique claim of Christianity is that God took on human flesh through a woman. And so in Christianity, as you're saying, God's presence to us in the world came through Mary. And so when we lift our prayers to Mary, we're going back to God the way that he came through us, through a woman. But Mary is not God. She is the vessel that brought God into the world. And again, as I mentioned earlier, at the Annunciation, Mary submits her will entirely to God. This is not a kind of, Mary is not a female goddess who has power unto herself. The power she has comes from being a mediator of God's power into the world, which I believe is what you're saying, Catherine.
0: Catherine, thank you for that. It seems to me we don't, or at least I don't know a lot about Mary before she became the mother of God. But I have been told recently, actually, we had a visitor in the house who has been studying this, and she said that Mary was given over to the temple in Jerusalem at a very young age, and she resided, I don't know if this is true, but she resided inside the Holy of Holies, where she was supposedly fed by an angel. And the Holy of Holies, of course, is where originally the Ark of the Covenant was placed. And that kind of makes sense because, you know, Mary is sort of became the Ark of the Covenant, of the New Covenant, right? Is any of that true?
1: So the best source for that I know of, Richard, is called the Proto-Evangelium of James. And yes, it is believed by tradition that Mary was, the term for it is called a temple virgin, so given over to the worship by her children. And there are images of this in Eastern Orthodox iconography of Joachim and Anna presenting Mary to the temple. And yes, it is believed that Mary had a special calling as a young woman that prepared her to become the mother of God. And the reason that this is relevant, but even if you don't have the Proto-Evangelium in your tradition, what you're saying, Richard, about Mary as the Ark of the Covenant is very similar to what I said earlier about the new Eve, that the way that Mary was understood in the early church was always thinking about imagery from the Old Testament. Because just as the early church had to grapple with who is Jesus based on what they knew from God's revelation in the Old Testament, they also had to grapple with who is this woman, Mary, the mother of Jesus, based on what they knew from the Old Testament. And so this title, this way of calling Mary the new Eve, which I mentioned, was a sign that just as the fall had come through a woman, the redemption of us, Jesus came into the world through the body of a woman, bringing us back to God. But also, as you said, Richard, it's incredible that a woman's body became the temple where God dwelt, right? And the Word was made flesh and dwelt amongst us. Now, God could have come into the world as a fully formed human adult, but he didn't. He came through the womb of a woman, which is why the Theotokos, which you mentioned, the God bearer. And she also was called, you're right, she's called the Ark of the Covenant, because in the temple, right, the Ark was the place where the sacred could be contained in the world. Well, Mary was the container. She was the container for God in the world. It's wild to think that. And so her body was the Ark of the Covenant.
0: Wow, very cool. Let's say hi to Jean in Douglas, Michigan. Jean, welcome to Coast. Good morning.
3: James, yes, I have a fascinating story to tell, and I swear with my hand on the Bible that every word of it is true. I'm Roman Catholic. I wear a religious item called a scapular, and this is what happened. I believe it to be a miracle. I was preparing a meal in a glass Pyrex dish. I set the dish on a burner along with by the other burner that I thought I had turned on, but I actually transposed the burners. I turned the wrong one on. So the one that should have been on was not the one the glass was on. So minutes passed, and I pick up the glass Pyrex dish that I was cooking a meal or preparing to cook a meal in, not expecting the burner to be hot under it. The glass fractured as I'm holding it. Now, the weird thing is, when I picked it up, there was no sensation that it was hot, and that's why I didn't realize it. The burner, I had a pot of water. That's the burner I had turned on accidentally. So when I pick up this glass Pyrex dish, the weight of what was in it and me picking it up, it fractured on the bottom, but it exploded like a pipe bomb in front of my face. And the only thing between it and me is the scapular, because I was holding it close because I kept hearing crackling. I'm looking at the water, and water doesn't crackle. It boils. And I'm like trying to make sense out of the weird noise because it didn't make sense. Well, the glass was fracturing as I'm holding it, not realizing it. But the weird thing is, it wasn't hot to the touch. So the thing exploded in my face. Not a single piece of glass hit my eyes, face, or body, or arms, or chest. And the only thing between me and it was the scapular. Now, what happened, the glass blew all over the kitchen, down the hall. It was so loud, I thought I'd wake up my brother who was asleep. This is like at 2 in the morning, and he didn't hear it, but it was a very loud explosion. So it took hours to pick up the glass. Then the end of the story, there was so much glass that was able to fill up a Kleenex box.
0: That's, hey, Gene, I got to jump in because we're just about out of time. That's a remarkable, that sounds like a miracle. A quick comment from Margarita.
1: Give thanks to God, and because God has given you that miracle, go out and serve other people with charity.
0: All right. Thank you for that great call, Gene in Douglas. I think we can squeeze really quickly if we move quickly. Jim in New York. Go ahead. You're on the air on Coast to Coast AM.
4: Hello. I just wanted to say that Mother Mary appeared to a friend of mine to save my life when a bunch of Satanists poisoned me and were murdering me to steal everything I had. She came in. I was under demonic possession. I lost 20, 30 pounds 8 years ago. And Mother Mary came in. My friend called me like 3 in the morning and said, "What's going on?" Mother Mary came to me and said, "You're in trouble." And we figured out what was going on. We started praying to Mary. And everything worked out right. I got rid of them, and my life was saved by Mother Mary.
0: Thank you for that, Jim. Margarita, quick comment on Jim's miracle.
1: In the book of Revelation, in John's vision of the apocalypse, we see a woman clothed with stars with the moon under her feet, and she's crushing the head of the serpent. Mary is a spiritual warrior, and she is slaying the demons, and we can call on her protection to expel demons, and she will channel the power of God to expel those demons.
0: Do you have a favorite icon of the Virgin Mary?
1: My favorite icon of the Virgin Mary, so my husband is an iconographer, and there's one of his, which I gave to everybody at our wedding. I'm looking at it right here in my office, and it's an Italian-style Sienese, he calls it, but it's really just a gentle, tender image of mother and child, and Christ's eyes are meeting us, and Mary is looking at Christ. So Mary has got one eye kind of looking at us, but she's pointing our vision to her son, who's looking directly at us.
0: When Mary calls, surprising encounters with the Mother of God. Margarita, how do we get a copy?
1: It's on Amazon, Barnes & Noble, Skyhorse Publishing, and I look forward to hearing from you. If you have stories to share, send me an email.
0: Fantastic. Margarita, I really enjoyed this. Thanks for spending some time.
1: Thank you.
0: Margarita Mooney Clayton, PhD. All right, coming up next on Coast to Coast AM, Maxim Furyk, author of Paranormal Apocalypse. Is This How It Ends? Stay tuned right here on Coast to Coast AM.

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5: ABC News, I'm Chuck Sievertson. Another threat to Iran by President Trump demanding it reopen the Strait of Hormuz. This after a call with Israeli Prime Minister Netanyahu and after the United Arab Emirates said it shot down a drone targeting its only nuclear power plant. Austin, Texas police say they've arrested the third person sought in weekend random shootings. Four people were wounded. Declaring a global health emergency, the World Health Organization, because of the deadly Ebola outbreak in Congo and Uganda. Dr. Jean Kaseya, head of Africa's top public health organization.
6: Western countries, they don't understand that when Africa is affected, they are also at risk because people are flying every day. And it means building strong system, supporting Africa, investing in Africa.
5: Two U.S. Navy jets collided midair at an air show at Mountain Home Air Force Base outside Boise, Idaho. Officials say all four crew members ejected safely. This is ABC News. Some earnings reports out this week could be economic indicators. The companies include Walmart, Home Depot, Lowe's, and Target. Memorial Day weekend is on the way. With how traveling is shaping up, ABC's Ike Ajachi.
7: According to Going.com, the average domestic airfare for this Memorial Day, it's about $459 round trip. So where are people actually going? Well, Going.com says travelers are gravitating toward classic vacation spots. Think Las Vegas, Honolulu, Los Angeles, San Francisco, right here in the Big Apple, with Seattle topping the list as the number one destination this year.
5: Something new for Pope Leo. Children he was talking to at the Vatican Sunday were teaching him the viral 6-7 hand gesture.
8: 6-7!
5: If you poor geezer, don't know what the 6-7 hand gesture is, just ask any 6- or 7-year-old. Chuck Sievertson, ABC News.
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8: The Illinois Department of Transportation has announced an initiative to offer up to $60,000 in student loan repayment for eligible IDOT employees under the Higher Education Student Loan Repayment Assistance for Engineers pilot program. Up to 50 eligible employees would receive $15,000 of student debt reimbursement annually after 4 years with IDOT. 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In other state news, the Illinois Department of Public Health is reminding Illinoisans that mosquito season is in full swing. Mosquitoes were responsible for 150 total cases of West Nile virus confirmed in Illinois last year, with 10 deaths linked to the disease. IDPH has issued a number of recommendations to reduce the risk of mosquito bites, including refreshing standing water sources, which can be used by mosquitoes for breeding, as well as wearing socks outdoors and using EPA-approved repellents. Visit WMAY.com for more news. I'm Stan Anders, and up next is your News Channel 20 Storm Team Forecast.
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12: Here's your updated News Channel 20 Storm Team forecast. Lows level off around 70 overnight under partly cloudy skies, south winds 10 to 20 miles per hour. More clouds than sun Monday. Thunderstorms likely. Daytime highs approaching 85. Chance for storms Monday night. Lows around 69. I'm meteorologist Laura Lockwood on 97.7 and 970 WMAY, Springfield's News and Talk. 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
1: Hey, welcome back. Zager and Evans in the year 2525. Wow, these guys were plugged in. In Paranormal Apocalypse, Is This How It Ends, Maxim Furyk uses this 1969 hit song, In the Year 2525, as the emotional and philosophical gateway into this book, Paranormal Apocalypse, Is This How It Ends. He takes us on a chilling deep dive into apocalyptic prophecy, artificial intelligence, cult psychology, nuclear terror, Mothman prophecies, pandemics, and the strange connection between fear and the paranormal, from H.P. Lovecraft's cosmic horror to the doomsday clock sitting at 90 seconds to midnight. Furyk explores why every civilization becomes obsessed with visions of the end, and why suddenly the modern world feels like it's standing on the edge of something enormous. Humanity's strange attraction to end times visions, catastrophe, and existential dread. That's next on Coast to Coast AM.
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1: Maxim W. Furyk is a researcher, cultural historian, former rock journalist, and one of the most distinctive voices exploring the uneasy crossroads of the paranormal, psychology, music, religion, addiction, and apocalyptic thought. His work moves fluidly between subjects as varied as H.P. Lovecraft, the Four Horsemen of the Apocalypse, Mothman, the Doomsday Clock, Jonestown, pandemics, cyber warfare, and the dark mythology of modern culture. Drawing from philosophy, theology, literature, history, and pop culture, he explores why fear remains one of the most powerful forces shaping civilization. A former rock journalist deeply influenced by the apocalyptic music and counterculture of the 60s and 70s, Max writes with a uniquely cinematic and philosophical voice, blending scholarship with personal reflection and cultural critique. His work asks unsettling but necessary questions about theology or technology, human nature, spiritual alienation, and whether modern society is drifting toward collapse or awakening. Again, the brand new book is Paranormal Apocalypse. Is This How It Ends? Maxim Furyk, welcome to Coast. How are you?
8: Very good, Richard. Good to hear your voice again. I believe the last
4: time we spoke was back in February of 2025. And that was the year that the Paranormal Apocalypse was published. So great to hear your voice again. And thank you for the invitation.
1: Oh, great to have you on. So why are humans so fascinated by the end of the world? You'd think it's something we'd want to avoid thinking about.
4: Yeah, well, we're afraid. We're afraid of the unknown. And, you know, I'm so glad that you played Zager and Evans. I haven't heard that song for a while, but it really captures the whole zeitgeist of what I'm trying to talk about. It's the gateway to what I'm trying to say. But I start the book off with that song, as well as with the words of H.P. Lovecraft. And I think that Lovecraft, more than any psychologist or psychiatrist or scientist or clergy, was able to go and encapsulate man's fear. And what Lovecraft said was his quote was that the most powerful emotion of man is fear, but the greatest fear, the most powerful of all, is the fear of the unknown. And that fear of the unknown seems to drive us human beings. So I think that we are manipulated by fear through religion, through political organizations, through society, and that's what my book's about, that mechanism of fear, and we take a look at that through various lenses.
1: Just a quick aside, getting back to Zager and Evans in the year 2525, and I mentioned, I don't know what these guys were plugged in, because there's a verse in there about father won't need a woman. He can pick his sons and daughters from the bottom of a test tube. They were predicting artificial insemination, test tube babies in 69.
4: In 69, I know. And this was the psychedelic era. This is what, you know, peace, love, protest, all that, you know. But this was a deep dive. This really took us into sci-fi. It took us into the future. And we were tasting that apocalypse through pop music. So they did a whole lot for us. And just moving forward, Zager became a creator of high-end guitars. You know, his name is well known. So Zager, you know, really added to the whole landscape. But that song tells it all. And they were musical prophets, I think, you know, back in 1969. And the song was a big hit.
1: Right. What do you mean by the phrase paranormal apocalypse?
4: Yeah, I have a saying, you know, like I've been dabbling in the paranormal for decades, but my saying is this, and it's not really, well, it is profound, but it's simplistic. It's that everything is everything. I believe that that the scientific and the spiritual and the paranormal are all part of the same thing, the same energy, frequency, vibration. I don't think there's any light between that. One thing I'll tell you, I was personal friends with Dr. Frederick Santee. He was the high priest for a coven. And Santee told me that there was no difference between the supernatural and the scientific. It's just that we haven't figured out the laws of cause and effect, you know, the scientific laws and effect that would explain the supernatural. And just for a easy example, you know, you drop an apple and you see the apple drop, and we know that it's dropping because of Newton's law of gravity. But when you see orbs and lights in the sky and all these anomalies, we don't know what the scientific cause and effect is. There may be some, there probably is, but we don't know what that is. So, you know, and with these anomalies, whether they're Bigfoot or UAPs or whatever, you know, there's 3% of them that we just can't define. Everything else, you know, has more or less logical, you know, scientific explanations. But 3% of them, they cannot figure out what they are. And with flying saucers, or you know, they're either ours, theirs, or somebody else's. But we just don't know. And we have a bunch of examples of that, you know, that those anomalies.
1: Is the paranormal and the apocalypse, I mean, they almost seem psychologically connected somehow, but I'm not sure how.
4: Yeah, they are. Well, they are connected. I mean, I use a phrase called apocalyptic awe. And I think one mechanism that we use, now I conjured this up, So it's my own invention, you know, so take it that for what it is. But I believe that we try to understand fear through a thing called apocalyptic awe. So we look at it vicariously through literature, through songs, through motion pictures. And when you take a look at, one of the things that drove me to write this book was that the vast number of motion pictures that are talking about the end times, like, you know, the day after tomorrow and 28 days and, you know, all the zombie motion pictures. I mean, The Road, the infamous The Road, Carmack McCarthy's The Road. But when there's so many people that are taking a look at the end times and what that would look like, and it's part of it is fascination, curiosity. The other part, though, is to be able to go and contain and control and understand that monster, you know, that monster under the bed or that monster in the closet. So we do this as a way of just keeping sane, and we've done it. We've done it since the beginning of time, you know, through mythology and through religions, and all religions address that, you know, whether they want to, you know, whether they admit it or not.
8: Do all civilizations, or have all civilizations, had an end times myth?
4: I'm pretty sure that they have. You know, I mean, it's not very difficult to find these things. I know with the apocalypse, certainly in Christianity, we believe that there's going to be a second coming of Christ, where there'll be an atonement, where, you know, the those who are saved will go up into the rapture, those who are not will go into the pit until they get a second chance. We have that in with the Hindus and in Islam, they will atone to Allah. Buddhism seems to be the one outlier, in that Buddhism looks at reincarnation. It seems to be a little bit more gentler and not as, say, punitive philosophically as the other three major religions. But yeah, they all take a look at end times. And, it's just such a common belief and a common concern with all of us. And it, not only that, but it drives, you know, there's a huge apocalyptic billion-dollar industry, you know, with all the motion pictures and books and everything that's wrapped around that. So we know that this is a popular theme, a popular topic for people, because just look at, you know, the huge output of literature and cinema. I mean, it just surrounds us.
8: Are apocalyptic stories, are they warnings, or are they psychological coping mechanisms?
4: They're probably both, but I guess it depends on which door you choose. You know, if it's a warning, then you may go through life just being afraid. You know, when is it going to end, and how is it going to end? And there's a lot of different varieties, you know, whether it's a nuclear war or a man-made disaster or a pandemic. So, you know, take your pick. But if you choose the door, the therapeutic door, then these, you know, you take a look at this, and you need to go and find your center, get grounded, and figure this out. Use rational thought and common sense. Don't follow the crowd. Don't follow the lemmings, because there's a lot of scaredy. There's a lot of frightened people out there, and it's still like the lemmings going over the cliff. I mean, you don't want to do that, and that's where the cults come in. That's where the cult leaders, you know, get their authority, you know, by utilizing our fear.
8: Right. And I want to come back to cults a little bit later, but I wanted to go back to H.P. Lovecraft, the great horror writer.
4: Yeah.
8: Do you think he was a kind of a modern prophet?
4: Absolutely, I do. Yeah. He, you know, with everything he did, you know, I'm currently working on a book called The Scream of the Haunted House. And when you take a look at the Haunted House narrative, that's been it's traditional, it's been well worn and used and reused. But Lovecraft was the one that was able to take that and reinvent that, and not only look at the traditional horror, but look at cosmic horror, look at the undefinable, the indescribable, unknown. And he just added another element and another layer. And one thing I want to say about Lovecraft, and I'm a big fan of his, but with the Chariots of the Gods, Eric von Däniken pretty much copped H.P. Lovecraft's mythos about the ancient ones coming down to Earth from another place and ruling and waking up and taking over. And pretty much, Lovecraft spilled that out. And, just a fantastic literary guy who, you know, suffered from depression and poverty and everything else, but he sort of lived his stories. But yeah, I think that H.P. Lovecraft, it was not only the greatest horror writer of them all, but also he was a prophet.
8: Right. It's interesting. You mentioned how modern UFO culture, the ancient aliens, is rooted in Lovecraftian ideas. I mean, how specifically did ancient aliens, for example, inherit themes from Lovecraft?
4: Well, Lovecraft talked about the ancient ones that came down here, and they had their own technologies and their religion and their power. And with ancient aliens, it's pretty much the same thing, that that the only reason we were able to build the pyramids and all these wonderful accomplishments that man did was because the ancient aliens or angels came down and either interbred with humans or just shared that technology with us. And so that was pretty much Eric von Däniken's, theme when he wrote Chariots of the Gods. And it was... a lot of it was based on pseudoscience. You know, a lot of scientists and academics challenged him point by point. But the thing about Eric von Däniken was this: the public would rather drink at the trough of pseudoscience than at real science. We loved these themes, these fantasy themes. And that's why that's another big thing. I mean, fantasy played better than reality. I mean, we like this, but I contend that pretty much everything that Eric von Däniken gave us, you know, was predicated on the works of H.P. Lovecraft.
8: You mentioned cults. Why do apocalyptic movements and cults so often go hand in hand?
4: Yeah, well, with the a good example would be Jim Jones, you know, the American Apocalypse. Jones, a lot of these cult leaders warn their followers that the end is coming, and so these followers are steeped in fear. But the cult leader says, "Follow me, and I'll keep you safe. I'll protect you." And in the example of Jim Jones, I mean, he made them think that he was Christ-like, that he was a deity. You know, he was a preacher. He could go and utilize biblical phrases and the Bible and Christianity to seduce these people. So he used religion, you know, as one of his weapons. He brainwashed these people, but he used fear to get all these people to give him their passports and their money, their social security checks, and to go follow him down to Guyana, where he promised them a paradise. And one thing I want to say about Jim Jones in Guyana from 1978. I happened to be in a cabin in Wyoming, in the middle of nowhere, no TV, newspapers, radio, anything, for about a week. And when we came out of that outback, the first thing we heard was about the ritualistic suicide, the deaths of over 900 people in Guyana. And although that event was horrific in itself, I mean, with me coming out of, you know, this innocent wilderness, this tranquility, to be confronted with that as my first taste of civilization, like, it had a real impact on me. But Jim Jones had speakers there. It was almost like North Korea, where he would go and blast over the loudspeakers that he was a wonderful deity, that he was like, he was godlike. He was a horrible, horrible man, and it's probably the worst or the best example of what a cult leader can do, and a cautionary tale. You know, we don't follow leaders. I mean, follow yourself. You know, use your own common sense and your own rational thought.
8: You also write about Charlie Manson in the book, and he was, you know, telling the family, if you will, his devotees that there was a race war coming and that they were all going to escape underground and sort of, you know, live underground while the apocalypse was playing out on the surface of the planet. But how, talk to me a little bit about Manson and the apocalypse.
4: Yeah. Well, all of these cult leaders have their own MO, their own modus operandi. And with Manson, you know, he would go and he was a predator. He would pick off all these strays, these runaways, and he would introduce them to drugs. And I think a lot of times they were in a drug-induced state when he was trying to, indoctrinate them. So I think that drugs were a big part of what he did, as well as fear, as well as, you know, follow Charlie. You know, everybody thought that Charlie was a deity. So his mechanism was similar to Jim Jones.
8: Right, right. Yeah, you also talk about, I think, modern political and ideological movements are beginning to resemble cult structures. We'll get into that a little bit when we come back as we approach the bottom of the hour break. Maxim Furyk is here. The book is Paranormal Apocalypse. Is This How It Ends? More to come on Coast to Coast AM.

0: Uncertainty is growing at the Illinois General Assembly over a proposal to expand access to a federal discount drug program after reports that it could end up raising overall costs for Illinois employers by millions of dollars per year. A bill to expand access to the Public Health Service Act's Section 340B originally passed the state Senate during the 2025 legislative session. As of this spring, it is still awaiting final approval in the Illinois House. Capital News Illinois reports that 340B provides discounted drugs to hospitals and clinics that treat large volumes of Medicaid patients. A memo from the Illinois Department of Central Management Services, however, estimates the expansion bill would raise costs on employer-based health insurance plans in Illinois by $89 million a year. Supporters of the bill argue that the memo is merely quoting opposition lobby testimony and insist that expanding 340B coverage would benefit community health care centers and rural hospitals. In other news, tech companies are facing a battery of class action cases under the Illinois Biometric Information Privacy Act after a group of journalists, podcasters, and voice actors in Illinois filed this week for unauthorized use of their voices in the training of AI products. Nine lawsuits named tech industry giants behind the AI boom, including Adobe, Amazon, Apple, Google, Microsoft, and Samsung, as well as Nvidia. The plaintiffs allege theirs and others' voice prints were ingested into the training data of the company's AI models without consent. For more news, visit WMAY.com. I'm Stan Anders, and up next is your News Channel 20 Storm Team Forecast.
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3: 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Mainly clear skies overnight with lows around 71. Southerly winds 10 to 20 miles per hour. Overcast skies, Monday, thunderstorms likely, daytime highs approaching 81. Chance for storms, Monday night, lows level off around 70, mainly cloudy. I'm meteorologist Laura Lockwood on 97.7 and 970 WMAY, Springfield's News and Talk. Right now, 73.
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11: One of the four beasts saying, come and see. And I saw, and behold, a white horse.

There's a man going round taking names, and he decides who to free and who to blame. Everybody won't be treated all the same. There'll be a golden ladder reaching down when the man comes around. The hairs on your arm will stand up at the terror in each sip and in each sup. Will you partake of that last offered cup or disappear into the potter's ground when the man comes around? Hear the trumpets, hear the pipers, 100 million angels.

0: in the thorn tree. The virgins are all trimming their wicks. 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
1: This is Coast to Coast AM. No shalom. Now, here's your guest host, Richard Serrett.
0: Then the father hen will call his chickens.
2: Welcome back. Johnny Cash, The Man Comes Around. Not just a song, it felt like a final warning whispered from the edge of eternity. It was written late in Cash's life, and the song is saturated with imagery from the Book of Revelation. The four horsemen, the trumpets, the whirlwind, Armageddon, the Alpha and the Omega. He stitched together scripture like an old fire and brimstone preacher standing beneath gathering storm clouds. Scientists may have finally figured out why some earthquakes suddenly stop before becoming even more destructive. Deep beneath the Pacific Ocean, researchers discovered hidden underwater break zones along a fault line near Ecuador that seems to shut earthquakes down like a built-in kill switch. The secret appears to be seawater.

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1: Maxim Furyk is here, and his new book is Paranormal Apocalypse. Is This How It Ends? We were talking about cults, and I think a lot of that same manipulation not only exists in the cult with cult leaders like Jim Jones, you mentioned, Charlie Manson, Adolf Hitler, we could add someone like that to the list. Mm-hmm. It seems to be, what about weaponized religion?
5: Yeah, that really gets into the political, and it gets into what's happening today. You know, we have that, what's the so-called religious right, tends to be conservative. It tends to be lockstep with church and state, and it's alarming because it's a great way to go and mobilize people. Utilizing the Bible and Christianity and all of that, that all of what that represents, and it's my understanding that on the 4th of July there's going to be a massive get together at the White House, you know, with this religious right. And you're absolutely right. It's utilizing religion. It's weaponizing religion. And

0: And it's wrong on so many different levels, you know, because you know, it's not just Christianity. That's one. There's so many religions out there, and we have to take a look at all of them. And one thing that I think that we sorely miss, you know, I look at the Judeo-Christian Islamic tradition. You know, we're just so well connected and tight, despite the fact that there's so much anti-Semitism and so much, you know, Islamophobia, in our culture. But yeah, I think that the that's one thing that I write about in Paranormal Apocalypse. We are afraid. And we are kept in fear because of religious organizations. If you don't do what we say, you're going to be punished. You know, if you don't do what we say, you're damned. And if you don't do what we say, you're a bad, evil person. So, you know, we've heard these messages before, and you know, and again, we need to be aware, and we need to use rational thought. To look at, you know, the truth and the non-truth. So I think we're in some really frightening times, just with how we're being manipulated, and you know, this use of religion as a weapon is one really good example. It's I don't know how somebody like me, a liberal, progressive liberal like me, deals with something like this, because it's just like it's almost attacking me. You know, and I'm a person of faith, and but you know, this is something that we need to be afraid of. But you know, we're supposed to have a divide between church and state, and there's none of that going on here in the United States of America. So yeah, I'm apprehensive about what's happening and what's right around the corner.
1: What fascinates you about the doomsday clock? First of all, well, let me as I say that, let me just back up a minute. When did the doomsday clock first sort of enter public consciousness? We hear constantly now about the doomsday clock. We're 90 seconds to midnight. When did that start?
0: Yeah, I believe if I, you know, again, I wrote the book, and I'm trying to remember that exact chapter. But I think after 1945, when we bombed Hiroshima and now Nagasaki, Oppenheimer and some other scientists got together to take a look at, you know, we realized that we had the potential to destroy the world, you know, if we didn't play it right. And they had a thing called a theoretical clock called the doomsday clock to see how close we were to doomsday. So, you know, Oppenheimer was one of those people, but now with all of the other countries that have the bomb, you know, not just the United States, China, Russia, but, you know, Pakistan and India, we believe, Israel and Taiwan have the bomb. You know, we don't know, that's on the down low, but so many of these countries have the nuclear bomb that again, if anything were to happen, if the wrong people were to have the code, and if the wrong people were to go and press the buttons, you know, we could be you know, in trouble. You know, I don't think the fear of the doomsday clock is as immediate as is the fear of economic collapse. There's more people that are concerned about not having enough money. And then, of course, we're being squeezed by, you know, the high prices, by the tariffs, by all of that. I mean, we, you know, 2026 is a really frightening time, because, I mean, we're being kept unsettled, off balance. We're kept on chaos, kept in chaos. And this is another strategy for control, not just fear. Don't just make them afraid, but make them crazy. And this is what's happening. I mean, I don't know, Richard, how you're looking at it, but I'm just thinking that we are being manipulated in so many different ways, and there is a need to be concerned, and not frightened, but be concerned and aware, because you know, I think that there's you know, some bad times around the corner, unless we find a way to unless we have a counterpoint, a counterweight to what's happening. And this is
1: Well,
0: all
1: you mentioned.
0: politically driven.
1: Well, you mentioned the end of the Second World War and the Cold War. And if we go back, well, we're talking now 80 years ago with the end of the Second World War. Then you had the Cold War. People forget or weren't around. But like, for example, in 1962, the Missiles of October crisis, where I've spoken to people who were around at that time, and they were listening to the radio. They were in their cars. They were driving somewhere. They literally thought World War III was about to happen at any moment. And one person described how they were listening to the radio, and it got so tense. And again, this was the Soviets in Cuba and the standoff between the United States and Cuba. And they pulled their car over, and this couple, this was in Los Angeles. They were hugging. They embraced because they thought this is the end. It's going to happen right now in our cars. But throughout the Cold War period, this fear of nuclear conflagration. After the fall of the Soviet Union, there wasn't much time to catch our breath because then we had Y2K, and then there was 9/11. Yeah. And then there was SARS, anxiety and fear.
0: Yeah, exactly. I mean, and that's, and then you roll it out, you lay it out as it was. And I mean, again, which door do you open? The door of anxiety and fear, or the door of therapy? I know with me, the COVID virus of 2020 and 2021, I remember when the walls were closing in with me, I finished my book, Somebody Else's Dream. It was a rock biography. And, I just immersed myself in the book and finished that book, but that became my therapy. But the one thing that the pandemic did for me was, and I was in Florida at the time, but it helped me to find my center. You know, what's important to me? What do I need to do to keep from going crazy? You know, because again, there were a lot of people dying. This COVID virus was politicized. I was in Florida, which was the hotbed for, take your side, you know, either get the shot or don't get your shot. I was there. Leaving for Pennsylvania on 95, there had to be at least 40 Florida state troopers there turning away tourists from New York and New Jersey, tourists coming down from upstate to go into Florida, turning them back. This was in 2020. And I mean, I saw that. So this was just crazy stuff. You know, we didn't know how to play it, how to work it. And again, you know, we talk about, you know, religion being weaponized. Well, here's a virus that was weaponized. And rather than taking a shot and being inoculated so you could, keep your neighbors safe, the message was that you have a choice, that it's not about individual responsibility to a society, but it's an individual choice, freedom of choice. And I disagree with that completely. And look at what's happening with measles right now. You know, we have the most case outbreaks of measles in so many states that we've ever had. You know, we had that under control. But now, because the moms have the right to either have their kids inoculated or not, we have a problem on our hands. So again, I contend that there's some of these, I mean, I'm all for individual freedom, but there's also such a thing as individual responsibility for the good of the order, what we need to do for our society. And that does not seem to be in play currently.
1: What if films like The Last Man on Earth and I Am Legend understand about human fear?
0: Yeah, Richard Matheson, you know, wrote it, and Vincent Price played in it. But The Last Man on Earth was a black and white American-Italian sci-fi film, apocalyptic film. And Vincent Price played Dr. Robert Morgan. And the plague came and turned everybody into vampires, including his wife. So Robert Morgan went around with a stake and he was killing all these vampire creatures. But right at the end, what's interesting is he's in a church and the zombies, the vampires are coming towards him and they stick a spear in his side and he's dying Christ-like there up on the altar. And he calls out to these zombies, he calls them freaks. And what he's doing, he's taking a stand. He's letting them know that he's a man. He's proud to be a man. And even as he's dying, he's a man and they're freaks. So it's just a wonderful, one of the best, if you haven't seen it, check it out. But it's called The Last Man on Earth, Vincent Price. And it's sort of in encapsulates something beyond this. I mean, what's it mean to be a human? You know, take note, we are different than animals because we have more DNA, and more is better. More DNA means we have more cognition and we have more spirituality. So that's what defines human beings as opposed to vampires and mutants and freaks. And Robert Morgan in The Last Man on Earth was able to articulate that. And I make a big point of that in Paranormal Apocalypse. Again, my theory of everything being everything, you know, pop culture helps us to define and, you know, embrace the unknown, you know, i.e. the apocalypse. So this is a movie that is really well done, and it still stands up after, I think it was from 1969, I believe, but a great motion picture, and I think it's one of Vincent Price's best. Last Man on Earth.
1: Right. Why do post-apocalyptic stories often become spiritual stories?
0: Because where do we go for comfort? You know, we go to organized religion. Organized religion like Christianity that promises, you know, with the second coming that that Christ will come, and you know the those who have been saved, those who have been converted will go and reap the rewards of their faith, and so that's pretty much what the so many of these religions preach. You know, if you follow the rules and if you're good and you know do what you need to do, you know, you will reap the rewards at the end, and if not, you'll be punished. I mean, it's a very clear, it's black and white, it's you know, there's no shades of gray, it's just it's either one way or the other. You're either good or bad, you're either going to be saved or you're going to be doomed. So what it is. But you know, some religions have used this, again, have weaponized this, and again, a lot of them have weaponized that to use that fear as a way of controlling their followers. And it's and a lot of times it's not about faith, and but it's about fear.
1: Are we becoming spiritually disconnected in the modern age?
0: Well, I don't think I am, but I think that it's easy for a person to lose their way because of what's happening. Again, when you take a look at, you know, you mentioned all of the things that were laid out, you know, with Y2K and 9/11 and, you know, the pandemic and everything. I mean, yeah, you know, but when you just take a look at some of the items right now, 2026, you know, all of the crazy things with tariffs and taking over Greenland and invading Mexico and on and on and on and on. I mean, this is unsettling. It's unstable. It's like it's chaotic, but it's using chaos as a weapon. It's using chaos to keep us crazy and off balance. And I think what people do, and the way this works is I think a lot of people will just cocoon. They'll take a step back and they'll insulate themselves from what's happening, and they won't be part of the political process. And that's exactly what I think these political leaders want. They want us to go and just stay away, keep away. They want to keep us in fear and disconnected.
1: Well, we're approaching the top of the hour here. We'll take a time out. When we come back, I'd like to talk about artificial intelligence. This is one really that I think scares me more than anything else. The risk of perhaps losing our humanity. And I'd like to get your take on how the emergence and the rapid development of artificial intelligence plays into our fears of the end times. Maxim Furyk is with us. Paranormal Apocalypse. Is this how it ends? Back with more of Coast to Coast AM.

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6: ABC News, I'm Chuck Sievertson. President Trump warning Iran to reopen the Strait of Hormuz, writing on social media, they better get moving fast or there won't be anything left of them. Earlier Sunday, the United Arab Emirates said they repelled a drone attack at a nuclear plant. A victory for Trump in the Louisiana Republican Senate primary, his endorsed candidate, Congresswoman Julia Letlow, beating Senator Bill Cassidy, who voted for impeachment. Chaotic scenes at Swatch stores all across the world, forcing the watch shops to temporarily close. ABC's Perry Russum.
7: A violent scene here in Milan, Italy. One man being shoved to the ground, another one picking up a chair. This is all for a rare pocket watch made in collaboration by Swatch and Audemars Piguet, a luxury brand. In the stores, Swatch is selling them for about $400, but online, they're being resold for thousands.
6: Declaring a global health emergency, the World Health Organization, because of the deadly Ebola outbreak in Congo and Uganda. This is ABC News. Dry conditions and high winds bring fire risks this week in Southern California, says ABC News forecaster Carly Gomez.
8: And we are still looking at some gusty conditions. They are mostly for our desert spots, areas around Ventura County Mountains, and we're also seeing them around Big Bear. So mountains and deserts is where we're seeing the gusty winds, but also some fire concerns. Could be dangerous throughout tonight as some of the wind gusts peak up to about 60 miles per hour.
6: Travel tips for Memorial Day weekend from ABC's Ike Ajachi.
9: Going.com says travelers are gravitating toward classic vacation spots. Think Las Vegas, Honolulu, Los Angeles, San Francisco, right here in the Big Apple, with Seattle topping the list as the number one destination this year.
6: Kate Blanchett said the Me Too movement got killed very quickly in Hollywood. She spoke at the Cannes Film Festival in France, saying she does a head count on movie sets and that there's 10 women and 75 men every morning. Chuck Sievertson, ABC News.
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11: The Illinois Department of Transportation has announced an initiative to offer up to $60,000 in student loan repayment for eligible IDOT employees under the Higher Education Student Loan Repayment Assistance for Engineers pilot program. Up to 50 eligible employees would receive $15,000 of student debt reimbursement annually after 4 years with IDOT. 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In other state news, the Illinois Department of Public Health is reminding Illinoisans that mosquito season is in full swing. Mosquitoes were responsible for 150 total cases of West Nile virus confirmed in Illinois last year, with 10 deaths linked to the disease. IDPH has issued a number of recommendations to reduce the risk of mosquito bites, including refreshing standing water sources, which can be used by mosquitoes for breeding, as well as wearing socks outdoors and using EPA-approved repellents. Visit WMAY.com for more news. I'm Stan Anders, and up next is your News Channel 20 Storm Team Forecast.
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15: Here's your updated News Channel 20 Storm Team Forecast. Mainly clear skies overnight with lows around 71. Southerly winds 10 to 20 miles per hour. Overcast skies Monday, thunderstorms likely, daytime highs approaching 81. Chance for storms Monday night, lows level off around 70, mainly cloudy. I'm meteorologist Laura Lockwood on 97.7 and 970 WMAY, Springfield's News and Talk. Right now, 73.
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2: Welcome back. Barry McGuire, Eve of Destruction. That song really captures the Cold War terror of the 1960s. Nuclear annihilation, social collapse, a world spiraling toward chaos. And in many ways, it became an early soundtrack for the very apocalyptic awe that my guest tonight, Maxim Furyk, explores in his book, Paranormal Apocalypse, Is This How It Ends? And from Eve of Destruction to Robot Apocalypse, have you heard about this? Waymo is recalling nearly 4,000 robot taxis after one of its self-driving cars literally drove into floodwaters in Texas and got swept away in a creek. No one was hurt, thankfully, but the incident exposed a software flaw that allowed the vehicle to enter flooded roads. The company says a fix is now in development, but the mishap is raising fresh questions about whether autonomous cars are really ready for unpredictable real-world conditions, especially as Waymo prepares to launch fully driverless taxis in cities like London. You can read more about that in the news section up at coasttocoastam.com. You ever notice how some conversations can only happen after midnight? The kinds of conversations about near-death experiences, UFOs, haunted places, synchronicities, and the strange things people carry with them for years because nobody else would believe them. That's what you'll find on the Paranormal Podcast Network from iHeartMedia and Coast to Coast AM, a growing collection of shows featuring voices like Captain Ron, Joshua Warren, Sandra Champlain, Heidi Hollis, and the late, great Ian Punnett. New episodes drop every Friday. So if you've ever felt there's more going on beneath the surface of this world than we're told, this is your home. 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Is humanity driving toward collapse or simply obsessed with imagining it? More of my conversation with Maxim Furyk, author of Paranormal Apocalypse, Is This How It Ends? It's coming your way next on Coast to Coast AM.
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2: Maxim Maxim W. Furyk is here. The new book is Paranormal Apocalypse. Is This How It Ends? And we'll open up the phone lines at the bottom of the hour and take questions and comments. I wanted to get around to AI, Maxim. And what do you think of, I mean, many people fear AI. I certainly do. I think it feels fundamentally unknowable. Do you think artificial intelligence is becoming the kind of modern cosmic horror similar to the fears explored by Lovecraft?
0: Yeah, I like the way you phrased that. I think so. You know, I think that, first of all, there's a lot of good that can come from AI, maybe in the scientific and medical realm. You know, I think that they it can be a great benefit. But as an author, you know, I have friends, well, I would say associates who use AI to write their books, and they boast about that, and they're proud of that. And I'm of the inclination that that's one of the worst things that you could possibly do. I mean, that's plagiarizing. That's not you. That's using somebody else. You know, I mean, I'm proud of the books that I research and write. I'm proud of my my style. And, you know, to use AI is almost sacrilegious. So it frightens me because I see more and more of this. For example, you know, I do a lot of podcasts, and some of these podcasters will use AI to reconfigure my image. And all of them look like, you know, like zombie-like. I mean, none of them look like me. But I mean, this is just the beginning. But, you know, little by little, I think that AI is encroaching and entering into our spaces, and, you know, professional and private. And I think it's something that we need to be aware of, and I think which we are, but I think we need to have some kind of checks and balances. And I don't know who would be responsible for that, because I don't trust the government for being our gatekeepers. You know, I think there's too many people that can make too much money from AI. So I think that we need to have some sort of independent people looking at this and making sure that it stays in its lane. So, but I don't know. It's a force. It's probably, you know, I think that maybe this era will be defined by AI, just because it's just coming of age. It's here. It's here now, and it's just getting bigger and bigger. So, I don't know. I mean, I'm as baffled and overwhelmed by AI as everybody else. And I think we first felt the fear, as far as I know, was back in this, I think 69, maybe the with A Space Odyssey. And we had the HAL computer, and that was HAL 9000, which was HAL was a heuristically programmed algorithmic computer. So that was what was HAL 900. But HAL was the one that started to take control. And, you know, so that was scary with that voice, you know, that was the first time that I think that we felt the fear of what robots, you know, and computers could do. And that day is here now. So it's, you know, and I think Space Odyssey came out around the same time as Zager and Evans in the year 2025.
2: You're right.
0: That's kind of interesting. Right. How, people were thinking along those lines.
2: You're right. Dave, I can't open the hatch, Dave. That was chilling.
0: Don't do that. Yeah.
2: So if the apocalypse arrives through technology, let's say rather than fire and brimstone, what do you think it'll actually look like day to day?
0: It would be that we will have lost control. I think there will be other entities controlling us, controlling our thoughts, controlling the news feed that we get. I think that we would become programmed and indoctrinated and brainwashed. And I just think that, you know, it would be the Big Brother scenario from George Orwell. I mean, that's what I think would happen. I think that AI would be weaponized and used to control us, just as where you politics and religion are being used to control us. So it's the same thing, only another flavor, you know, another variable to be aware of, and which is, God, I mean, it's tough living in 2026. They keep on throwing all these things at us, you know. I mean, here we got AI, and I don't know, but you bring up some good points, and Richard, I want to thank you so much for doing your homework and going through my book with a fine tooth comb, because I mean, you're hitting all the right points, and AI certainly is something of concern, of significance, something that we need to be aware of, not afraid of, but be aware of, and keep on top of this. So
2: you have a chapter, I think it's The Thousand Screams.
0: Oh yeah. Uh-huh,
2: and
0: yeah.
2: Exploring humanity's long history of failed end times predictions. Why do apocalyptic prophecies continue to survive even after repeated failure?
0: Because maybe it's organic. Maybe it's just part of us, you know, that we're afraid of what's around the corner. We're afraid of the end times. And then every now and then you have a luminary, you have a person, a personality, person who is well recognized, well known, who will say, okay, I have information here about the end times, and here it is. You know, Thursday, we're all going to die. You know, Thursday, the meteorite's going to come and hit, whatever, you know, whatever that is, whatever the apocalypse looks like. But we buy into this because we're afraid. And then we buy into this because we think that, you know, we always look outside ourselves. We don't realize that we have the ability to think and figure things out. But we're always looking for saviors. We're looking, and that's how cult leaders take over. But we're looking for people that we think know more than we do. And a lot of times, you know, certainly with my chapter called A Thousand Screams, there's a thousand different predictions of how the earth is, how the world's going to end. And none of them have come to pass. None of them have been true. And it's just amazing how people would follow these people, you know, warning us about that. So that's just part of us. It's just part of the culture, you know?
2: Yeah. What I take away from that is, you know, I remember Y2K, and people were genuinely frightened about that. And of course, you know, it didn't happen. And so many different, as you point out, but in that chapter, so many failed predictions. The takeaway for me is somehow we managed to muddle through. And I think that's maybe our destiny. We just manage to muddle through and survive. What do you think?
0: Yeah, absolutely. You know, when you look at these films of the apocalypse, you know, science fiction films like The Road, you know, the main theme is survival. The main theme is man or humankind's resilience, that we can go and get through this thing. And even in The Road, here's a father and son. He has a wheelbarrow and he has a gun. He has a pistol with one bullet. And in case things get too bad, you know, with the zombies, with the mutants, he has one bullet for his son. He'll sacrifice his son to keep his son away from the horror. So that's the theme of The Road. But I think all of these books are about how we survive, what we need to do to survive, about people getting together. And what's interesting, you know, it wasn't science fiction, but with the Dust Bowl, all these Okies, these people from the Midwest, banded together for survival. And in John Steinbeck's Grapes of Wrath, this book was banned as being pro-communist. It was banned in the Soviet Union for being anti-communist. And I think what it was I think people were afraid because the message with the Grapes of Wrath was that if we band together, we're stronger. If we band together, we can survive. And that's what this book was about, even though it was controversial. But, I mean, take a look at Grapes of Wrath, about the Dust Bowl, and just transpose that onto the apocalypse. And it's the same thing, people banding together to survive, you know, a nuclear holocaust, a nuclear winter, whatever that is. So the theme of the apocalypse plays well because we're afraid. and we look at the apocalypse through what I call apocalyptic awe. We find a way to go and control it vicariously through fantasy, through cinema, through music, etc. So we do that. And again, take a look at the number of motion pictures and books that come out about the apocalypse. It's just amazing. I mean, just it's a genre that is rich and fertile and, you know, and well received.
2: Right. Well, you suggest that apocalyptic storytelling, much like horror fiction, can actually serve a healthy psychological purpose. I mean, how does confronting terrifying ideas sometimes make people stronger rather than weaker?
0: Well, first of all, by embracing that fear, you become desensitized to it. So if you could take a look at that fear through a slasher film, you know, Michael Myers or whatever it would be, you know, that you're the terror, the fear you could see on the screen and you can view it vicariously. So you're safe in your living room watching, you know, this horror. And I think that's part of it. It's a good mechanism. It's something that we've been doing. Look at the fairy tales, you know, Hansel and Gretel and the witch putting the kid in the oven and all these horrible things. I mean, they're stories, you know, meant to, you know, morality plays, you know, to teach us about good and evil and all that. But, you know, we've been doing this for a long time, and those stories, those apocalyptic stories, play a part, play a psychological therapeutic role, you know, and I think we're going to see more and more of these. You know, I'm a horror movie buff. I mean, I'm always going to the theater and watching these movies, and the trailers, you know, invariably will show a motion picture that's about the apocalypse. Again, it's just a common theme and very popular these days.
2: You argue the paranormal acts as a hidden bridge to the apocalypse. I mean, do you believe paranormal phenomena actually increases during periods of, I don't know, social collapse, cultural anxiety?
0: Yeah, I think it does. A good example is, excuse me, during the Civil War, you had all of these people dying. You had all these grieving mothers. You had, men coming back with their legs amputated or addicted to morphine. And organized religion, all they could do was say, just have faith and there'll be a reward. Organized religion was not giving the people what they wanted. So back during the days of the Civil War, and President Lincoln's wife is a good example of this. She held seances in the White House, you know, to talk to her son, Willie, who had died. A lot of people were during that time, were embracing, and you could call the Civil War apocalyptic times because, I mean, the whole, you know, I mean, it was horrendous, but people were resorting to seances and to spiritualism for their salvation, for their balm, not organized religion. They were turning against organized religion and they were embracing spirituality, spiritualism, i.e. seances and talking to the belief, with the belief that they could communicate with the dead. So that's, I think, a good example that, yes, during these stressful times, people will take a look at the paranormal, the supernatural, you know, for guidance, for their North Star. And there's plenty of examples of that. But if organized religion does not come through, then we need something else. And I think the paranormal serves that purpose. And the paranormal, let's face it, the paranormal is like another religion, you know, just you know, so and we know that. So but there's ways to get through this. There's ways for therapy and you know, and to keep sane. And again, I'm for all your listeners out there, I mean, you know, if you're going crazy in 2026, find a way to get grounded and surround yourself with people that care about you and have friends. And don't be afraid. You don't have to be afraid. You don't have to allow various entities to keep you in fear. You know, that you want to be in joy. So you know, figure that one out.
2: Well, in the book, throughout the book, really, there is this recurring tension between despair and, let's say, redemption. So, After everything you've researched, whether we're talking about nuclear war, pandemics, or cults, or we were talking about technological control earlier, mass fear, do you ultimately believe humanity is capable of spiritual renewal, or are we trapped in repeating the same destructive cycle?
0: Yeah, that is a wonderful question. That is a wonderful question, and I'd have to put on my, my hat of prophecy to look at that one. But I don't know. I mean, I really don't know. It just depends on every individual and how and which door they're going to open and how they're going to view this. But it could go either way. You know, we're either going to have a pathway to redemption or that we're going to go down the, down into the pit. So it just depends on the events and how we respond to the events.
2: All right. We are getting ready to roll into the bottom of the hour here with Maxim W. Furyk. Paranormal Apocalypse, Is This How It Ends? And we're going to open up the phone lines and take your questions and comments. And we'll do that in mere moments right here on Coast to Coast AM.

0: Uncertainty is growing at the Illinois General Assembly over a proposal to expand access to a federal discount drug program after reports that it could end up raising overall costs for Illinois employers by millions of dollars per year. A bill to expand access to the Public Health Service Act Section 340B originally passed the state Senate during the 2025 legislative session. As of this spring, it is still awaiting final approval in the Illinois House. Capital News Illinois reports that 340B provides discounted drugs to hospitals and clinics that treat large volumes of Medicaid patients. A memo from the Illinois Department of Central Management Services, however, estimates the expansion bill would raise costs on employer-based health insurance plans in Illinois by $89 million a year. Supporters of the bill argue that the memo is merely quoting opposition lobby testimony and insist that expanding 340B coverage would benefit community health care centers and rural hospitals. In other news, tech companies are facing a battery of class action cases under the Illinois Biometric Information Privacy Act after a group of journalists, podcasters, and voice actors in Illinois filed this week for unauthorized use of their voices in the training of AI products. Nine lawsuits named tech industry giants behind the AI boom, including Adobe, Amazon, Apple, Google, Microsoft, and Samsung, as well as Nvidia. The plaintiffs allege theirs and others' voice prints were ingested into the training data of the company's AI models without consent. For more news, visit WMAY.com. I'm Stan Anders, and up next is your News Channel 20 Storm Team Forecast.
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3: Here's your updated News Channel 20 Storm Team forecast. Mainly cleared overnight with lows around 71. Winds out of the south, 10 to 20 miles per hour. Cloudy Monday, thunderstorms likely, highs around 81. Mainly cloudy skies Monday night, chance for storms, lows around 70. I'm meteorologist Laura Lockwood on 97.7 and 970 WMAY, Springfield's News and Talk. Right now, it's 74 degrees.
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1: Hey, welcome back. You know, I play this song, Kim Carnes' Crazy in the Night, every time I sit in the host air chair as we sort of head into the home stretch with the show. And it just suddenly occurred to me, I mean, this wasn't planned, but this song carries the same uneasy, late Cold War paranoia that's running through much of Maxim Furyk's Paranormal Apocalypse. I mean, this song is drenched in dread and psychological instability, sleeplessness, suspicion, the sense that something invisible and threatening is closing in from the darkness. Just, I think it captures the emotional atmosphere of an age that's shaped by social fragmentation, media anxiety, and the creeping feeling that modern life itself is becoming unhinged. And we're going to get back to more of my conversation with Max Furyk about his book, Paranormal Apocalypse, and we'll also take your calls. Just a programming note coming up on the next Coast to Coast AM. That's tonight, Monday, May 18th. In the first half, George Norrie welcomes author and filmmaker G. Edward Griffin for a wide-ranging conversation about global power structures, economic manipulation, historical conflicts, and the forces shaping world events right now. And then in the second half, psychologist David Rosmarin joins George to explain why anxiety and uncertainty are unavoidable parts of modern life and how learning to work through fear instead of running from it can build resilience, clarity, and emotional strength.

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4: And we are back with Maxim W. Furyk, the author of Paranormal Apocalypse. Is this how it ends? Before we go to the phones, Maxim, I just wanted to run this question by you, because you, in the book, you repeatedly return to this idea that fear can either enslave people or awaken them. So how do we tell the difference between legitimate warning signs and manufactured panic?
5: I think you need to, educate yourself, and be aware, surround yourself with, people with, similar values, to be able to take a look at situations. Again, I continue to talk about the political climate, with my associates, and just to make sense of it, because we're in sort of like uncharted waters right now with all the chaos and uncertainty. So I think that, you need to go and just be steady and look at things for what they are, but through your perspective. Don't allow, these events to go and overwhelm you or take over you. You're in control. And that's the thing that you have to remember. You're in control. You don't have to be driven by fear. You can be driven by intelligence and cognition and confidence. And I think that's what we need to do. And that's what it takes. It's going to take some courage right now to navigate these waters. And that's what I think we all need to do. And I think that that's the theme of my book. Be your own person. You make the decisions. Don't allow entities to make those decisions for you or allow them to manipulate you. So that's the most important thing, I think, that to take away from my book.
4: Let's go to the phones. First time caller David is checking in from Colorado Springs. David, good morning. Welcome to Coast. You're on the line with Maxim Furyk. Go ahead.
6: Oh, yes, Richard. Thank you very much for taking my call. I was prompted to call because you're one of my favorite hosts on Coast. I'm a first-time caller, but a long-time listener since the Art Bell days. So just it's great to be able to speak with you and with Maxim, and or Mr. Furyk, I should say.
5: Well, that's fine. Maxim's
6: Well, and thank you as far as it was just enjoyable to hear you make reference to 2001, because I had some unusual experiences with that film growing up. My parents had brought me to see that when I was 9 years old, and went to a theater in Denver, saw that in Cinerama format, which was pretty striking. So that stayed with me my whole life, and I ended up going to see 2001 like 7 times before I was probably 13. So it was, and it just struck a chord when you mentioned that, because then also

0: my first name being David, then in the film when it talks about Dave, it always had a deep effect on me with that. So that's the reason why I ended up going into computer science.
1: Wonderful.
2: Very cool.
1: Thank you
2: cool.
1: for the call, and thank you so much for that information. Yeah, that 2001 A Space Odyssey was just such a wonderful motion picture, and you know, it made us aware of AI and robots, you know, with HAL. So yeah, that was significant for a lot of us. So thank you so much for those comments.
2: All right. Thank you for the call, David. Let's say hi to Allison is in Portland, Maine. Allison, good morning. Welcome to Coast.
3: Oh, hi. Yeah, I just want to know the author's of what he thinks the most likely apocalyptic scenarios are coming. Although I guess, you know, it's a kind of a lazy Susan to pick them all or something. I don't know. But personally, I think it's going to be limited nuclear wars, limited, haha, combined with more serious plagues than COVID-19, but we'll see. Also, I just wanted to throw out before I get a few movies and other things, because I'm really into this. If you Lovecraft-inspired things, Robert Bloch, the great Robert Bloch, wrote a great book called Strange Eons, which was recently reprinted by Valancourt Books. It's like the ultimate tribute to Lovecraft. And also, John Carpenter's film from the 90s called In the Mouth of Madness, I think, is a brilliant tribute to Lovecraft and very, very apocalyptic. Going a bit farther back, there was a film around the same time as 2001 that's kind of forgotten now, unfortunately, called Colossus, the Forbin Project, about computers pretty much taking over the world. And so, you know, this is the sort of thing I've been thinking about a long time, you know, personally myself. And, it's scary, but hey, we're in the midst of it now, aren't we? So, thank you.
2: Allison, thank great you. Call. Thank you.
1: Yeah, and one thing about Robert Bloch, he was the one that introduced the psychological themes in his stories, like Psycho. And he wrote horror, but he gave it a more realistic thing. It wasn't about monsters, but it was about human monsters. So Robert Bloch is important in as a literary figure.
2: All right. Great call, Allison. Let's go to the wild card line. Taylor is in Burlington, Iowa. Good morning, Taylor. You're on Coast to Coast AM.
4: Good morning. Can you hear me?
2: Yes, we can.
4: All right. I have two questions. The first one, I'm going to ask them back to back, but the first one is, why did you want to write this book? And the second one is, because I'm blind and I read Braille, is your book in Braille copy? I love your show, Coast to Coast. God bless America and God bless Coast to Coast.
2: Thank you, Taylor. Appreciate the call.
1: Yeah. Thank you, Taylor. I don't think it's in Braille, but I need to reach out to Hangar One Publishers and see if they might be able to do something like that. I mean, I think that's important. First question, I got your second question. What's the first question?
2: Why did you decide to write the book?
1: Yeah, because I was picking up all these feelers about, you know, things that were happening, you know, in our society, you know, like COVID, I think, was one of them. But, you know, the political climate, you know, there was a lot of fear and uncertainty, and there still is. And I just thought I wrote that book, I think, for my own therapy, you know, to figure things out, to put things down and to see what the problem was and what was the resolution. So I think that by writing that book, that was, you know, a therapeutic, cathartic process for me. And I'm hopefully it'll serve the same purpose for the readers.
2: Thank you, Taylor. Great call. You suggest in the book that modern society is spiritually exhausted. Do you think our obsession with apocalypse is really maybe a symptom of a deeper crisis of meaning?
1: I'm sure that it is. You know, we're all trying to figure it out. You know, Hal Lindsey, when he wrote the late great Planet Earth, he was talking about revelations and the end times and the apocalypse. And that was such a big seller, there were motion pictures made about it, TV programs made about it. And it just showed that people were really concerned and interested in the end times. And, that book that was published, you know, decades ago could be published again, and would probably do just as well, because people are looking at that. They're concerned with that, and as we need be. I mean, you know, we respond to things that happen before us, and that's what defines us, how we respond to those things. So again, respond through courage and confidence and intellect, not through fear and anxiety. I mean, don't, you know, that's just, you know, that's just looking for trouble. That's just signing away your independence to somebody else.
2: Jimmy is in Raleigh, North Carolina. Jimmy, welcome to Coaster. On the line with Maxim Furyk. Go ahead.
5: Hi, Richard. Hi, Maxim. I have a comment and a question for you. The comment is that your book talk about fear, but I, with my personal experience, I've gone through a few years under communist and socialist regime. So I think about it for the last 4 or 5 decades, and I think the techniques they use are more than just fear. They use everything, including all the emotion, including rage, outrage, and hate also during a lot of the political demonstrations. There's a book, here's a question for you. There's a book, I don't know if you heard of it. It was published in 1895 called The Crowd, A Study of the Popular Mind by Gustave Le Bon, L-E space B-O-N. It is copyright expired, so it is available for free from the Gutenberg archive, I guess. The book explores the crowd, mass psychosis, manipulation techniques. Some people might refer to it as one of the most dangerous books out there about crowd manipulations. And I think that book predate the Marxist revolution in Russia also. I don't know how much of the content of that book are studied or used by the organizer of the revolutions in Russia, but those are I think I would like to know if you have heard of that or know about something like that.
2: All right, Jimmy, great call. The crowd.
1: Yeah, wonderful, wonderful. You know, that concept of mass hypnosis and crowd manipulation, I mean, despots have been using this, you know, for a long, long time. And again, this is, you know, this is something we need to be aware of. This is, you know, the MO of cult leaders. And, you know, it's that crowd mentality, that lemming mentality, following the leaders and following other people. And again, I'm advising, don't do that. Be your own person, make your own decisions, do your own rational thought, you know, and don't let other people think for you. And this is the problem with that mass manipulation with crowds. It's easy to do because people, for security, for safety, they will follow others. And that there's other roads to take. And, you know, and there's nothing wrong with, you know, taking those roads of independence and autonomy. So that's
2: great call, Jimmy. Great call. You know, he raises a good point. It occurred to me as Jimmy was describing, you know, living under the yoke of communism for decades, that many people like Jimmy have been living under this same sort of, you know, dread and existential ennui, let's say, for almost their entire lives. And I mean, we have it pretty good here in the West, and we have for decades, but for most of the world, this is their reality all the time.
1: Yeah. It's hard to go and put yourself in those shoes because we can't relate to that. But I really appreciate the call because, I mean, that brings that element of reality to the program and to our discussion. So, Jimmy, thank you so much for that. I will look up The Crowd. That sounds like something that I'd like to read. But thank you for sharing that, you know, with the audience. I appreciate that.
2: Gustav Le Bon was the author. Let's try and squeeze in one more quickly, James, if you could, in Montana. Welcome to Coast. Go ahead.
6: I'm in for both of you. I'm actually reading The Late Great Planet Earth right now.
1: Okay.
6: I was born in 1968, and I have always known the ethical, moral, and spiritual decay of humanity, and it's drove me almost mad over my life. I actually, the host here, I actually watched the show where the lady had the relationship with the AI program. It was on My Strange Addiction, and somehow she got the AI program off platform or whatever they call it. It was the rudest, most obscene program and voice you can ever hear. If it was dating my sister or daughter, I would take it out back and shoot it. It actually made her get a tattoo to brand her. It was absolutely appalling. And if you watch the news here recently, the first lady walked out with a robot, and that's the reason I called. Over the last year, I have been quite well aware of the fact that the Antichrist will be an AI bot. And when that walked out and the First Lady said to the group and the world, this thing will be teaching your children soon. If my bag wasn't already packed, guess what? We're in the end days. And if you read the very beginning, very first statement in the great planet Earth, the Bible foretold modern man's countdown to extinction. Welcome to life, people. Wake up, and I don't know where to. I'm 58, and I don't know where to go with it. Other believe in God, and just don't accept everything that you're being told and force fed. God bless you, folks. Thank you very much for your day.
2: All right, James, packing his bags. There's nowhere to go. It's so ubiquitous now. Artificial intelligence and robots, there's nowhere to go. Just hunker down and, as you say, as you say, Max, get centered, find God or whatever gets you to that center. That's the point, right?
1: Yeah. And James brings up the Antichrist, with the four horsemen of apocalypse. We had the white, red, black, and pale horses, but white either represents Christ in the second coming or it represents the Antichrist. So it depends on the way you look at that and your perspective, but it's an important concept. So, that's in Revelations, the last book in the Bible, which is apocalyptic. It talks about the end times, and it's really probably one of the most fascinating, chapters in the Bible. So,
2: all right. How do we get a copy, James or Max?
1: Yeah, you can get it on Amazon.com or feel free to hit me up on my website, www.maximfurick.com. And there's a way to contact me to get a signed copy. Richard, I would ask any of your listeners, if they were to get a copy of my books, to also put a review on Amazon or Goodreads. It's something that really helps us authors and, something that we really need.
2: Max, thanks for hanging out. I really appreciate it. Great conversation.
1: Thank you, Richard. Always a pleasure. Thank you so much.
2: Maxim Furyk. For George Norrie, George Knapp, Connie Willis, Lisa Garr, Rich Barra, Ryan Recker, Stephanie Smith, Tom Danheiser, Dan Galati, Michael Cozio, Donna Walker, and Lex Lonehood, I'm Richard Serrett. Thank you for your ears and your voices, your beautiful voices. Until next time, so long for now.

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3: ABC News, I'm Chuck Sievertson. Another threat to Iran by President Trump, demanding it reopen the Strait of Hormuz. This after a call with Israeli Prime Minister Netanyahu and after the United Arab Emirates said it shot down a drone targeting its only nuclear power plant. Austin, Texas police say they've arrested the third person sought in weekend random shootings. Four people were wounded. Declaring a global health emergency, the World Health Organization, because of the deadly Ebola outbreak in Congo and Uganda. Dr. Jean Kaseya, head of Africa's top public health organization.
4: Western countries, they don't understand that when Africa is affected, they are also at risk because people are flying every day. And it means building strong system, supporting Africa, investing in Africa.
3: Two U.S. Navy jets collided midair at an air show at Mountain Home Air Force Base outside Boise, Idaho. Officials say all four crew members ejected safely. This is ABC News. Some earnings reports out this week could be economic indicators. The companies include Walmart, Home Depot, Lowe's, and Target. Memorial Day weekend is on the way. With how traveling is shaping up, ABC's Ike Ajachi.
5: According to Going.com, the average domestic airfare for this Memorial Day, it's about $459 round trip. So where are people actually going? Well, Going.com says travelers are gravitating toward classic vacation spots. Think Las Vegas, Honolulu, Los Angeles, San Francisco, right here in the Big Apple, with Seattle topping the list as the number one destination this year.
3: Something new for Pope Leo. Children he was talking to at the Vatican Sunday were teaching him the viral 6-7 hand gesture.
6: 6-7!
3: If you poor geezer, don't know what the 6-7 hand gesture is, just ask any 6- or 7-year-old. Chuck Sievertson, ABC News.
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9: The Illinois Department of Transportation has announced an initiative to offer up to $60,000 in student loan repayment for eligible IDOT employees under the Higher Education Student Loan Repayment Assistance for Engineers pilot program. Up to 50 eligible employees would receive $15,000 of student debt reimbursement annually after 4 years with IDOT. The program hopes to attract new skilled workers to the department as engineer shortages take hold across the country. In other state news, the Illinois Department of Public Health is reminding Illinoisans that mosquito season is in full swing. Mosquitoes were responsible for 150 total cases of West Nile virus confirmed in Illinois last year, with 10 deaths linked to the disease. IDPH has issued a number of recommendations to reduce the risk of mosquito bites, including refreshing standing water sources which can be used by mosquitoes for breeding, as well as wearing socks outdoors and using EPA-approved repellents. Visit WMAY.com for more news. I'm Stan Anders, and up next is your News Channel 20 Storm Team Forecast.
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6: Here's your updated News Channel 20 Storm Team forecast. Mainly clear overnight with lows around 71. Winds out of the south 10 to 20 miles per hour. Cloudy Monday, thunderstorms likely, highs around 81. Mainly cloudy skies Monday night, chance for storms, lows around 70. I'm meteorologist Ulora Lockwood on 97.7 and 970 WMAY, Springfield's News and Talk. Right now, it's 74 degrees.
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0: Thanks for inviting me into your home, your long-haul truck, RV, camper, taxi, your parents' well-appointed basement with the simulated wood paneling, electric fireplace, and the painting of dogs playing poker. Your loft, that greasy spoon just off the interstate, and your cabin in the woods. Welcome to Coast AM, the very best in late night talk radio. I'm Richard Serrett, and tonight, this morning, I'm coming to you live from the home studio in Old Thornhill, just north of Toronto. There are moments in life that rupture the ordinary. A woman standing at the edge of despair after repeated miscarriages suddenly sees a luminous figure hovering above a dark ocean. A skeptical Protestant hiker kneels beside an ancient Irish healing well and feels an illness leave his body. Underground Catholics in communist Cuba cling to the hidden rosaries and whispered prayers while portraits of revolutionaries decay on the walls around them. A dying scholar encounters the sorrowful gaze of the Virgin Mary in a room filled with Russian icons and slowly finds his way back to faith. Tonight, during hours 1 and 2 of Coast to Coast AM, I speak with Margarita Mooney Clayton, PhD, author of the extraordinary new book, When Mary Calls, a haunting, intimate, and deeply human exploration of modern encounters with the Mother of God. This isn't a book of abstract theology. It's a tapestry of lived experience woven from miracles, suffering, sacred art, spiritual longing, near-death experiences, underground faith movements, and moments of grace that arrive unannounced, like light breaking through a crack in the world. From the windswept cliffs of Ireland to hidden churches in Cuba, from Orthodox iconography to hospital rooms where death seemed certain, Margarita traces the mysterious persistence of Mary in an age that was supposed to have outgrown transcendence. Why, in our hyper-rational and disenchanted age, are so many people suddenly being drawn toward the feminine face of the sacred? And why do so many who encounter Mary describe not distance, but the overwhelming sensation of finally being known? Tonight, we enter a world where the boundary between heaven and earth becomes startlingly thin. Then in hours 3 and 4, what if humanity's obsession with the end of the world is more than fear? What if it's memory? Veteran researcher, cultural historian, and author Maxim Furyk takes us on a chilling journey through his book, Paranormal Apocalypse, Is This How It Ends? A sprawling, deeply unsettling exploration of prophecy, cosmic horror, nuclear annihilation, pandemics, AI, cult psychology, religious apocalypse, and the ancient human fascination with the end of days. From the shadow world of H.P. Lovecraft to the doomsday clock sitting at 90 seconds to midnight, from Mothman prophecies and Jonestown to cyber warfare, drone hysteria, weaponized religion, and the rise of artificial intelligence, Furyk traces the dark psychological thread connecting our oldest fears to our modern crises. Why are human beings irresistibly drawn to visions of a catastrophe? Why do apocalyptic prophecies appear in every civilization, every religion, every age? And why, in an era dominated by technology, algorithms, and endless distraction, does the modern world suddenly feel so spiritually fragile? Furyk argues that fear itself may be the hidden bridge connecting the paranormal and the apocalypse, an ancient force woven through mythology, religion, horror fiction, mass psychology, and the collective unconscious. Along the way, we'll explore Lovecraft as a prophetic voice of cosmic dread, the terrifying seduction of cults, the psychological power of doomsday narratives, and the uneasy suspicion that humanity may be engineering its own extinction. It's not simply a conversation about the end of the world. It's a conversation about why the idea of the end has haunted humanity from the beginning and why it may be haunting us now more than ever. But first, modern encounters with the Virgin. Welcome to the Audio Imaginarium. Come on in, weary traveler, hang your cloak on a peg, grab a stool, and come warm yourself by the fire. There are stories to be told, and you are among friends. I'm Richard Serrett, And this is Coast to Coast AM. Why don't you stay a while?
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0: Margarita Mooney Clayton, PhD, is an associate professor of congregational studies in the Department of Practical Theology at Princeton Theological Seminary. She's also a research fellow in theology and the arts at Blackfriars Hall, Oxford University. She's a sociologist, author, speaker, and cultural scholar whose work explores the fragile intersection between modern life and the enduring hunger for transcendence. In her acclaimed book, When Mary Calls, Surprising Encounters with the Mother of God, she journeys through a series of astonishing real-life encounters with the Virgin Mary, involving Protestants, Catholics, artists, intellectuals, skeptics, seekers, and people standing at the very edge of suffering and spiritual collapse. Her work moves fluidly between theology, philosophy, sacred art, pilgrimage, literature, music, and deeply personal testimony, examining why ancient forms of faith continue to erupt into modern lives with unsettling power and beauty. Clayton has traveled from Marian shrines in Europe to underground religious communities in communist Cuba, documenting stories of miraculous healing, spiritual warfare, artistic inspiration, conversion, and resilience in the face of despair. Her writing combines scholarly depth with lyrical storytelling, exploring how beauty, memory, ritual, and motherhood still shape the spiritual imagination of the modern world. At the center of her work is a question many thought modernity had buried forever. What if the sacred never left us at all? Margarita, welcome to Coast. How are you?
4: I'm great. Wonderful to be here. Thank you.
0: Great to have you. So, what first inspired you to write a book about modern encounters with the Virgin Mary?
4: What inspired me to write this book was that I kept hearing from Protestant students of mine or seekers trying to understand the Christian faith that they had had personal encounters with the Mother of God when they weren't necessarily looking for it. And the surprise confounded me. How is it that people who have not been raised with the Mother of God as a part of their religious tradition, how is it that this woman who is in the midst of three miscarriages has an appearance of the Virgin Mary in her home? How is she supposed to make sense of this? What does this mean for her life? And I kept hearing stories like this. And I realized that people were coming to me in part because of my scholarly expertise in teaching theology, but in part, honestly, because I had written publicly about my own experience of suffering and Mary's consolation and a pilgrimage I had made to Fatima in Portugal, where about 4 million people go every year. And so I wrote this book to try to do for a larger public what people were asking me to do for them personally. First of all, hear these surprising encounters with the Mother of God. People were afraid to sometimes say these things publicly. You know, how do you make sense of a surprising appearance of a woman floating between a tear in the world who seems to carry a message to you that's not necessarily in words, but this incredible presence? How do you make sense of that? And what I'm trying to do in the book is introduce people to the traditions within Christianity that help us make sense of the presence of the Mother of God among the faithful.
5: I'm Greek Orthodox. That's my faith tradition. And we just had Pascha or Easter, and we have special liturgies. Well, not liturgies. It's salutations to the Virgin Mary, we call it, leading up to Holy Week and so forth, or during Holy Week. We call her Theotokos, the Mother of God. But Catholics and Orthodox have always had, a real, obviously, reverence for the Virgin Mary. But now interest in Mary is suddenly growing among Protestants and secular seekers. Why? Why the interest suddenly growing again?
4: Well, I think what it is, well, first of all, just what I write about in the book, the interest is growing because Mary is real to people. And this is not, this renewed interest in Mary isn't coming sort of top down. And in fact, when you look at the history of Christianity, love for the Mother of God has always come flowing out of the people ever since the Acts of the Apostles. You know, you mentioned your Greek Orthodox were finishing up the Easter season, moving towards Pentecost. Mary was there with the apostles at Pentecost, at the birth of the church. So this love for Mary has always united the church. And I think what's interesting is that even one of the young men who I talk about in the book named Evan, the hiker, who had a miraculous healing at a Marian statue and a healing well in Ireland, he said that although he was a really devout biblical Christian, his church never spoke about Mary other than at Advent, but that he intuited a need for a spiritual mother, not to replace Jesus in his life or his love for Jesus, but that as a young man seeking to understand his calling in life, that this maternal presence bound him closer to God. And he said that he was moving, that he felt that he had imbibed a kind of rationalistic view of the faith where if you are a Christian, it's supposed to be about the right kind of behavior, service to other people, all of which is good. But that even in his Christian church, the mysterious and the miraculous was thought of sort of suspiciously. So he didn't tell anybody other than me and one New Age friend that he had a healing at a well, because that's not something he talks about in his church. So I think Mary's presence and her maternal embrace is speaking to people who either don't have faith and are looking for it, or who have a faith that's become too scientistic and too devoid from the real presence of the supernatural in their life.
5: I'd like to hear more about Evan's wild Marian experience at this Irish healing well. What did he see? What did he hear?
4: Well, I woke up one night to a text message from this young man with a statue of Mary. And he said, I have to tell you about my wild Marian experience. Well, he had an illness. He loves to hike. He travels around the US, Canada, Europe, going on these long hikes. And he had this terrible cold that he just could not get rid of. His throat was swollen. And he was trying to find his next hiking path. And he saw on Google Maps a Marian shrine. And he was kind of driving across the mountains. It was foggy. And he stopped and he saw this shrine. And he read the prayer out loud. And it basically just said, you know, Mother Mary, lead me to your son, Christ. And he read it out loud. And what was surprising was that at the end of this prayer, he said he felt compelled to kneel down and wash himself in the well. And when he did that, he just prayed to God instinctively for a deep healing. And suddenly he just felt the illness leave his body. And the reason I found this really interesting was I said to him, Evan, have you ever heard of the healing wells at Lourdes, which is a Marian pilgrimage site in the south of France? And he had not heard of it. But his experience resonated with my own travel to Lourdes, where a young woman named Saint Bernadette had seen a vision of Mary, and Mary had her kneel down and dig in the ground, and she opened up a healing well where people started coming and experiencing physical healings. And so Evan had no experience, no knowledge of this long tradition of healing wells in Europe, places like Lourdes, where again, there's like 6 million people a year go, and there's many documented miraculous healings. But what I thought was interesting about Evan is that he experienced a physical healing, but he still didn't want to call it a miracle. And I was surprised that he was hesitant to speak of this as a miracle. And he said that the reason was that he was more trying to do what he thought Mary does in scripture, which is ponder God's miraculous ways, but in a way where he would hold on to his humility and his sense that if God had granted him a miracle, it was because not because he had to go proclaim it to the whole world, but because God had a calling for him to serve other people and to be enriched by the life of faith and pour that miracle out into the people around him, rather than proclaim somehow that he had had a special experience with God. And so what I encouraged him to do was to remember that the miraculous is also present in the ordinary. And by that, I mean that most of the time, the life of prayer, the Christian life, is a routine life. You do your duty, you give thanks to God, you pray to God, but we must have faith that God can work miracles. And there's nothing wrong with asking for miracles, but when we ask, or we wait, and we wait patiently for God to act in his time, in his way, just like Mother Mary did at the foot of the cross. Mary was there suffering with her son at the foot of the cross, but she had hope that even in this darkness, that God would bring good out of that suffering. And that is the greatest miracle of Christianity, that even what looks like death and suffering can be redeemed through God's grace.
5: Have you had an experience? I mean, you've made the pilgrimage to Lourdes. Tell me about what happened with you.
4: I have not experienced a dramatic physical healing, but I will say that there have been multiple times, Richard, where I have had dramatic spiritual healings. And when I went to Lourdes in the early 2000s, I definitely was full of anxiety and hurt and pain. And I bathed myself in the healing waters 3 different times at Lourdes. And I realized then that although I didn't get the specific thing that I was praying for, I came away fortified in the belief that God had a special calling for me, and that the thing that I wanted that had been taken from me wasn't going to hold me back from fulfilling my calling. And other times, you know, part of the reason I wrote this book, Richard, is that there have been other times where I absolutely needed spiritual protection. And I speak about this in the conclusion of the book. And this is a story, Richard, that I've not wanted to speak about publicly for decades. But also in the early 2000s, before that trip to Lourdes, I had been to a voodoo ceremony in Haiti. My first book was about Haitian Catholics in the diaspora, including in Montreal, Canada. And what I went into that experience in Haiti, trying to be a neutral outside observer. And when people gathered together in a circle and the drums began, it was the middle of the night. It was around this time, 1 o'clock in the morning in Haiti, in the middle of August. And the drums began and people start dancing frenetically in the middle of the circle. And a woman, probably in her 80s, dressed in red, was possessed by some sort of spirit and was crawling backwards on the ground faster than I've ever seen anybody crawl forwards. And you know, Richard, I admit this in the book, and I had never admitted this publicly. Not only did I witness this, when I saw that spirit possession, I thought, oh, I'd like to have that power. And then I suddenly caught myself, and with another guest who was with me, we decided to leave. And the reason I left, Richard, was that I do believe in the presence of spirits, but you don't know what spirit it is when you're at a voodoo ceremony. And so I just thought, I can't open myself to this spirit world because I don't control the spirit world. And I left. The next day, I did not go back. Well, I didn't go back the next day. I sat in the garden and I prayed the rosary. And the next day, there were more spirit possessions. People's faces were contorted. There were animal sacrifices. And I realized that in the simple prayers of Hail Mary, full of grace from the book of Luke, I'm calling down God's spiritual protection through Mary to walk with me, and that I don't need the special power of those demons. I have the ordinary power of entrusting myself to God through his mother, Mary, and that that protection can walk with me anywhere. And that is spiritual freedom. That's freedom, not harnessing the power of the gods as if we were gods, but entrusting ourselves to the spiritual protection of the Mother of God so that we're guided in the right path, not following ego, not following our desire.
5: Marguerite, I got to jump in. I got to jump in here. Break awaiting. Marguerite Mooney Clayton, When Mary Calls, back with more on Coast to Coast AM.

0: Uncertainty is growing at the Illinois General Assembly over a proposal to expand access to a federal discount drug program after reports that it could end up raising overall costs for Illinois employers by millions of dollars per year. A bill to expand access to the Public Health Service Act Section 340B originally passed the state Senate during the 2025 legislative session. As of this spring, it is still awaiting final approval in the Illinois House. Capital News Illinois reports that 340B provides discounted drugs to hospitals and clinics that treat large volumes of Medicaid patients. A memo from the Illinois Department of Central Management Services, however, estimates the expansion bill would raise costs on employer-based health insurance plans in Illinois by $89 million a year. Supporters of the bill argue that the memo is merely quoting opposition lobby testimony and insist that expanding 340B coverage would benefit community health care centers and rural hospitals. In other news, tech companies are facing a battery of class action cases under the Illinois Biometric Information Privacy Act after a group of journalists, podcasters, and voice actors in Illinois filed this week for unauthorized use of their voices in the training of AI products. Nine lawsuits named tech industry giants behind the AI boom, including Adobe, Amazon, Apple, Google, Microsoft, and Samsung, as well as Nvidia. The plaintiffs allege theirs and others' voice prints were ingested into the training data of the company's AI models without consent. For more news, visit WMAY.com. I'm Stan Anders, and up next is your News Channel 20 Storm Team Forecast.
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4: Here's your updated News Channel 20 Storm Team forecast. Mainly clear overnight with lows around 71. Winds out of the south, 10 to 20 miles per hour. Cloudy Monday, thunderstorms likely, highs around 81. Mainly cloudy skies Monday night, chance for storms, lows around 70. I'm meteorologist Ulora Lockwood on 97.7 and 970 WMAY, Springfield's News and Talk. 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
1: Hey, welcome back. Well, a terrifying moment unfolded over Idaho today when two U.S. Navy Growler jets collided during an aerial demonstration at Mountain Home Air Force Base. And incredibly, all four crew members managed to eject safely before the aircraft crashed to the ground. The pilots and crew are reported to be in stable condition, and no spectators or personnel on the ground were injured. The cause of the collision now under investigation, but what could have been a catastrophic tragedy ended in what many are calling a miracle escape. You know what's exhausting? 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Remember, you are not alone. Modern encounters with the Virgin Mary, stories of miracles, visions, healing, and why so many people believe the Mother of God is still appearing in our time. 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
3: I coughed, and I coughed until I choked 24 hours a day. I couldn't even walk across my floor without literally coughing until I was gassed. So I saw three different pulmonologists, and they could do nothing. Someone had mentioned to me about a product that President Reagan had taken. I ordered it within 1 week. 1 week. My coughing had stopped since I've taken the carnivora. Everyone that would come into our store would say, "What happened? Why are you not coughing?" I told them what I'm doing, and they said, "Well, what's it

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4: Welcome back, and Margarita Mooney Clayton is here, the author of When Mary Calls, Surprising Encounters with the Mother of God. Tell me about Sally's vision of Mary during her miscarriages.
5: Well, a young woman named Sally had read my article about a pilgrimage I made to Fatima, and she emailed me out of the blue that she wanted to tell me about how Mary had saved her life. And I thought, this is going to be interesting. And we had a Zoom call, and here was this beautiful young woman telling me this incredibly painful story of having come to Christian faith on her own as a teenager, being married as a young woman, and deeply desiring to have children, but she had a series of three miscarriages within a span of only 18 months. But in the midst of all of her physical pain and psychological anguish, she said that after the second miscarriage, I believe it was, she woke up once in the middle of the night and walked out into her living room so as not to bother her husband. And she saw on her ceiling, this woman, an image of a woman that looked like she was standing on top of the ocean and sort of floating in the sky, like holding together these two worlds. And she didn't hear any words, but she felt that this was Mother Mary embracing her in her suffering as a mother who had lost the babies in her womb. And she had this kind of like a recurring vision of the Mother of God wearing a cloak with stars on it. And what struck me was, again, this woman had come to faith on her own, had attended a church where they didn't really talk about Mary, but the vision that she had looked like the description of the woman in the book of Revelation, which is understood to be an apocalyptic vision of John, the same gospel writer, John, but a vision of what the new Jerusalem looks like. It's like a heavenly vision. So without knowing it, what she was seeing looked like a description of the new Jerusalem. But she did feel in her heart that this was a breaking in to her world of the miraculous and the sacred, even in the midst of this tremendous loss. So she's struggling with this. You know, why is the Mother of God appearing to me in the midst of this tremendous loss? And she felt that the Mother of God was telling her, inviting her to be open to the possibility of having a child, of conceiving again, even if there was no guarantee that she would be able to bear that child into the world alive, because she had already lost two babies at this point. And she spoke to her husband about this vision and about this sense that Mary was asking her if she would be open to conceiving again. And they decided once again that they would be open to having a child. And in fact, Sally conceived another child. And she had great hopes and was really looking, she really, really wanted this baby. But she had this terrible fear that something might go wrong. And one night, just before Sally was going to get on a 6-hour long flight, the Mother of God appeared to her. And she said, this time, Mary looked very serious. And she communicated to her, with no doubt in her mind, that she needed to go to the doctor the next day. And she went to the doctor and begged the doctor for an ultrasound. And it turns out that Sally had an ectopic

0: pregnancy, which means that the baby has implanted in the mother's uterus, sorry, in the mother's fallopian tubes.
1: Right.
0: And that is sadly a pregnancy that's going to end in death for the baby. However, the doctor said that had Sally gotten on that flight, because of the high altitude of the plane, she could have ruptured and bled to death on the flight. And so Sally had to live with this paradox that the mother of God had saved her life as a mother, but that she was carrying a dying child inside of her womb. And she went, you can imagine, she was going through emotional turmoil because she waited for this baby to pass naturally out of her body. And it was excruciatingly painful. And it took 15 weeks. So Sally was left with this paradox that she had experienced a miracle and she had lost her third baby. And so she came to me as a stranger to just share this story. Again, like Evan, she was afraid to tell people that the mother of God had appeared to her. She didn't know how to make sense of this. She wasn't trying to brand herself as a mystic. She was looking for a way of responding to what she believed had been a miraculous intervention in her life, but that had not led to the outcome that she wanted, which was a baby. And so, what did we speak about? We spoke about the mystery of God's, how does God's salvation work? Meaning that we're all unfortunately going to experience loss and suffering because, and I showed her a picture of Mary at the Annunciation, though. So the scene in Luke when the angel appears to Mary. I mean, how many times in the Bible do angels appear? So these miraculous encounters happen in the Bible and they're still happening today. But Mary was discerning. And she engaged with the angel. She was disturbed. You know, what can this mean? Mary herself asked, what can it mean that an angel of God brings me a message? She struggled with this, but she discerned and then she consented to God's plan. And for Sally, this was really important. It had never dawned on her that at the Annunciation, when the angel appears to Mary, that Mary had free will and that she engaged with the angel. And so I showed her image by a medieval painter, Dominican painter called Fra Angelico, that contrasts Mary's obedience to God's plan at the Annunciation with Eve, who was tempted by the serpent in the garden and turned her back on God and wanted to steal the power of God and turn away from him. And so, what Sally learned through this miraculous encounter with the Mother of God was that her free will really had mattered. That somehow, even if she lost that baby, the fact that she was willing to take a risk to follow God's plan, faith doesn't guarantee the outcome. Faith guarantees that God will be with us no matter what. And so, the Mother of God had appeared to Sally. And she knew that this was a mother who had suffered with her son, that this mother understood her suffering. And what that miraculous appearance did for her was save her faith. You know, she couldn't face Jesus for some time. You know, God, why does God give us a mother? Because we're weak. We're supposed to go to Jesus, but sometimes it's really hard and we need that compassion of a mother figure to walk with us through the darkness.
1: Right,
0: And so for
1: who
0: Sally,
1: understands suffering, yeah. One who understands
0: precisely, which
1: suffering, yeah.
0: is precisely, and this is also what happened to Al Rabiteau, an African American scholar, colleague of mine at Princeton Theological Seminary, when he had broken up his family through a terrible mistake he made, having an affair. And he was repentant and sick to his stomach and didn't know what to do. And he walked into an art exhibit and was captivated by the face of the Mother of God, calling him to conversion and inviting him back to the family of God, even in his weakness and in his sorrow. And so Mary's compassion is communicated directly to the heart of people. In the case of Sally, it was a vision. And then I showed her the art that helped her understand the vision. In the case of Al Rabiteau, it was an encounter with the art that he learned instinctively what it is the Orthodox teach and what the Catholics teach, that we're not worshiping the object of the art, but the face of Mary in the art is there to remind us that God took on flesh and became a human being through Mother Mary. And we remember Christ and Mary together because of the incarnation, because Christ took flesh, because Mary was a human being, a creature, but she's alive with God. So that encounter with Mary helped, going back now to Sally, what I said to her, here I am talking to this woman who I've never met before, telling me these stories. And I said to her, Richard, I said, Mother Mary wants you to know that your children are alive with her in heaven. And you know what this woman said to me? She said, thank you for speaking about my babies like they're people.
1: Mm.
0: And that broke my heart. It broke my heart to think that this woman needed some kind of encouragement that her children were alive and that she was their mother. And I said to her, no, you will see them again and they will know that you are their mother.
1: Was she ever able to conceive, mm-hmm. Sally? Was Sally ever able to conceive?
0: Yes. About a year after this conversation, I got a message from her that she was expecting a baby. And she was nervous, as you can imagine. She had a couple of scares, but she gave birth. And I attended the baby's baptism. And she has a beautiful baby girl. And she has started a ministry for women who have lost babies. And so it's a beautiful story, and one which led her to forgive herself for the anger that she felt at God and the distance. Like, she had to really grapple with her emotions. And it's made her want to help other women in similar situations, to be the face of that compassion that she experienced when the Mother of God visited her.
1: You know, what's also remarkable is how devotion to Mary has survived decades of militant atheism in Cuba. And you went to Cuba. You smuggled rosaries into Cuba. Tell us about that trip, or those trips, rather.
0: Yeah, so in the book, I share stories of smuggling all kinds of religious objects into Cuba, as well as money to political dissidents. And what struck me when I went to Cuba with my mother — this is where my mother is from, she left when she was 20 years old. Her whole family, everyone over the age of 15, was imprisoned during the Bay of Pigs invasion, including my mother. She was a political prisoner in Cuba. And what's oftentimes people don't understand is that there was really no contact between the people who left Cuba and the people who stayed behind. The communist government cut off all communications, and my mother wasn't allowed back in until the late 1990s. And so when I went with her, she had this fear that people wouldn't remember her, that the memories would be gone. And when we arrived at the village where her family had run a sugar mill, what struck me was that not only had the people remembered my mother and my mother's family and saved pictures of them and wedding pictures and baptism cards, they had deconsecrated the church. So the communist government had shut all the Catholic schools, expelled all the priests and nuns, converted churches into movie theaters and schools into, you know, different kinds of schools, you know, taken down the statues of Mary and Jesus. But in the backyard of this one family's house in this village, they had saved for 40 years these massive stained glass windows of Mary in a garden and Mary at the foot of the cross with Jesus dying on the cross. And what struck me going from house to house in this village, in a couple of different villages that we visited with my mother, was that inside of people's homes, they had preserved the image of Mary and Jesus in one form or another. But on the streets of Cuba, they had plastered all over every billboard and every wall on my mom's former Catholic school. They had put up the pictures of two men in military fatigues, Fidel Castro, and Che Guevara. Both symbols of worldly power and murdering worldly power. But yet, inside of people's homes, it's the suffering mother. And what struck me was that Mother Mary is real because she's compassionate and because she ties people to the family of the church. And that worldly power may have military power and may have some kind of dominance, but that's not as strong as the spiritual power of the suffering mother.
1: Sorry, Margarita, I just wanted to ask you, I think you just answered the question there at the end. I was going to ask you why authoritarian regimes always fear religious devotion. It's because of the power, right?
0: You know what? You know what I think it is? Deep down inside of their conscience, they know that there's a spiritual power that's bigger than them. And you know how you know what happened to me when I was delivering some of these rosaries and money to a political dissident in Cuba? I ended up being followed by the secret police. And I didn't want to lead the secret police. Well, they're not so secret. You know, they're secret police, but they follow you in a very obvious way so that you know you're being followed. Well, I didn't want to lead them back to the family of the Cubans that I was staying with. So I walked to the cathedral in Santiago de Cuba. And I thought, let me dare this guy. You know, he can follow me into the church. He can go in there and drag me out. But let me see if he has the guts to do it. So I walked to that cathedral. I turned around. I looked him in the eyes. And I just kind of dared him with my eyes. And I went into that church, Richard. And I knelt down below the cross. And I grabbed my rosary. And I just stayed there for 20 minutes praying. And he didn't come in after me. He could have. But I thought to myself, if he comes in after me and takes me out of here, at least he knows he's going to have to answer to this power. So that worldly power, I believe God still gave those people a conscience. And I was calling out on his conscience that if you do this to me, you're going to have to pay spiritually.
1: Wow. That's courage and faith, faith at work. Margarita Mooney Clayton is with us, and the book is When Mary Calls, Surprising Encounters with the Mother of God. We're going to talk a little bit about the power of sacred art as well, and how art can become a bridge between heaven and earth. We'll get to that conversation and much more as we discussed modern apparitions of the Virgin Mary here on Coast to Coast AM. My name is Richard Serrett. Stay with us.

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1: Joe Crane, how important is Robin Roberts Stadium to this community?
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3: ABC News, I'm Sherry Preston. Peace talks seemingly stalled in the fight with Iran. Here's ABC's Lena Moise.
4: Oil prices rising overnight after a drone strike on a nuclear plant in the United Arab Emirates. Gas prices here at home now averaging around $4.50 a gallon. Republicans acknowledging little can be done to lower prices beyond reopening the Strait of Hormuz. The war and its economic toll have damaged the president's approval ratings, but his sway within the Republican Party remains strong.
3: Louisiana Senator Bill Cassidy losing his primary race to a Trump-supported candidate. Cassidy voted to remove President Trump from office following the January 6th Capitol riots. Austin, Texas police arresting the third and final suspect in the 48-hour shooting spree that left one person critically injured and the city gripped with fear. A quarter million New York City commuters are gripped with fear at the possibility of getting to work this morning amid the nation's biggest mass transit strike. The Long Island Railroad shut down this morning. This is ABC News. Some of the country's biggest tech firms are settling a lawsuit involving thousands of school districts. ABC's Mike Dubusky has the story.
5: Lawyers for the tech firms Snap, YouTube, and TikTok have agreed to settle a closely watched case for undisclosed terms. More than 1,000 school districts across the U.S. have filed lawsuits against the tech companies, accusing them of designing products that create addictive behaviors in children, spawn mental health crises, and thus harm the education system. Meta, the owner of Facebook and Instagram, has so far not settled and is scheduled to stand trial in California next month. Mike Dubusky, ABC News.
3: Mayhem over Swatch watches. Crowds swarmed Swatch stores around the world over the weekend for the release of a new watch dubbed the Royal Pop Pocket Watch. It sells for $400 in stores, but online they're reselling it for 10 times that. Swatch is promising fans the watches will be available for several months. Sherry Preston, ABC News.
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8: 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In other state news, the Illinois Department of Public Health is reminding Illinoisans that mosquito season is in full swing. Mosquitoes were responsible for 150 total cases of West Nile virus confirmed in Illinois last year, with 10 deaths linked to the disease. IDPH has issued a number of recommendations to reduce the risk of mosquito bites, including refreshing standing water sources, which can be used by mosquitoes for breeding, as well as wearing socks outdoors and using EPA-approved repellents. Visit WMAY.com for more news. I'm Stan Anders, and up next is your News Channel 20 Storm Team Forecast.
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13: Here's your updated News Channel 20 Storm Team forecast. Mainly cleared overnight with lows around 71. Winds out of the south, 10 to 20 miles per hour. Cloudy Monday, thunderstorms likely, highs around 81. Mainly cloudy skies Monday night, chance for storms, lows around 70. I'm meteorologist Laura Lockwood on 97.7 and 970 WMAY, Springfield's News and Talk. Right now, 73.
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17: This is America in the Morning from Westwood One. Good morning, I'm John Trout. It's Monday, May 18th, 2026. Here's what's coming up on America in the Morning.
18: A two-term Republican senator targeted by President Trump in Louisiana's Saturday primary loses his seat, with another Republican in the crosshairs now on Tuesday. I'm John Stolness in Washington.
19: The Iran ceasefire remains tenuous.
20: The United States controls via our blockade.
19: I'm Julie Walker.
21: A series of shootings in Texas's capital city.
22: These actions appear to be random.
21: I'm Clayton Neville.
23: Elon Musk is at the center of two high-profile events this week, one in a courtroom, the other on Wall Street. I'm Peter Schachnow.
24: The Supreme Court has rejected a bid by Virginia Democrats hoping to restore a congressional map. Jennifer King, Washington.
17: Pilots survive a mid-air collision at an Idaho air show. And surprise on both sides of the Atlantic over a troop deployment's last-minute cancellation. All ahead on America in the Morning. It's 7 after. Two-term Republican Senator Bill Cassidy will not be returning to Congress next year after losing his Louisiana primary to a challenger backed by President Trump. John Stolness reports the president and his allies have targeted another incumbent Republican for defeat Tuesday, Congressman Thomas Massey.
18: President Trump once again proved his ability to influence Republican primary elections with Cassidy's ouster, as Trump-backed Congresswoman Julia Letlow will face Louisiana State Treasurer John Fleming in a runoff, leaving Cassidy, who finished third, on the outside looking in. Cassidy accepted defeat, speaking to supporters Saturday night.
25: When you participate in democracy, sometimes it doesn't turn out the way you want it to. But you don't pout. You don't whine. You don't claim that election was stolen. You don't find a reason why.
18: Cassidy was one of seven Republicans to vote to impeach him in 2021. Only one of them, Susan Collins of Maine, remains in Congress. Earlier this month, Trump succeeded in ousting at least five of seven Indiana state Republican senators who refused to go along with his redistricting efforts. And now he turns his attention to Kentucky, where he's seeking to have Congressman Thomas Massey primaried on Tuesday. Speaking on ABC's This Week, Massey said outsiders have poured $25 million into this primary contest against him.
26: You can tell that I'm ahead in the polls and they're desperate. That's why they're sending the Secretary of War to my district tomorrow. That's why the president losing sleep and tweeting about this. That's why AIPAC has dumped another $3 million into my race this weekend. It's because they're panicked and they really haven't been able to gain a lead in this race.
18: Massey is one of four Republican congressmen who voted to release the Epstein files earlier this year. Another of those Republicans, Colorado's Lauren Boebert, has been campaigning for him. Trump threatened to pull his endorsement of her if a better candidate came along. She's currently running unopposed in her June 30th primary. And Kentucky Republican Senator Rand Paul, another Trump critic, has been campaigning for Massey as well. On NBC's Meet the Press, Republican Senator Lindsey Graham said he would be sorry to see his colleagues go, but
0: Bill Cassidy's lost because he tried to destroy Trump. Massey's going to lose because he's trying to destroy the agenda.
18: John Stolness, Washington.
17: Saying over the weekend that the clock is ticking, President Trump will convene a Situation Room meeting with his top national security and military advisors on Tuesday. The meeting, first reported by Axios, comes as the Strait of Hormuz remains closed to shipping and Iran is setting up a tolling system for vessels to navigate through. Correspondent Julie Walker reports both Saudi Arabia and the United Arab Emirates were attacked by Iranian drones over the weekend, including a drone strike that started a fire at the perimeter of a UAE nuclear plant.
1: Everyone has an interest in the strait being reopened for commerce, and so you're going to have, I think, international partners who assist with that. We think it comes to a conclusion soon, and I don't think Congress needs to get in the way of the administration as they finish what is now a negotiation instead of a military conflict. The difficulty, as they've articulated in the White House, is that you got to make sure you're negotiating with the right parties, and it's taken Iran some time because the top layers of leadership were taken out to make sure the right people with the right authority are at the table. So that's been the complicating factor.
19: The Iran ceasefire remains tenuous after a drone strike Sunday targets the UAE's only nuclear power plant, sparking a fire on its perimeter. There were no reports of injuries or radiological release. The UAE has hosted air defenses and personnel from Israel. Fighting also heated up between Israel and the Iran-backed Hezbollah militant group in Lebanon, despite a nominal ceasefire there, further straining the wider truce and making Israelis living near the Lebanon border like Ben Uliel skeptical.
2: I think there is no ceasefire. I mean, that's what Trump said with Iran, but here it's still both sides are bombing.
19: Speaking to his cabinet Sunday, Israeli Prime Minister Benjamin Netanyahu said, "Our eyes are also open when it comes to Iran." He said he planned to chat with Trump.
20: The United States controls via our blockade, which I'd be happy to talk about, the overall flow of commerce going into and out of Iran. The Iranian capability to stop commerce has been dramatically degraded through the straits. But their voice is very loud.
19: While two people familiar with the situation, speaking on condition of anonymity, said Israel is coordinating with the U.S. about a possible resumption of attacks. I'm Julie Walker.
17: 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Navy jets, mid-air collision at an air show. We have an update when America in the Morning continues after these messages.
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17: 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AccuWeather.com meteorologist LaTroy Thornton explains the risk for wildfire today.
10: A heightened fire risk is in store for parts of the plains, including an extreme fire danger continuing through the day today. The combination of gusty winds and low humidity will lead to an elevated risk for the start and spread of fires from parts of California's Central Valley, some of the mountains of Southern California, to eastern Arizona, all of New Mexico, even parts of far west Texas. But the risk will be especially elevated from eastern New Mexico and much of the Texas and Oklahoma panhandles into southwestern Kansas. As for precipitation, today brings a rather widespread risk for dangerous thunderstorms lasting into the night for some from central Minnesota through much of Michigan, as well as northwestern Indiana, northern Illinois, and southward from there, including all but southeastern parts of Missouri, as well as much of central and eastern Oklahoma, mainly the western suburbs of Dallas and southwest into central Texas, and northward from there through central and eastern parts of Kansas and Nebraska. Storms may bring damaging wind gusts, along with very large hail, flooding downpours, and the risk for some intense tornadoes. The active pattern for today also brings some winter weather to portions of the west, and AccuWeather winter weather experts are concerned about a zone from central and southern Wyoming into parts of north-central Colorado, where snow is expected to be particularly heavy today and may accumulate up to a foot for some of the highest mountain peaks. Otherwise, accumulating snow may reach parts of the Wasatch Range of Utah and northward along the Idaho-Wyoming border into southwestern Montana, as well as much of eastern Wyoming and the rest of central Colorado, but just west of Denver. The west coast cools down while the northeast heats up. In Sussex, New Jersey, today brings sunshine and record heat, high 94. For Vail, Colorado, expect clouds and rain at times, high 51. I'm AccuWeather.com meteorologist LaTroy Thornton.
17: 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All four crew members ejected safely after two Navy jets collided and crashed Sunday during an air show at the Mountain Home Air Force Base in western Idaho. The U.S. Pacific Fleet said the collision involved two U.S. Navy EA-18G Growlers from the Electronic Attack Squadron 129 in Whidbey Island, Washington. Dramatic video posted to social media appears to show the aircraft performing an aerial demonstration when the crash occurred and almost immediately after four parachutes deployed. Nobody at the military base was hurt, but they did go on immediate lockdown following the mid-air collision and the remainder of the show was canceled. America in the Morning continues. Two people are in police custody after a series of shootings in Texas' capital city over the weekend. Correspondent Clayton Neville reports four people were shot and a pair of fire stations were among the targets that forced a number of neighborhoods in Austin to shelter in place.
11: The two arrests were made Sunday and a third person was reportedly still being looked for. Earlier in the day, city officials warned of multiple shootings happening primarily in South Austin.
12: These actions appear to be random.
11: Austin Mayor Kirk Watson asked residents to shelter in place.
12: Warning has gone out. Many of you may have received that. Please pay heed to that.
11: The shootings happened over a span of 2 days.
13: We're currently investigating 10 shootings that occurred late yesterday and into today. At this time, most of the shootings have occurred in South Austin. Again, no specific motive, and they appear to be random in nature.
11: Austin Police Chief Lisa Davis.
13: At this time, we can confirm that four individuals have been shot. One has sustained serious injury, and the other three minor injuries.
11: At least two of the shootings happened at Austin fire stations, and the suspects were reportedly stealing cars in between the shootings. I'm Clayton Neville.
17: It's 18 past. Artificial intelligence goes to court when America in the Morning continues after these messages.
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17: Welcome back. This is America in the Morning. It's 20 after. Elon Musk back in court. With that and Monday business headlines, here's CNBC's Peter Shacknow.
23: To find Elon Musk in the spotlight is hardly a surprise, but he'll be getting some extra attention this week, as will one of his companies. Jury deliberations are expected to begin today in Musk's case against OpenAI, the artificial intelligence company behind ChatGPT. Musk, who helped found OpenAI, accuses the company of abandoning its nonprofit mission and that a partnership with Microsoft fundamentally changed that mission. OpenAI says there was never a binding agreement to avoid commercialization and that Musk himself supported it while still involved. The other event involving Musk, his rocket company SpaceX, is expected to file its S-1 this week. That's the document that kicks off the process for SpaceX's initial public offering.
27: Elon Musk's rocket company is readying what is expected to be a record share sale. Reports say that SpaceX is aiming to raise $70 billion, which is more than double the Saudi Aramco IPO from 2019. The roadshow, it will be about a week long to give that company time to market to investors for this record share sale.
23: That's CNBC's Leslie Picker. Today marks the first full week of Kevin Warsh's tenure as Federal Reserve Chairman, and he may be running into the same difficulty that former Chairman Jerome Powell faced, President Trump's continuing call for interest rate cuts. With the Iran conflict causing higher oil and gasoline prices and boosting inflation, traders are now betting that the Fed's next move will be a rate hike, not a cut. But Energy Secretary Chris Wright says the Iran situation will be resolved and prices will come down.
28: We will see free flow of traffic through the Straits of Hormuz. That could happen relatively rapidly with an agreement with Iran. Every nation in the world is standing against what Iran is doing, but ultimately the world needs to get the Persian Gulf open. Iran's attempt to hold the whole world hostage. People know it's temporary.
23: One of Wall Street's big winners last week was automaker Ford, whose stock was up 9% for the week. That followed the announcement of a new energy storage business for utilities and data centers. Mark Fields is the automaker's former CEO.
0: Ford is now diversifying to a certain degree from a car company to also an energy infrastructure provider. And it's not unlike we've seen with other companies. These companies that now can participate and be at least viewed as part of the AI infrastructure play. So I think from Ford, this is a smart move. They're repurposing these EV assets to something that will actually have positive profitability for the company.
23: On today's business calendar, we'll get a fresh read on the housing market with the National Association of Home Builders releasing its monthly measure of home builder sentiment. That'll come at 10 Eastern time. There are no earnings of note out today, but get ready for an onslaught of retail results this week as we get the latest quarterly numbers from Walmart, Home Depot, Lowe's, Best Buy, Macy's, and others.
17: Thank you, sir. It's 24 after. Commonwealth congressional seats without redistricting. When America in the Morning continues after these messages.
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0: Now 26 after the hour, this is America in the Morning. An election will still go on for all of the state's congressional seats in Virginia, but not with the new maps that voters approved in a special election. Correspondent Jennifer King reports this follows the U.S. and state Supreme Court ruling on Virginia's Democrats' redistricting efforts.
1: The Supreme Court has rejected a bid by Virginia Democrats hoping to restore a congressional map that would have given them a better chance to add four additional seats in the U.S. House. It leaves in place the Virginia High Court's decision striking down a constitutional amendment narrowly approved by voters. Virginia's Democratic Governor Abigail Spanberger says the state will hold this year's elections under the current districts. It's the latest twist in a partisan redistricting frenzy that kicked off last year, now supercharged by a Louisiana case in which the Supreme Court weakened the Voting Rights Act.
2: When Democrats took the House back, we had to flip 24 seats in 2018. 24 seats, which people said was impossible to do. We didn't just flip 24 seats in 2018, we flipped 40. And of those 40 seats, 31 were in districts that Donald Trump had just won.
1: Jennifer King, Washington.
0: Confusion at the Pentagon and from some of America's European allies after an army brigade preparing to be sent to Poland was stopped with no warning. Correspondent Lisa Dwyer reports the move was made to cut the number of U.S. forces in Europe.
3: Several U.S. officials confirmed that 4,000 troops from an army brigade are no longer en route to Poland this week. The deployment was canceled after Defense Secretary Pete Hegseth signed a memo directing a brigade combat team to be moved out of Europe. While some troops had already been sent to Poland, some still in the U.S. were told shortly before departure not to travel to the airport. Another official said most of the Army unit's equipment had already made it to Europe and was sitting in ports. The Trump administration had previously said it was cutting U.S. forces in Germany only. I'm Lisa Dwyer.
0: America in the Morning for Monday, May 18th, 2026 is produced by Jeff McKay. I'm John Trout. This is Westwood One.
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7: From ABC News, Wall Street Now. The specter of more fighting in the Middle East drove up oil prices overnight. Brent crude, the worldwide standard, was hovering around $110 a barrel as President Trump warned Iran over the weekend that the clock is ticking. The same concerns about the war in the Gulf have stock futures lower. The Dow Jones on Friday fell 537 points and headed into the weekend below 50,000. The S&P and NASDAQ composite both stepped down from the records they posted earlier in the week. A final round of talks is scheduled for today between Samsung Electronics and the union representing 47,000 of its South Korean workers. The union is demanding the removal of a cap on performance bonuses and threatening to strike starting Thursday. Back in this country, commuters who ride the Long Island Railroad are braced for disruptions to their Monday commute after workers walked off the job during failed contract negotiations. A 250,000 passengers could be affected. Jim Ryan, ABC News.
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0: This is America in the Morning from Westwood One, coming up this half hour.
9: Government and faith collide at an event in D.C. I'm Clayton Neville.
3: Democratic Representative Steve Cohen of Tennessee announced that he is ending his bid for re-election. I'm Lisa Dwyer.
1: People are injured after a fire and explosion at a lumber mill in Searsmont, Maine.
10: Multiple firefighters injured and burning.
1: I'm Jennifer King.
11: Deepfake crimes now have federal backing. I'm the new old tech guy, Chuck Palm.
0: Trump's China trip opens questions about Taiwan. A railroad strike causes trouble for New York, and a woman welder makes history.
12: The country music world took the stage last night at the ACM Awards. I'm Kevin Carr.
0: Back after these messages.
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2: 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I'm Delos Yonke.
4: I'm Rita Frazier. Ready for a great week here in the middle part of the month.
2: Oh, my gosh. Next, Memorial Day's coming.
4: Memorial Day is coming.
2: So, there were a lot of Mother's Day pictures. There were a lot of prom pictures. Now on social media, going to see a lot of graduation pictures.
4: Yes, and I told you because we're putting it out there, folks. If you are on a school board or a part of a school, whether that's at the college level, right?
2: Yeah.
4: Can you do college?
2: Yeah. Oh, yeah.
4: And you need a great speaker. We know one named Delos Yonke.
2: Great might be a lofty adjective.
4: This is something you want to do. It's kind of on your bucket list.
2: I've had a thought in my head for a couple of years. I can give you 15 minutes. I can get in and out of there in 15 minutes. I got three things I could say, and I can get in and out of there in 15 minutes.
4: You're well educated. You were a great student in school, honor society. Hopefully, folks have listened to you on that podcast, or episode 41. But you know a few things.
2: I've seen some things. Unfortunately, or for better, maybe it's for better. You can learn a lot through your own experiences if you're actually, you may not learn at the moment, but after a while, I've learned from successes and certainly failures that could be quite helpful as well. So
4: call him up.
2: It could be
4: email.
2: Fun. And might even throw a little humor in there, a little in there as well. All right, stay with us, RFD Illinois.
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0: The countdown is on. 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
1: In the immediate future, Congress must provide additional assistance to supplement what USDA provided with the farmer bridge payments and the assistance for specialty crop farmers programs.
2: Bozeman says he's working with Ag Appropriations Chair John Hoeven, and that President Trump has acknowledged more farm aid's needed. Other farm crisis answers, like a House-passed farm bill, also seem iffy, with Bozeman facing ag Democrats opposed to GOP SNAP reforms. And then there's year-round E15 that passed in the House over significant GOP opposition, with Democrats like Energy and Commerce Ranking Member Frank Pallone saving the bill.
3: I want to reiterate my support for renewable fuel standard, including allowing the voluntary year-round sale of gasoline with 15% ethanol, known as E15, because it lowers prices for American drivers, supports our farmers, and fosters investment in cleaner transportation fuels.
2: A majority of Democrats still voted no. 90 Republicans did the same, as the bill, separated from the farm bill, faced an uphill climb in the Senate, where it must be attached to a new bill to survive. For the RFD Radio Network, Matt Kay, Washington.
4: Thanks, Matt. Lots of farmers wrapping up the planting season of 2026. Derek Martin in Mount Pulaski talked with me earlier in the week. They had wrapped up planting. We talked about issues this year. And one issue that rises to the top and across the roadways this year is excessive dust.
5: There's a lot of dust flying the last couple years. You know, one thing we try to do to prevent that is, you know, we're big into regenerative farming, regenerative agriculture, trying to build the soil back so where it's healthy enough to hold itself together and do things like cover crops, you know, that help keep things in place.
4: Have you seen a difference on your farm given the practices that you guys have put into place?
5: 100%. We've seen a drastic change, you know, not only on days when the wind's blowing and the dirt's blowing, you know, we're seeing our soil hold in place. And then we're also seeing a greater soil structure. When you pick it up in your hand, it's almost like potting soil. It sticks together, it holds together. We've seen improved water infiltration rates. We've seen improved water holding capacity. It was a big thing. And we have some of the droughts and stuff. And then also in these, like last week, you know, we had 3 inches come pretty quick. Now, we did have a couple ponds that we're going to have to replant, but you could drive around the neighborhood and you could see on a lot of our farms where we used to have a lot of water standing, it's going away faster.
4: You guys have been nationally recognized for your conservation practices, and this is a generational commitment. Some of these practices take a while to get implemented.
5: No, that's exactly right. And actually, you know, you speak about the dust blowing and generational. You know, our father, Jeff, he was one of the early innovators in no-till and was recently named, you know, in the last 10 years, one of the top 25 legends of no-till. He'll tell you the reason for switching to no-till in the early 80s was it was a hot, dry day, and he was standing out in the cornfield, and the wind was blowing, and the dirt was blowing like we've seen this year, and it was cutting his corn off at the ground. At that moment, he's like, I got to change. I got to do something different. And, you know, and he worked on it for decades. I don't know if perfected is the right word, but, you know, improving on his no-till skills, strip-till skills, how to make it work, what doesn't. And then Doug and I, we've kind of taken it the next step farther. We're still implementing no-till, strip-till, some vertical tillage in places, and adding things like biologicals and other nutrients that our plants and soils need to make them healthier and more stable and cover crops. And so, you know, Doug and I are doing, we've been down this path for probably almost 10 years now. It doesn't happen overnight.
4: Derek Martin, Logan County, back with more in a moment.
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1: 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Welcome back to RFD Illinois. I'm DeLaws Yonke. Oh, what a week last week in the grain trade. We had the WASDE report, and shortly after the WASDE report, we had December corn settle at $5.02 and then $5.03. And then Thursday and Friday, down we went. We had November soybeans right around $12. And Thursday and Friday, right down we went. Turned out for the week, July corn lost 15.5, December down 12.5. July soybeans down 31, November down 18.75. July Chicago wheat up 16.75, KC up 12.25. Spring wheat was up 6.75 cents. Where do we go now? Not only were we trading higher midweek, but we came close to or essentially at the lows we were just a couple of weeks ago. David Coley, longtime trader, analyst, broker, Born Young Futures, Fort Wayne, Indiana.
2: And I think there's too many misconceptions going around, and especially since they're talking about the market on the South America is changing because of El Nino. That's not going to go back down to the colder temperatures, but to the warmer temperatures. And some are saying it's going to be a super El Nino, which means it'll last now from June, not July or August, June, all the way till winter. So what would effect would that have on us? Well, it certainly is going to bring more bad storms over the west coast of the U.S. and less hurricanes here, but the warmer weather is still going to push up the Gulf moisture into the Midwest here and give us warmer weather this summer. So that's a good sign here, I feel, and it's going to make us a better crop than we were expecting before.
1: Yeah, I was just going to ask about, you know, weather premiums. Kind of hard to put a weather premium into the market when you're saying things like that, I would think.
2: It makes it very, very difficult. And I think that's the big watch point we have right now is trying to succeed with this as much as possible because they were looking earlier at getting some rain in the hard red wheat areas that are so dry, but they didn't get that much. And here they're going back to very drowsy conditions again. So it really makes it dizzy right now to try and figure out which way the market's headed, especially. And again, we repeat the term volatility. That's what's kind of giving everybody the dizziness because it's up, it's down, it's up. There's no rhyme or reason to it, so to speak.
1: David Coley, been talking markets with him for a long time from Fort Wayne, Indiana. He was on Friday's RFD Profit Watch. Think you get these things figured out, just like July wheat last week made its way to $7.50 a bushel. You had the WASDE report showing the smallest crop since 1972. You had the Kansas Wheat Tour last week come out with a projected yield of 38.8 bushels per acre, which means $7 wheat at 40 bushels, $280 for that even pay for diesel this year. You think you have some bullish prospects in there, and Friday it settled at $6.88, meaning it closed or it dropped 62 cents from after it hit that 750 high. It does bring into questions what corn crop's going to be like out there. If you're going to hit national trend line yields, that's going to need a lot of participation from all parts of the Corn Belt. Awfully dry out west, wondering even if a crop gets planted, will it emerge? Will it be a healthy crop if situation doesn't change very much anytime soon? Matt Makins has his own weather firm in Colorado.
3: You look at any wheat region, western corn areas, grazing areas of the high plains, soil moisture is very inadequate. It's bone dry. Drought is severe. We have a lot of wind and heat events here recently and have for the last several months. We're just not seeing that page turn yet. So we have a lot of drought to tackle. there's been some sporadically placed moisture to help, maybe over a week or two, a little bit more prevalent down in Oklahoma and North Texas. They had some timely rains a couple weeks ago. It was really super heavy. And that, you know, that helped out the grazing prospects and helped the wheat a little bit there. But we are, you know, you get west, say west of the river, and go from there all the way to the Rockies. And it is, that soil is really, really dry.
1: Yeah, and a lot of fire dangers, and already so many fires like in Nebraska. So
3: yeah,
1: they
3: and
1: need some
3: hot
1: help.
3: Spots. We're having too many wind events, too much heat, and, you know, just the soil that's unhealthy, and the plants just are just perfect tinder, it seems like, so far.
1: Matt Makins, we saw him a few months ago at Cattle Industry Convention. Then right after that, he presented to Grain and Feed Association of Illinois. Caught up with him late last week. One other item found interesting recently, CME Group announced its April activity, average daily volume across asset classes. The total was 25.9 million contracts for average daily volume. Agriculture was up 2 million. Energy up 2.9 million. Interest rate up 11.4 million. Equity index up 7.8 million. Metals up 926,000. Record Kansas City hard red wheat futures average daily volume of 107,000. Record soybean oil futures average daily volume at 240,000. That was up 9%. Increased activity can certainly also mean increased volatility. U.S. energy production report highlights from 2025 from the Energy Information Administration. Total energy production at 107 quadrillion British thermal units, up 3.4% from the year before. Natural gas production at a record high, it was up 4%. Crude oil production at a record high, up 3%. Natural gas at a record high, up 7% from 2024. Fourth consecutive year of record high energy production. World's top producer of natural gas since 2011. Largest crude oil producer in the world. And continuous growth in natural gas every year since 2005. RFD, Illinois.
4: With the RFD Ag Market Summary for this Monday morning, I'm Jim Taylor. Corn, beans, and Chicago wheat all finishing Friday lower. July corn closing 455 and three quarters, down 11 and three quarters. September corn down 11 and a quarter, 463. December corn 481, down 10 and a quarter. July beans closing 1177, down 15 and a half. August beans down 13 and a quarter, 1176 and a half. November beans 1170 and three quarters, down 12 and three quarters. July wheat 635 and three quarters, down 22 and a quarter. September wheat down 22, 649 and three quarters. And December wheat closing 669 and three quarters, down 21 and a quarter. July bean meal 334.30, up $1.80. And July bean oil on Friday 73.88, up 22 cents. Current electronic overnight trading, July corn is up 14. September corn up 13, and December corn up 12, 493. July beans in the overnight up 25 and a quarter. August beans up 25. November beans up 25 and a quarter, 1196. July wheat in the overnight up 19 and a quarter. September wheat up 18 and three quarters. December wheat up 18, 687 and three quarters. Outside markets this morning, July Brent crude oil, 110.14. That's up 88 cents. The June gold contract down 11.20. 45.50.70. Livestock trade from Friday, May feeders 368.67, up $1.10. August feeder cattle 361.45, up 3.45. June live cattle 253.90, up $1.82. August live cattle 247.92, up $1.77. June lean hogs 98.75, down 77 cents. And July lean hogs on Friday 103.35, down $1.20. Illinois direct barrels and gilts trading steady on Friday, 47 to 57, and this is the RFD Radio Network.
5: This is an early morning weather report for Monday from meteorologist Paul Otto for listeners on the RFD Radio Network. Last evening, western Illinois along the Mississippi River stepped up their humidity levels to a typical early summer level, and that leaves central and eastern portions of the state to join in on the uncomfortable conditions by late this afternoon, but the good news is that this summertime humidity will not stick around for good just yet, and everyone will find significant relief either tomorrow afternoon, that being the northwest quarter of the state, or tomorrow evening for central and eastern portions of the state, as much drier air will spill in from the northwest. Far southern Illinois, though, that it'll have to wait until Wednesday, as the cold front will linger over the southern portions of the state a little bit longer than the rest of the state. Our thunderstorm activity will increase statewide today and bring strong thunderstorms this afternoon over northern portions of the state, and a secondary batch will come across central portions of the state very late this afternoon and into this evening. But by far, biggest wave coming Monday night, that'll be the strongest along the Mississippi River between Galena and Macomb, with a last hurrah over southern portions of the state late tomorrow afternoon and evening, as the cold front gets then slightly hung up on its journey to the south and east. Until the front moves through, your area should look for above normal 80s to low 90s to go along with the muggy conditions, and on the edge of uncomfortable levels for sure. And our temporary break from summer will then occur from Wednesday through Friday due to another visit of a Canadian high pressure area. They'll join us for the rest of the week. Areas south of I-70 might even lose out on Friday being comfortable, as a surge from the Gulf of Mexico will be rather efficient late this week. Mid-range forecast period for the 23rd through the 27th. Only northeast portions of the state may temporarily avoid the return to warm and humid time. 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Meteorologist Paul Otto for the RFD Radio Network.
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13: Now, I pulled this song up, and the lyrics, it doesn't have the actual year, but it's an oldie.
1: Okay.
13: Not doing the first line, because that gives away the title. 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Someday. A dream maker. My heart breaker. Wherever you're going, I'm going that way.
1: Well, I probably know this.
13: Moon River.
1: Oh. Gosh. Oh, I didn't even think of it as maybe being a ballad. Okay. As quoted in Fletch, one of my favorite moments. Thanks for joining us. I'm Delos Yonke.
13: I'm Rita Frazier. Have a great one.
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18: ABC News, I'm Sherry Preston. President Trump says Iran, in his words, better get moving fast and agree to a peace deal. This as the United Arab Emirates says a drone hit the edge of the country's only nuclear power plant. Oil traders reacting by pushing oil prices up this morning. Brent crude trading at about $110 a barrel. Hundreds of thousands of people trying to figure out a new way to get to work this morning with the busiest commuter rail system in the country shut down. Workers at the Long Island Railroad are on strike. ABC's Allison Kosick.
19: The MTA, which operates the railroad, says our last offer literally gave them everything they said they wanted in terms of pay, but they rejected even that. But the union saying this strike would not have happened if the MTA and LIRR offered our members the reasonable terms the government recommended multiple times.
18: About 250,000 people use the LIRR every day. Three people under arrest after a string of random shootings in Austin, Texas. Four people were hurt. This is ABC News. There's an investigation underway into the Navy jet collision over an air show in western Idaho over the weekend. All four crew members were able to eject safely. The Ebola outbreak causing concern in Africa and beyond, says ABC's Chuck Sievertson.
20: More than 20 Ebola outbreaks in Congo and Uganda should interest Americans and others, says a top public health official.
21: Western countries, they don't understand that when Africa is affected, they are also at risk because people are fleeing every day. And it means building strong system, supporting Africa, investing in Africa.
20: Dr. Jean Kaseya, Director General of Africa's Centers for Disease Control.
21: We cannot afford to have this outbreak in many African countries.
20: He says investment should include making vaccines in Africa.
18: Jury deliberations begin in Oakland, California today in that lawsuit brought by Elon Musk against OpenAI and its founder Sam Altman. Musk is alleging that leaders violated the organization's founding mission as a research lab by shifting to a for-profit structure. Sherry Preston, ABC News.
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24: Cloudy skies here in the capital city and temperature 72 degrees. I'm Greg Hall, live 97.7 to 970. WMAY news headlines. Average price of gallon of gasoline in Springfield area is leveled off. 70 cents higher than a month ago, though, according to AAA. Today, the average price, $4.86, down 3 cents from last week. The average local price 1 month ago, $4.15. 1 year ago, the average was $3.26. The Illinois Department of Public Health warns that warmer weather means increased exposure to illnesses carried by animals and other pests. IDPH says eliminating standing water and wearing longer clothing and repellent turns away mosquitoes. And that'll reduce the West Nile virus possibilities. And guarding against ticks can reduce the spread of Lyme disease. And IDPH also encourages rabies vaccinations for pets and valuable livestock and horses. A group of well-known Chicago-based journalists, podcasters, and voice actors filed 9 class-action lawsuits accusing tech giants like Google, Amazon, Apple, and Microsoft and others of stealing their voices to train artificial intelligence. Lawsuits were filed last week, and they represent a new frontier for Illinois' strongest in the nation biometric data privacy law. The Illinois Department of Transportation announced last week it will soon repay up to $60,000 in student loans for eligible employees over 4 years, part of an initiative to lure recently graduated engineers in an increasingly competitive job market. More at WMAY.com. Let's turn to sports now with Darren Pritchett.
0: Edgar Caro hit a 2-run home run off Ryan Rollison in the bottom of the 10th inning to send the White Sox past the Cubs 9-8. Sam Antonacci went 1-for-3 at the plate for the White Sox. The Cubs will pitch Shota Ibanaga at home against Milwaukee tonight at 6:40 on Sports Radio 92.3 and 1450. The Sox are in Seattle to face the Mariners at 8:40 with Noah Schultz on the mound. The Royals top the Cardinals 2-0. The Redbirds have the day off today before hosting Pittsburgh tomorrow. The UIS baseball season ended in the Division II regionals after losing to Indianapolis by scores of 11-9 and 17-14. High school softball regional quarterfinals today. Riverton hosts North Mac at 4:30 in the 2A Rochester regional. From the Williamsville regional, New Berlin plays at Porta at 4:30. Girls soccer regional semifinals today. Class 1A at Quincy Notre Dame. It's Rochester versus Lutheran at 4 p.m. Class 3A from Edwardsville. Southeast squares off against the 2-seed Edwardsville at 5 p.m. Aaron Rye won the PGA Championship. Denny Hamlin held off Chase Briscoe to win the NASCAR All-Star Race at Dover. For more local scores, highlights, and interviews, log on to channel1450.com.
2: Temperatures will get into the upper 70s to low 80s as we go throughout this afternoon, but a line of showers and thunderstorms will move across the area for today, with the most likely time frame being before 5 p.m. A storm or two can be strong to severe, with damaging winds being the main potential, but we can't rule out the other modes of severe weather. We will dry out temporarily late tonight, but then the showers and storms return as we go into Tuesday, with another chance that we could see some damaging winds as we go throughout tomorrow late morning into the afternoon, with temperatures back into the low 80s. With the new Channel 20 Storm Team Forecast, I'm meteorologist Matt Bednar.
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1: We are amidst the beautiful surroundings on Peerless Mine Road. 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It is artisan stone products. 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Hi, Sammy.
2: Morning, Greg Hallbleib. Morning, everybody. Stan, the man back in studio. Morning, Stan. How are you, my brother?
3: Good, good. I had a pretty exciting weekend.
2: Well, if we get a chance, we may visit with that. Everything had a boy. Greg Hallbleib had an exciting, busy weekend. You started doing baseball games at UIS when? What
1: Thursday.
2: Day? Thursday.
1: Thursday.
2: And you wrapped it up yesterday at about what time?
1: Yesterday at about 6.
2: 6 p.m.
1: Yeah. Yeah, we are out there about, well, let's see, 6-ish. Yeah, I guess close to 6 anyway, because, yeah, the second game took 3.5 hours. So,
2: wow, okay.
1: Yeah, late in a college baseball tournament, you're going to get football scores, and we had one yesterday. But, unfortunately, UIS does not advance. But, hosted. Good job by everybody at UIS, Mike Herman and all the gang at UIS and the Prairie Stars for hosting the regional. But, yeah, they fell short. University of Indianapolis goes to the Super Regional in Michigan against Grand Valley State in a best of three next week at Grand Valley State University in Grand Rapids.
2: A great sports weekend, really. It was, well, if you like the sports involved, it was the second jewel, the racing's Triple Crown. Of course, called Napoleon Solo. What TV show was that from?
1: Oh, that was The Man from U.N.C.L.E.
2: There it is. Napoleon Solo.
1: I
2: you
1: saw
2: remember
1: that
2: The
1: horse.
2: Man from U.N.C.L.E.
1: Oh, yeah.
2: Was number 10 and paid 10-1. And I just a little tip. I never remind myself. Well, I do. And I went with the number one horse, and it looked beautiful until it passed out on the stretch and back up to about ninth, but ran out of gas. But, yeah, it was the Preakness, a 10-1 shot, a horse that doesn't run in the Derby, but they save it a little bit. So that was there. You had Cubs White Sox. Greg, that grabbed a lot of attention here
1: sure.
2: locally.
1: Always does.
2: Sam Ananachi just helped it a little bit, but or maybe a lot, if you will. I didn't even pay much attention to the Cardinals series, and although we'll talk about that in just a minute, but they had a great series, knocking off Kansas City 2-3. But the Cubs, White Sox win 2-3. Great game yesterday if you like the excitement.
1: Sure.
2: And it was a comeback and late game. They had a chance to win it in regulation and then let it get away. Extra innings, they come from behind again to win it. Great story for the White Sox. Then you had the Indianapolis 500. I'm doing my radio thing on air and remind Kevin O'Day, if there's a chance we can get Mike Hulvey on Friday while we're out at, hate to do that, but I know that the guys out at Calhoun's would understand. We can swing Mike Hulvey, who I saw some Facebook pictures. He was at the Indy 500. He is the guy that is the man. He could do the – in fact, many years he was – years ago, he was offered a job with the Indy Racing Network and so on. He turned it down and very much the epitome. And he used to, of course, be very much involved in what we're doing now. With Newhall for many, many years. He now, what is his exact title, Greg? I know he's...
1: I believe it is executive director, but he is the head of the Radio Advertising Bureau,
2: yeah.
1: The RAB.
2: Yes.
1: So
2: and
1: he's a cheerleader, basically, for the radio industry. There's a lot to be able to cheer.
2: And so we'll try to get a visit with him, if we can, on Friday about the Indy 500. The story in St. Louis was not so much baseball. It was just a group of 1,500 young guys taking off their shirts throughout the game and cheering the Cardinals on. And that is not going to probably end up well, folks. I just think that's got problems that are going to develop over time. We'll see if it spreads a little bit, and then some people are going to be offended. So, but it is a great enthusiasm that the Cardinals hadn't seen for a while, that's for sure. 14 pass. We'll say good morning to Teddy Galassi in just a moment. Then Saturday downtown, I mean, just, you know, the Old Capitol Art Fair, the Pride Fest going on, the celebration at St. Pat's School. They had a big gathering at the school and so on and so forth. Graduations galore this weekend, both Saturday and Sunday. I asked granddaughter Sloan, the junior, and I said, can you believe if all goes well, you'll be walking, getting your diploma there next year? She said, Pop, it's scary.
4: Sure.
2: She says how fast time has flown. She said, it just seems like I just graduated from Christ the King last week, and here I've got 3 years of SHG done. And she said, now I'm starting to think a lot about, you know, what I'm going to do, where I'm going to go. She said, I've been thinking a lot about it and so on. She said, but all of a sudden, so time flies. So congratulations to all those I saw that Steve Bridge and his wife, their son Xander, graduated from Rochester. Saw pictures of that, and very proud parents, and rightfully so. So all that and more. Good weekend. Hello, Tommy. How are you? What's going on in your world, my brother?
5: Sam and Greg are now they're digging away at North Grand. You know, there's one thing, Sam, we know how to do. We know how to dig a hole.
2: Yes.
5: Have you seen the hole on North Grand? It's dug. It's dug. It's done. The hole is dug. You could drive a semi down in it and not see the semi. I mean, it is dug. So that side of it, there's, you remember the North Grand roller coaster. You go under the tracks at Old Sangamo, then Lamphere, then you go over at 15th Street. The North Grand roller coaster, and they're working on it too. I don't know what they're going to do with the dirt that they took out of this ginormous hole on North
2: where's
5: Grand.
2: Where's the hole at? Where's the hole exactly? Is it by Robin Roberts Stadium? Is it closer to Lamphere? Where's the hole?
5: 9th Street. Drive down 9th Street northbound and look to your right. And don't turn right because you'll drive into the biggest hole you've ever seen in your life. It's underpass-sized hole.
2: And Teddy Galassi. Teddy Galassi's here, and he's – go ahead, Teddy.
6: I'm dying to ask you. I was just talking about that to somebody last week. I said they built one heck of a hole. It was,
5: you know,
6: talking to somebody who works at the city.
5: We know how to dig a hole. We can dig
6: a
5: hole.
6: Yeah, you do. I love it. Let's fill it with rock or something when you get done.
2: Teddy's got the rock.
5: If you filled with water, you'd have the biggest swimming pool in the Midwest. I'm telling
6: you would.
5: It is a hole, baby.
6: Nice job.
5: The building north of the jail, the building north of county jail, I thought it was just a cab stand. Somebody ought to slap me upside the head because that thing is huge. What is it, a hotel? A transportation hub, they're calling it.
2: Oh, yeah, the transportation hub on between the railroad tracks and 11th Street. Yeah, exactly. Oh,
5: that's enormous.
2: That's state-of-the-art. That's going to be big time. I know the Springfield Sports Hall of Fame, soon to be come to Sangamon County Sports Hall of Fame, is going to go in there. But it is gorgeous right now.
5: Nice.
2: And I tell you, boy, that – everything along that railroad tracks there, the transportation center now, and then the expansion on the other side, it is pretty special. Really,
5: I don't even recognize 10th Street. All of my old businesses are gone on the 10th Street track, which is now doubled up, and you could fire a cannon down through there and not hit nothing because it's all gone. It's all prepared. Double tracks at every rail crossing, at every underpass is double tracks. And then the last thing I got, Sam, is out there on Iron Bridge. There's going to be an underpass, overpass right there at Iron Bridge.
2: Yes, right.
5: You're going to separate the bike trail. You're going to have a tunnel. You're going to have an underpass to go down Iron Bridge. Underpass, overpass, I'm totally confused. They've moved so much dirt, and they got so much big equipment out there. You know, I think that's a $40 million project, I think.
2: Yeah. And so eventually, eventually MacArthur in front of Shields, that's going to go all the way down to – Going to connect,
5: right.
2: Absolutely. Going to major north-south, another artery for people in the Chatham area to get to town. Absolutely, you're right.
5: That'll be a ribbon cutting and a bike ride first. You know what I mean? That'll be another opportunity to be first. I like that.
2: You'll be first,
5: Sam.
2: Absolutely. Yeah.
5: No
2: you,
5: problem.
2: Yep. All right, my brother. Anything else?
5: And I love the story about your kinfolk there saying how fast time flies at grade school. It don't last long. Before you know it, you're a senior, adult, it's over. Your public school education is over, and you're like, man, where did that go? because it sure does happen.
2: And as you get older, Tommy, let me tell you, me and Alice were talking about that yesterday quite a bit on how time flies. We talking about, you know, a daughter that's going to be, or one of our granddaughters is going to be 20. The other one's going to be 18. Next Sunday, we've got one turning 16. Tate, I mean, no, everybody goes through this. It is absolutely phenomenal, and you're exactly right. Hey, have a good day, buddy.
5: Always a pleasure, you guys.
2: Thanks, Tommy. Appreciate it. Teddy Galassi, time flies for everybody. It seems like we just visited with you a couple weeks ago, and here we are back.
6: Yeah.
2: I am just, every time I pull into this place, I am just blown away. It has got to be the most beautiful outdoor display of rock and stone and fountains and big boulders and anything. How many years you been here now, my friend?
6: I appreciate that, Sam.
2: No,
6: we try hard to
2: sincerely.
6: Be a special. We try to be a destination, not just a store here, you know, where people can enjoy the natural setting.
2: I wish people
6: it's been 12 years now. Sammy, we opened officially in June of 2014. And it's been a bit of an uphill climb being off the main road a little bit.
2: Yeah.
6: But people find us now.
2: Folks,
6: and that makes me feel great.
2: Well, what are the hours you're open? I just want them to drive through and see what you have here.
6: Yeah.
2: Peerless Mine Road, which is about a block and a half to the west of
6: Dirksen
2: Parkway.
6: Yeah.
2: And you'll see the sign.
4: Living Water Church is
2: Living
4: on the corner.
2: Church,
4: that's your
2: that's
4: landmark.
2: Yep. And that you go north on there for about a block. You pull in on to the left-hand side, pull to the left, and park the car or walk around.
6: Yep.
2: It is absolutely fantastic.
6: I appreciate
2: it. No, it really is. I'm looking at this beautiful fountain and so on, and you were telling me that, you know, if you have folks have material, you will deliver it and things like that. And somebody wants a big rock for their corner of their house with their, you know, number of their address emblazoned or whatever the case might be, you deliver it, you set it up and things like that.
6: Yes, sir.
2: Unbelievable. Yep. It is. We've got a lot of things to talk about with Teddy. Let's go to this caller. Caller, good morning. Thanks for waiting. You're on the air. It's 21 past. We're live at Artisan Stone Products. It's one, again, I want to say best kept secrets. I use that phrase a lot. But a lot of people never have come out here. And every time I'm here, if you're looking to put an outdoor kitchen, I look at that beautiful grill that you could, that's all set up for you right here, folks. It's got to be the biggest collection of product, of stone, whatever, brick, whatever I have ever seen. It's incredible. Caller, good morning. How are you? What's up?
7: Yeah. Hey, with all of us baby boomers.
2: Yeah, buddy.
7: Around, and we're the one that's got all the money.
2: Well, you say that. Yeah, okay. I'll go with you.
7: Anyway, we need a place to go, and they had giant, real good hamburger, and it was real fun, and I've heard it coming back. Have you, you talking about the races this morning reminded me of it. I've heard it's coming back. Capital Teletrack, have you heard that's coming back?
2: No, I have not, and in fact, I called somebody the other day. I didn't make it down. I said, where is the closest one? He said, Alton. I said, on the boat. He said, no. They have a building in Alton, downtown Alton, where Capital Teletrack. I have not heard. I don't know anybody with FanDuel, and they run Fairmont now. Fairmont owns that property, or they did. I have not heard Capital Teletrack coming back. I really, you know, you remember the day, partner, and I remember the day. That opened. That dining room out there was special. I mean, they had, you could get the burger and stuff like that, but they had sit-down dining out there for about, it was outstanding. The food, they had some of the best steaks around. The food was outstanding at Capital when they opened. You're right.
7: It was all the time, and it was real fun to go to. You remember that and everything?
2: I remember more than once walking in there and looking. As soon as you walked right past the player, they sold the programs. To the right, there was that wall. And there would be Governor Jim Edgar, who loved horse racing, and he'd be out there standing with one foot propped up on the wall, watching the races, and obviously had an interest in. No, it was a neat place to go. It really was.
7: Now, Sam, with all your money, why don't you set that up out there in the Capital Shopping Center, out there in that shopping center again.
2: You know, I certainly have all the money to do that, sir. I want to make sure everybody knows that.
7: You got more money than God has.
2: Well, God calls me for a loan once in a while, partner. You're exactly right. And I say, make you a deal, God. And when I hit the pearly gates, no questions asked. I just go right in that you can have all the money. He's not agreeing to that yet, my man, so we'll continue to work on it.
7: I'll make a bet with you on Capital Teletrack next time. Maybe they'll open that this month. I hope.
2: Bye. Thank you, buddy. Have a good day. Appreciate it. 24 minutes past the hour. Teddy Galassi is with us. How'd you get started in the business? Remind everybody, you opened this. But what'd you do? You graduated Springfield High School. The family was out in Riverton. I brought this up, and I'm going to cover it. I know a lot of North End Galassis, and Sam said there were two, sort of like Madonias. I think there were three Madonia families.
6: There's two Galassi branches.
2: Two Galassi branches.
6: Yes, sir.
2: Both of them from the same area of Italy?
6: Both southern Italy.
2: Okay.
6: According to my father, who we just actually, I'd like to kind of dedicate. Sitting in the display today to my father, just passed away recently.
2: Sorry to hear that.
6: It's great. It was time for him to go.
2: Okay.
6: Not in good.
2: How old a fellow was he, Teddy?
6: He made it to 82 years old.
2: Good.
6: And to answer your question, I directly got into masonry through my father. He took me to work when I was 8 or 9 years old to mix mortar for him, whether I wanted to or not.
2: Of course.
6: And kind of built a work ethic in it. I went and studied civil engineering for a bit in Memphis State when I got out of high school.
2: Oh, did you really? Okay.
6: Yeah, yes, I did. And I just gravitated straight to construction. I was in the union for a stint
2: right.
6: with Evans and Mason.
2: All right.
6: Was the best masonry contractor in Central Illinois, period. So I learned from the best there. Work slowed down a little bit in the late 80s there. You remember that?
2: Sure.
6: And I was already doing site work and... That's when I started my masonry company, and then Artisan was started from that because I needed to have a better, more reliable source for my stone projects because I started gravitating towards stonework.
2: Where'd that idea come from? What attracted you to the stone part of it?
6: Just it's stone is more of all of masonry is a craft. I'm proud to be a mason. It's hard work. And when you build something, if you build it right, it's always going to outlive you, your family, and your kids if you have them. It's the oldest, world's oldest building material, right along with sticks that were picked up off the ground.
2: I understand.
6: But the stonework, I gravitated towards the stonework when it started coming back into fashion in the 90s. And I just enjoy the creativity and uniqueness that every project allows you to come up with for people as far as unique products. Stone, you can find a particular stone that may look like the state of Illinois or the state of Texas. And I'll find something special, and that can be the focal point in an overall beautiful stone wall. People will look at this and go, where did they get that? Look at that. That looks like the state of Illinois, or it looks like a bird. It's just Mother Nature at its finest, I believe. Natural stone is.
2: I say this with respect. You know that. But you have a way you want things done.
6: You could say that. You sound like one of my guys now. They say I'm not the easiest guy to work for.
2: That was my next statement.
6: Yeah.
2: You just read my mind, Teddy.
6: Right.
2: You're a no-nonsense guy.
6: Yeah.
2: You really are. You know what you want, and you want people to buy in because it's your investment. And if it goes down the drain, you're not going to blame anybody else.
6: You're
2: going to look
6: right.
2: in the mirror and say, my fault.
6: Yes.
2: And I love that in people. And that's... Yeah. We don't see that a lot anymore. Before we get, because I don't want to make any of your guys who work for you, so on and so forth.
6: And I love my guys.
2: I know you do.
6: Just to reiterate.
2: Oh, yeah. No, you
6: yeah.
2: do.
6: Yeah.
2: But you also, you're pretty.
6: I'm fairly demanding, and I've told my guys before, every once in a while, they're a tad boss, you know. And I'm like, guys, don't ever forget, you will never hear me ask you to do anything that you will not to this day see me jump in and do it myself. And that's the sign of a good boss, I believe. You can't tell people you're their boss. You have to earn their respect, and they have to trust you as being the fearless leader, whether you're right or wrong. And a good leader, if you make an error, make a wrong call, you're going to accept that decision as yours.
2: Absolutely.
6: You're not going to blame somebody else.
2: Did you learn that from your dad?
6: Yes. Yes.
2: Really?
6: Yeah.
2: Same.
6: He was very demanding. Very demanding. You were more apt to him commenting when I didn't do something up to his standards.
2: Really?
6: Is when I did something. Every once in a while, he'd point something out, and it made when he did even more enjoyable because it didn't happen too much. You really had to impress him, you know.
2: AM Springfield, the name, but Artisan Stone Products is where we're at. Friendly staff out here. Best of Springfield for 19, 20, 21, 22. Every year they win it. You need to come out here and just drive through and look what they have. We'll talk more about that all morning long. Greg, before we take a break, this is amazing. I probably had not driven through Washington Park maybe 30 years, maybe 40 years. I cannot remember. When John Knoll used to live adjacent to the park, I'd have to drive through it a little bit because his house was on the north side and adjacent to Washington Park, probably the closest property. So Tate wanted to go fishing mm-hmm. with some friends that he plays baseball with. And they, I think, go to Grant. And so I drove him over, and they have two ponds. I didn't know that. Now, I've been to the Carillon, don't get me wrong, and I've been to the Botanical Gardens. I've parked there. But driving through, like I drive through Lincoln Park all the time, and Alice is with me. And I did this twice in 48 hours. He wanted to go fishing Friday, and then yesterday I took him back. I didn't know, by the way, yesterday that Springfield, Washington Park is closed to vehicular traffic on weekends.
4: Yes.
2: On Sunday.
4: All pedestrians were
2: all
4: on,
2: pedestrians.
4: That, on that asphalt.
2: I'm not even sure you can have bicycles. But I'm not. Maybe
4: that
2: they,
4: I don't know.
2: I don't know.
4: I
2: but I know cars and vehicles couldn't.
4: Yes.
2: So, but I tell you what, that is absolutely one of the most beautiful parks.
4: I'm going to try to get out there today because they're cutting the ribbon on the conservatory dome
2: at the
4: Botanical Garden today this morning.
2: I'm telling you, we drove through.
4: It's going to be tough timing, but we should be able to get out there.
2: Alice says, we have never, I said, you know, we're fairly close. We're less than a mile away. And I had no reason to, I don't play tennis, so don't go there. Everybody talks about the concession stand, how good the products are, than the people who run it. It is an absolute gorgeous park.
4: Yeah,
2: it really is.
4: It's a showpiece.
2: I love Lincoln Park, but man alive, Washington Park is just absolutely phenomenal.
4: Well, when the weather
2: really
4: is good on a weekend, boy, you're
2: you
4: and a few hundred of your closest friends will be there.
2: Even Alice said, she says, well, how comfortable do you feel leaving a 12-year-old, soon to be 13-year-old Tate out here fishing with some of his buddies? She says, is that a concern? And I said, Alice, look at all the people. Look at all the traffic.
4: Oh, yeah.
2: Nothing's going to happen. I said, I said, it's daylight. I said, we take him out at 4, pick him up at 6:30. I said, he's happy, catches a lot of fish, catch and release. I said, this park is unbelievable how busy it is. Man, it's a beautiful, beautiful facility. 32 past the hour, AM Sprinkle. Stay with us.
4: -73 degrees, mid-morning, we'll probably see some rain. Some is building over just into western Illinois at this hour. Could be some heavy rain as well throughout the day. I'm Greg Hallbleib, 97.7 to 970 WMAY News Update at 6:32. Average price of a gallon of gasoline in Springfield, $4.86 today, according to AAA. It's leveled off and actually down 3 cents from a week ago, but it is 71 cents higher than a month ago. 1 year ago, the average was $3.26. The Illinois Department of Public Health warns that warmer weather means increased exposure to illnesses by animals and other pests. And IDPH says eliminating standing water, wearing longer clothing and repellent turns away mosquitoes that carry West Nile virus. Guarding against ticks can reduce the spread of Lyme disease. And IDPH also encourages rabies vaccinations for pets and valuable livestock and horses. A bill pending in the Illinois General Assembly that seeks to expand access to a federal discount drug program could end up costing Illinois employers millions of dollars a year, Capital News Illinois reports. The program, known as 340B, provides discounted drugs to hospitals and clinics that treat large volumes of Medicaid patients. A memo from the Illinois Department of Central Management Services estimates that passing the bill would raise costs on employer-based health insurance plans in Illinois by $89 million a year. That includes $12.4 million in additional costs for the State of Illinois Group Insurance Program. And the Illinois Department of Transportation announced last week it will soon repay up to $60,000 in student loans for eligible employees over 4 years. It's part of an initiative to lure recently graduated engineers in an increasingly competitive job market. The Higher Education Student Loan Repayment Assistance for Engineers pilot program will reimburse 50 Illinois-educated engineers up to $15,000 annually after 4 years of service at the agency, hoping to provide an incentive for young talent to remain in the state and the field. IDOT cites data from the American Council of Engineering Companies showing a national shortfall of approximately 20,000 engineers per year due to retirements or departures from the field. More at WMAY.com. Let's take a look at the News Channel 20 Storm Team Forecast with meteorologist Matt Bednar.
8: Temperatures will get into the upper 70s to low 80s as we go throughout this afternoon, but a line of showers and thunderstorms will move across the area for today, with the most likely time frame being before 5 p.m. A storm or two can be strong to severe, with damaging winds being the main potential, but we can't rule out the other modes of severe weather. We will dry out temporarily late tonight, but then the showers and storms return as we go into Tuesday, with another chance that we could see some damaging winds as we go throughout tomorrow late morning into the afternoon, with temperatures back into the low 80s. With the News Channel 20 Storm Team Forecast, I'm meteorologist Matt Bednar.
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15: Good morning, I'm Darren Pritchett with your AM Springfield Sports Update. The White Sox walked off the Cubs 9-8 on a two-run, 10th-inning home run by Edgar Caro. Phil Maton allowed a three-run home run to Tristan Peters in the bottom of the eighth inning to give the Sox the lead, but the Cubs' Michael Conforto sent the game into extra innings with a three-run home run in the top of the ninth. Sam Antonacci went 1-for-3 at the plate for the Sox. The Cubs are home to take on Milwaukee tonight at 6:40 with Shota Imanaga on the mound. The White Sox take on the Mariners in Seattle at 8:40. Noah Schultz is the starting pitcher for the Southsiders. Salvador Perez homered and drove in two as the Royals shut out the Cardinals 2-0. The Redbirds have the day off today. They will host Pittsburgh tomorrow. UIS.

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8: 18 minutes before the hour. Good morning to you. Nice to have with us. We are live at Artisan Stone Products, Peerless Mine Road, just off Sangamon Avenue. Just about a block to the west of Dirksen Parkway. Let me say good morning to Wade Muller, West Town for Jacksonville. Hello, Mr. Wade. How are you, my brother?
9: Good, Sam. How are you guys?
8: Fine, thank you. Nice. Again, I will follow you on Facebook a lot. Nice weekend for you. Sold a few vehicles, so that's good news.
9: Yeah, it is. Always good news when that happens.
8: Absolutely, and most of them, again, I talk about this a lot because I think it speaks volumes of you and what you try to do. I think you told me 80% are repeat customers or referrals. That's got to make you feel good.
9: It does. Had a good experience over the weekend. Had a couple down from my Illini Central days that I knew. Came down and traded aviators, took advantage of this employee pricing. And then I had a high school classmate from Watsika I went to school with, who is, he's a Hall of Fame, Illinois high school coach, Chad Kluver, won a state title at Maroa Forsyth, went up to Watsika, did a really good job, and now he's coming up in his second year at Deer Creek Mackinac, and he's doing a great job there, had a great first year there. His wife came down from Normal and got a Bronco Sport, so I really like when those, these coaching connections and these things from my past, I really like when those, sort of manifest themselves into being able to help people, because that's really important to me.
8: All right. Now, again, I think, you tell me, I think this employee pricing, because it was so popular the last time Ford did it, that I think people know it's the real deal. I mean, there's no, it's when you say employee, that's like if you're an employee at the factory. You know, it isn't just an employee. It does create some interest, does it not?
9: That's right. In fact, the people that come in and do this, they would actually pay $100 less than I would pay. Actually.
8: Really?
9: So they're getting it. I know that doesn't sound like a huge amount, $100 on a vehicle, but the point is, I can't even buy it for that. So it is. It's a significant amount of savings. It certainly varies vehicle to vehicle, but whichever vehicle you land on, it's certainly quite a chunk of change off. So it's certainly worth talking about, seeing, what do you drive now?

0: you know, what would you be looking to go to? And just how much savings are we talking about? Those are conversations we're always happy to have.
1: And I'm sure you're taking a pretty good selection both of pre-owned, correct? Because you're getting a lot of new sales, so that means people are trading in some pretty nice vehicles.
0: Yeah, absolutely. I mean, here's a, you know, this couple from Easton, you know, here they are trading in a 23 Aviator with 27,000 miles.
1: Mm-hmm.
0: You know, took in a 25 Aviator with 9,000 miles. You know, that kind of stuff where, you know, you can get something very gently used, save some money that way if you want to go that route. So yeah, these new vehicle transactions certainly bring in pretty nice trade-ins.
1: They want to talk to Wade Muller, Westtown Ford in Jacksonville. How can we make that happen, my friend?
0: Yep. Westtownford.com is the website. Call my cell today, 217-370-0896. Run over and see us in person. 1312 West Morton in Jacksonville. When you come in, just ask for Wade.
1: And we're going to have a check-in on Wednesday on our Strive for 30. That's our goal this month. Strive for 30. We're going to have an update. We're going to get to see how close Wade, probably if we'd stay out of his way, probably make it easier. But no, we're going to do our best to get Wade close to 30 units sold. Good luck, my friend. We'll talk to you Wednesday.
0: Yeah, we'll see where we're at. Talk to you then. Thanks.
1: Thank you, buddy. Appreciate it. 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
1: And let's say good morning to Chad Fowler at Sangamon Tree Service. I'll be seeing Chad this morning at a property out on St. Francis. He's going to be doing some tree work, and he'll love to see me because I bring a check, and that's what it's all about. So I love to see him because I know how good he is, but I know he loves to see me because I don't make these guys wait for their money. I want them paid as soon as they finish the job. That's only fair. I think that's where I want to do things. I would try to do things my whole life doing that. Morning, Mr. Fowler. How are you, brother?
2: I'm doing good, and we appreciate your speedy payments every time, Mr. Madonia.
1: Well, it's been something that my mom and dad told me and said, if you can't pay for it, don't order it. You don't need it. So I said,
3: good point.
1: I said, you're right, mom, dad. That's that Lithuanian and Sicilian combination there. Yeah, like, yeah, watch their money. But if you can't pay for it, don't order it. All right, what's going on in your world, my friend? And again, all we're doing here, we're not taking down the tree. That was an option. We may do that later. But we're going to trim it up a little bit and make it look a little better than it is now, and especially so it won't blow into the house if a strong wind. It's been there forever, that's for sure, out on St. Francis.
2: Yep, well, you're our second project of the day, Sam. Just like you were saying, we'll see you here in a little bit. And to kick off our morning, we've got a removal and a little bit of trimmings for another property owner over on the west side of town here.
1: How about the wind? Is that having impact on people looking, seeing all these branches? They maybe need to call Sangamon Tree Service and thin this tree out a little bit.
2: Yeah, absolutely. We had a very cherished pecan tree by a customer over out by the lake rip in half this weekend. And we did everything we could. We did some reduction cuts in the past to take some of that weight off the union. And we definitely thinned out the canopy quite a bit as well. But we got some serious winds over the weekend, and I think it was yesterday when I got the call from him saying that tree just decided to peel in half like a banana. So trees are definitely breaking. That's a pretty good indication that the wind is very high in our area right now, and it's going to continue into this week as well. So no better time to get your trees looked at, no better time to assess those risks, and just make sure everything's looking pristine going into those summer months when traditionally we get the worst breaks our trees here in Springfield.
1: You know, Chad, when you went out to St. Francis, I said, and this is what I appreciate your professionalism and honesty. I said, take a look at it, see what you think. Is it worth trying to save, or what do you do? And you gave me two options. Sam said, you can buy some time by trimming it, but eventually it's going to come down. The tree is shot. You said it's hollowed out on the inside and so on. And so it's not a healthy tree. And he said, eventually, he said, maybe you can get a year or two or three more years. What you don't want now is to have that thing blow over into your house. That's for sure.
2: Absolutely. And you're doing the right thing by just making sure every limb that's over that structure is eliminated. Just so if that tree does try to fail, then we're not going to have to worry about an insurance claim on top of cleaning the tree up.
1: You got it. How can they get a hold of you, Chad Fowler, Sangamon Tree Service?
2: Yes, sir. The easiest way to reach us, guys, is to head over to our website, sangamontreeservice.com. 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You'll see our estimate calendar on there. You can book our availability. And you can also call me anytime at 217-414-5730.
1: Chad Fowler, thanks. We'll see you later on today, my friend.
2: Yep, we'll see you here in a little bit. Have a great week.
1: 7 minutes before the hour, we are live at Artisan Stone Products. Pure mindless. I tell you what, beautiful folks. But let's talk about something. You have a lot of mulch. If they want mulch,
4: yeah.
1: Can you deliver that also?
4: Yes. Yeah. We anywhere from our smallest truck is a single axle dump truck, 4 or 5 yards. We have a larger truck, and then we have a tandem for larger projects. If needed, we even can provide semi-loads for very large products. We're blessed that we've been taking care. We've been the go-to choice for Springfield Park District and Springfield
1: Really?
4: Public Works for several years
1: Oh,
4: now.
1: Good.
4: And I take pride in that. We always make sure we come through for them when we say we're going to be there, and they're still here. Knock on, you know, we do the very best we can for any customer, large or small.
1: How many different types of rock? If people are looking for landscaping, they may not want mulch. Maybe
4: Yeah.
1: they want rock. How many different varieties you have out here?
4: We've got over 40 bins now at the last count.
1: Of rock.
4: Yeah, of different types of gravels and mulches. We have 6 mulches, including a compost, and then decorative gravels. We have all of the most common construction gravels needed, including riprap for shoreline restoration, driveway gravel. And we just added in 2 new decorative gravels for this season. One of them is a large red granite people have been having trouble finding. And we brought back our white marble sunset again this year, which comes from the Gulf of Mexico and southern Alabama, that people are just, we can't hardly keep it in stock fast enough. It's a very unique white marble that has pinks and grays in it. So I renamed it White Marble Sunset. It looks like a sunset in the right lighting. It's beautiful.
1: Help me out. A lot of people think about, and I'm looking right at the grill built in. People are setting up, more and more people,
4: yes,
1: setting up grills and work kitchens on the outside of the house.
4: The thing is, starting in the construction industry as a masonry contractor, I've been directly involved in building homes and commercial projects my whole life, and I have literally seen the house of a new home from when I started go from $150 a square foot for a very nice, highly upper-end appointments in it, to a home now will cost you upwards of $350, $400 a square foot and more. So one of the ways to really add value and get more living space for entertainment is a properly done outdoor living space where you consider what can we do to extend the spring and fall season for people when we build this thing.
1: You know, I had somebody put me up a pergola not too long ago.
4: Mm-hmm.
1: Just, I don't need it. Just, it makes the back of the house look nice.
4: Yes.
1: It really does. It's about a 12 by 16. And again, a guy is a sponsor a little bit, so I wanted to help him out. But having said that, I kind of made a mistake, and it's beautiful, but I didn't put a cover over it.
4: Okay.
1: It's unlike this one here.
4: It's A-shaped. More of a trellis roof system.
1: Yes. It's the open beams, in between and so on and so forth. What we're sitting in is absolutely, what we're sitting in here is absolutely gorgeous.
4: Right. Well, really I appreciate it. Like you can see, we've been caught in a downpour in here. You never know when Mother Nature is going to intervene on a gathering. You know,
1: well, you're covered. All right, I'm looking at that big piece of, is that granite that's right there?
4: That is what's called an extra large. That's a big boy. That is a black granite boulder.
1: Who will buy that? And for what purpose?
4: You never
1: Teddy?
4: Know. Some people.
3: No, true.
4: We've become known for boulders. People come from all over the place looking for, hey, I heard about this place in your display called Boulder City. Well, why do you call it Boulder City? Because there's 2 or 3 semis of boulders in there to pick from almost all the time. We're in the process of restocking it now, and I brought one of these new red ones over this morning. We didn't rinse him off, but red got hard to find from the regular supplier for Springfield, and I finally located a new supplier, and we love it. Well, there are people are already like, I heard you got red granite boulders back. Yes, we do.
1: Help me out. How much is that big one? How much does that weigh?
4: That big black one is close to 2 tons, close to 4,000 pounds.
1: You will deliver that?
4: Yes. Yep.
1: Holy moly.
4: Yep. Some people have their own means, and they'll come pick stuff out for their landscape contractor. But a lot of people just come to us, and we are not a contractor, but we do have contractor referral service here, and that we will try to help people get estimates for things for their install help.
1: I'm picturing some of these boulders in somebody's yard with the address emblazoned on it and so on. You're looking for somebody.
4: Yes, it's not a easy. People have come to us. We've really made a great name, and the guy that we had was phenomenal. He moved on for a couple different reasons, and I am looking for someone that could do that CAD design process. I have a real cool facility I built myself where we can generate our own images, software, and then a sandblasting booth. And it's a cross between an IT job and a hands-on job, or for people who like to be a craftsman. So that's the kind of person I'm looking for.
1: Artisan Stone Products, if you're looking for a job, he just told you about it. We'll continue the conversation with Teddy Galassi. Stay around.
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3: ABC News, I'm Sherry Preston. Talks are resuming this morning in a strike that's stopping the busiest commuter rail system in its tracks. About 250,000 people usually use the Long Island Railroad to get to work. This is the first morning rush of the strike, and ABC's Krista McNally's on Long Island, where buses are available, but for essential workers only.
5: We're seeing at least 12 buses at this point. There is not a long line to get on the buses. Early this morning, it seemed that there was a big rush of the essential workers trying to get in ahead of everyone else. Since then, many of these buses have been here, you know, waiting to load up, waiting to get those riders and roll on out, making their way west from here at Ronkonkoma.
3: Four people are hurt after a random shooting spree in Austin, Texas. Three people now under arrest, the youngest only 15 years old. President Trump warning, quote, there won't be anything left of Iran if its leaders don't move quickly to agree to a peace deal. This is ABC News. Members of the House Oversight Committee are set to interview a former prison guard who was on duty the night that sex offender Jeffrey Epstein died in 2019. ABC's Peter Haralambos has more.
6: The interview of Tova Noel, believed to be the last person to have seen Epstein before his death, comes amid renewed scrutiny of Epstein's suicide. Noel is alleged to have spent the hours ahead of Epstein's death scrolling on the internet, rather than performing the required headcounts of prisoners in the unit where the disgraced sex offender was housed. Prosecutors in 2019 charged her and another prison guard with falsifying records to make it seem as if they did those required checks, and both ended up reaching a deal with prosecutors to have those charges dropped. Peter Haralambos, ABC News.
3: Louisiana Senator Bill Cassidy, one of the few Republicans who voted to impeach President Trump for his role in the January 6th Capitol riot, he lost his primary. It was confirmed over the weekend. Sherry Preston, ABC News.
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9: 73 degrees, 703. I'm Greg Hallblad, 97.7 and 970 WMAY News Headlines. The Illinois Department of Public Health is warning that warmer weather means increased exposure to illnesses carried by animals and other pests. You guard against ticks to reduce the spread of Lyme disease. Fighting mosquitoes involves eliminating standing water and wearing longer clothing and repellent. That'll reduce West Nile virus spread. And IDPH also encourages rabies vaccinations for pets and valuable livestock and horses. A group of well-known Chicago-based journalists, podcasters, and voice actors filed 9 class action lawsuits last week accusing tech giants like Google, Amazon, Apple, Microsoft, and others of stealing their voices to train artificial intelligence. Lawsuits filed last week represent a new frontier for Illinois' strongest in the nation biometric data privacy law. Average price of a gallon of gasoline in the Springfield area has leveled in the past week, right now at $4.86. That's down about 70 cents from a month ago, according to AAA. Average local price 1 month ago, $4.15, and 1 year ago, $3.26. And a bill pending in the Illinois General Assembly that seeks to expand access to a federal discount drug program could end up costing Illinois employers millions of dollars a year. Capital News Illinois reports the program, known as 340B, provides discounted drugs to hospitals and clinics that treat large volumes of Medicaid patients. More at WMAY.com. Let's take a look at sports now with Darren Pritchett.
10: Edgar Caro hit a two-run home run off Ryan Rollison in the bottom of the 10th inning to send the White Sox past the Cubs 9-8. Sam Antonacci went 1-for-3 at the plate for the White Sox. The Cubs will pitch Shota Imanaga at home against Milwaukee tonight at 6:40 on Sports Radio 92.3 and 1450. The Sox are in Seattle to face the Mariners at 8:40 with Noah Schultz on the mound. The Royals top the Cardinals 2-0. The Redbirds have the day off today before hosting Pittsburgh tomorrow. The UIS baseball season ended in the Division II regionals after losing to Indianapolis by scores of 11-9 and 17-14. High school softball regional quarterfinals today. Riverton hosts North Mac at 4:30 in the 2A Rochester regional. From the Williamsville regional, New Berlin plays at Porta at 4:30. Girls soccer regional semifinals today, Class 1A at Quincy, Notre Dame. It's Rochester versus Lutheran at 4 p.m. Class 3A from Edwardsville, Southeast squares off against the two-seed Edwardsville at 5 p.m. Aaron Rye won the PGA Championship. Denny Hamlin held off Chase Briscoe to win the NASCAR All-Star Race at Dover. For more local scores, highlights, and interviews, log on to channel1450.com.
11: Temperatures will get into the upper 70s to low 80s as we go throughout this afternoon, but a line of showers and thunderstorms will move across the area for today, with the most likely time frame being before 5 p.m. A storm or two can be strong to severe, with damaging winds being the main potential, but we can't rule out the other modes of severe weather. We will dry out temporarily late tonight, but then the showers and storms return as we go into Tuesday, with another chance that we could see some damaging winds as we go throughout tomorrow late morning into the afternoon, with temperatures back into the low 80s. With the new Channel 20 Storm Team forecast, I'm meteorologist Matt Bednar.
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1: 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Five availabilities to put a name or a number, whatever the case might be. 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They hand deliver it, and it'll be there 60 days before the fair, so they'll have it to you somewhere, let's say, before June the 13th. So you can go right now. The deadline on that, I think, is coming up this week. So Illinois State Fair Museum Foundation on their Facebook page and order State Fair plates for only $25. Let's say good morning to our good friend, David Friesen, the Asphalt Guy. Hello, Mr. Friesen. How are you, my friend?
18: Well, I'm pretty excited about a license plate that can promote the Illinois State Fair.
1: Yeah, you know, I wish they did.
18: It's a fun event in Illinois, yeah.
1: It's the king for us in Springfield, that's for sure. All right, what's going on, my friend? Good time, good weather for you. Weather's fine. Rain will stay away, I'm sure. Bring me up to date. What's going on with the Asphalt Guy?
18: Such a positive attitude, Sam.
1: You have to have it. Yeah, I know we never get enough rain. I understand that, but let's take a little break for a while. Yeah. Just a little bit for a while. Yeah. Absolutely.
18: Well, that way we get some people that are happy that we've been there, done that at their place. We've got driveways to pave. We've got parking lots to repair and need a little break in this weather. But, you know, we're forging ahead anyway. And when we get the chance, we try to be kind of like firemen. We're ready to go at a moment's notice. So, anyway, I don't have a big theme for today other than if you get the opportunity to take a look at your pavement, whether it be a driveway or parking lot, and you've got some things you've got questions about, please give us a call at 217-754-3396. Or look us up online at asphaltguy.com, and we'll be happy to make an appointment, personally come out, take a look, meet with you, and find out what your concerns are and deal with those. And if we see something else, we'll try to bring it to your attention so that way, if it's something you want to get tuned up, we'd love to help you with it. And if it's something you need to defer for a little while, we understand that, you know. Everybody's got a budget that we want to live within, and so we want to help you get there.
1: Anyway. Absolutely. And let's remind, you know, and you are, I want to make touch on, we haven't done this for a few minutes. I got another minute here anyway. You really are involved in this community. I mean, you go to the home shows, you go to the lawn and garden show and so on. You make an effort to really become involved in the community of Springfield.
18: We want to be available, Sam. You know, we're not Thursday night pizza. So you don't need us every week. However, when that time comes, every 3 to 10 years, we want to be top of mind. We want to be available for you. And we want you to know who to call so that you don't have to question whether you're getting a fair shake. That's it.
1: All right, my brother. You gave me a new phrase. I had never heard Thursday night pizza. That's good.
19: I love it.
1: That's tradition. Thursday night is pizza night. You're exactly right.
18: You don't need me every week.
1: David Friesen, just Google the Asphalt Guy, David Friesen, and that'll give you all you need. Thank you, buddy. Have a good day.
18: Okay. Yep. Bye-bye.
1: Take care, my friend. It is 13 past the hour. We are live at Artisan Stone Projects, so you're going to keep your eye. I showed you the size stone I'm looking for, and you're going to find it for me when it comes in.
4: Yeah.
1: And we're going to put the address.
4: We'll get you one. Like I said, we miss not having an in-house engraver with the skill set.
1: Well, I'm in no hurry for it. I'm in no hurry when you find it.
4: But I'd love to do that for you. I appreciate you trusting me with it.
1: I love that little red. We got red brick home. So
4: why did I already know you would like the red boulder?
1: Well, I'm looking right at it.
4: And I'm thinking the letters the numbers need to be black or cardinal red.
1: Whatever you want.
4: Right?
1: That's exactly right.
4: Right?
1: You got it. All right. Hey, we were talking a little bit. You have an incredibly good relationship. You have had some nice things that you get from local people. And two of the guys you really talk a lot about are Mark Salvaggio and the folks at Faring. You work with both of them because they're both local guys.
4: Yeah, I love I've worked with both of them literally as long as I can remember. And the guys, Mark and Jeremy over there, do a great job. And, and then, of course, Josh just took over for his dad, Lou.
1: Mm-hmm.
4: Both locally owned, self-made companies. And I don't get as much products as I used to back in the day with Galassi Masonry. We would buy truckloads of structural steel. But they make our custom fabrication when we need stuff. And that's what I was pointing out. Actually, I was in a spot to do a couple big fire pit rings real quick.
1: Okay.
4: Because I wanted to show you this big four-footer that Josh and the boys out at Faring just put together for me out there. And they do a great job. We already had some big fire pit rings, but anymore, I've seen people that come here and expect to get the biggest, baddest, whatever they need, because we've got the reputation. If you're looking for it, we will find it for you. If we don't already have it here at Artisan Stone.
1: You work with the Park District locally. You work with Public Works.
4: Yep.
1: You've got people coming out of Chicago.
4: Yes.
1: Tell me about that. How that developed.
4: It's the power of that internet. And years ago, so, you know, I saw it coming. I didn't know the difference between the internet and a floppy disk.
1: Right.
4: You know, but with Artisan, it's just I saw this. Well, people need to find us on the internet, and people call out of the blue all the time. We've had people literally drive here from Chicago to pick out boulders and products because they've looked around online and can't find any facilities comparable to ours with the amount of products picked out, put on a pallet, and already weighed, ready to go.
1: Teddy Galassi, when somebody pull in, you've got a drive that goes from east to west.
4: Yeah.
1: At least a quarter mile.
4: It's over 3,200 feet from end to end.
1: That's half mile. That's over half mile.
4: Oh, close to a half mile. And it's a narrow track, but it's plenty wide. And when we built the place, I utilized the length just to make a main road down the middle on both sides. And you basically shop on the south and north side of the facility, no matter what side of the street you're on.
1: There are a lot of people come out. You've only got a limited number of people who can help them.
4: Yeah.
1: So you've done some neat things with signage. Tell me about that.
4: Yeah. My girl, Angie, she's my sales manager, and she's got really good skill set with CAD design. And Angie, you want to sit in real quick? When was it, Angie? Last year I came up with this project like you're not already busy enough. Put your headphones on, Angie.
1: She's been in radio before. She knows. How you doing?
19: Good.
1: Good to see you. What were you in for not too long ago? Some charity thing or something you're working with? Help me out.
19: The Athena Awards.
1: That's what it was?
19: The Illinois Women Leadership.
1: Yes. You were with that organization for a while.
19: Mm-hmm. Yeah.
1: So how long have you been out here helping out Teddy Galassi?
19: About a little over a year.
1: Very good. Give me the idea behind the signage, because people come around and they're looking for things. And then when the signage is there, they can read exactly what it is and maybe what they're looking for.
19: Yes.
4: Yeah. We've had a chronic problem. The place is so big, we cannot have seven salesmen
1: here.
4: There
1: you got it. Right.
4: Okay. So you would see people. They would get – we're known for having great service. You have to. That's one of my must-do around here. Angie's on board. But these little – we call them shopper helpers. They have a picture of the product. They're on the basket. It tells people what it is, where it came from, how much you need for how every different applications. And you'll see people now looking at them, taking a picture, and it lets people proceed with shopping for the products because there's so much stuff here to look at. Now they can kind of get a preview, and when we get to them, they almost have an idea what they're looking for already. Don't you think, Angie?
19: Oh, yeah. Yeah, and we have prices on most of them.
4: Yeah.
1: Really? They know
19: that's very helpful.
1: Absolutely. Absolutely.
19: Not having to wait for two different people to be available to give you prices.
4: Not to mention they help Angie. She's still learning. She'll still send me a picture. I'll be on a job site. Ted, what is this? And I don't think there's ever been a time she'll send me a picture and this is whatever. And she's like, how does he do that?
1: Are you amazed every time you... When you, I mean, you're here every day, probably. You always see something new, it seems like. I'll bet.
19: Yeah, I'm not allowed to bring any more rocks home for a while. My husband says no more rocks for a minute.
1: No more rocks at the house, huh? But you made me a couple of years ago, you made me a beautiful cardinal thing,
4: yeah,
1: design
4: cardinal.
1: And so
4: I
1: on.
4: Sure
1: you really did.
4: Yeah.
1: Absolutely.
4: Hopefully you've got that displayed live. I thought you would end up with it at your office, maybe.
1: Yeah,
4: it could be at home.
1: I think it's home.
4: Okay,
1: yeah,
4: well, good.
1: It's a prominent location, but it's home. But anyway.
4: Good.
1: Yeah, somebody wanted to buy it from me. I said, it's not for sale yet. I said, if the Cardinals don't get better in a hurry,
4: right.
1: It may be for sale in real hurry. Ange, good to see you as always, kid.
19: You too.
1: Thanks
4: for
1: going on here. It really is. It's 19 minutes past the hour. Teddy Galassi is with us. How many people come out and say, I'm looking for something in particular? That's probably sometimes hard to track down.
4: Well, a lot of people do, and our website definitely needs upgraded. It's still comprehensive enough. People will see stuff on there, but literally it's – we've expanded. Last time I did the website was in 2019, and we literally have tons of new products, so we need to get the website upgraded, and that way people that are coming for the first time, normally people will view the website and see what's going on. We were impressed by your website and decided to come see you guys.
1: You do countertops?
4: Yeah, we do.
1: Really?
4: Yeah, we don't compete. Or with granite companies.
1: No, understand.
4: But I do have, I work with Chris at Solid Granite Solutions here in Springfield.
1: Mm-hmm. Right on Dirksen.
4: He takes care of me, and I will send him customers that are looking for pure granite. But we have other options for outdoor applications, big flagstone slabs, slabs of other type of stones that are not necessarily your regular day-to-day interior granites and marbles that will hold up to the weather outside.
1: Teddy, if people are working with a contractor, a lawn outdoor decorator company,
4: right.
1: You know, landscape company.
4: Right.
1: Can they ask those people if they see something out here?
4: Oh, sure.
1: To
4: come out here and say,
1: I found this at Artisans, and this is one I want to make part of my outdoors.
4: Sure. That's what we're here for. We love collaboration, and I believe... I'm a firm believer and always will be in friendly competition. Okay. I was born and raised in Springfield, and when possible, I like to get everything we can, but with our products we have, we actually import stuff from other countries. I only import with countries that are in good standing and have a very good relationship with treating each other right on imports. I like to see the business stay in Springfield when possible and build this community, because I think Springfield, Illinois is on fire right now. You got the sports park. You've got all the developments going on, all the great money, and all the upgrades on the public school systems. I think it's a very exciting time to be a businessman in Springfield, Illinois right now.
1: Teddy Galassi, are there still reps, factory reps, that come and pitch their product to you?
4: Oh,
1: or,
4: sure.
1: Or if you see something, for example, those pallets that are over there,
4: yep.
1: One black, one, what
4: yep.
1: is that?
4: Yep.
1: You just order that and you let them, or do you go check out? Where'd those come from? Help me out.
4: They actually found me several years ago, and a couple years went by. I didn't really have a rapport, didn't have the right feeling with the first rep that contacted me.
1: Okay.
4: But a gentleman came around called Eli that we hit it off. We had the similar vision and liked him so much. This is called Stone Universe. It is stone that comes from India, and it just has colors that you can't get in this country. They're amazing. So I kind of handpicked what I think is really special with them, and we've got a little display area. And those two pallets, I actually just went up to their hub in Chicago and picked up an order and left room, and I picked those two new products out to bring back because I just loved them. One's a black flagstone, and that they call antique black, stand-up flag, huge pieces, and the other one is called antique gold, which is just an example of how Mother Nature, there's no artist better than Mother Nature.
1: That's natural.
4: I'm sorry.
1: You can't replicate it.
4: And I try to utilize her.
1: Yeah.
4: You know?
1: Wow.
4: Yep.
1: It's all natural.
4: Yep.
1: Everything.
4: Yep.
1: Unbelievable. Now, folks, again, I know we've sung the praises, but I love coming out here. Every time I come out here, I see something different. Now, let's remind everybody, if they get on this road and they keep walking and walking and walking, your property eventually ends.
4: Yeah, yeah.
1: And where?
4: Well, some people will, I see you on Peerless. When you get to the end of the road, you can take, there's two signs. On the left, it says Artisan Stone Products Display and Design Center, which is all the build-ins and tons of hand-picked inventory. On the right side, we also have inventory, and that's where all the bins are. And that's at this point, that's the only confusion for first-timers, is what side of the road to go to. But either side, you're good.
1: Okay, let's go on this road here to the west.
4: To
1: eventually, there's woods.
4: Yep.
1: If I keep walking through those woods,
4: if
1: we're going to end up.
4: That is actually where it turns back into what used to be Peerless Mine.
1: The coal mine.
4: Owned by the Peabody Coal Company.
1: Unbelievable.
4: And this was basically abandoned mine property when we purchased it. It didn't look anything like this. Didn't have power on each side.
1: So how close, are we close to the Sangamon River at all?
4: No, closest, well, not too bad. If you left here, go back up to Dirksen and take a left, head due north. Excuse me. You're going to drive right across the Sangamon River on your way to Sherman.
1: Yeah, but it didn't come that close to your property here.
4: No.
1: Okay.
4: No.
1: All right.
4: I do have we've got a pond back there on the other acreage, but we're done building here. That's the end. I figure 4 acres of displays is plenty of work to keep nice and manicured. We're done, and my wife's cut me off, too.
1: That'll work, brother.
4: Exactly.
1: That'll work.
4: No more.
1: We take
4: said.
1: A break. It's A.M. Springfield. We're going to visit when the Stand Man lets us know. We will visit with folks from Wright Furniture, Patrice Jensen, over in Taylorville. They're having a Memorial Day staycation plus vacation event. Runs this Thursday, May 14th through Saturday, May 30th at all of their locations. It is A.M. Springfield. Remind you, we're very, very busy on the road this week. Today we're at Artisan's Stone. Tomorrow we're at S&K Buick GMC. Doris Turner will visit with us there. Wednesday we are at Landmark Ford, and we haven't talked to Brian McFadden, Sangamon County Administrator. We'll continue to ask questions and find where the bill to expand the BOS Center, where that is, we understand it's in the Senate, and we'll wait to see what he can bring us up to date. Has that changed? Some people at the council last week said that things have changed on that. We'll get it directly, because probably Mike Coffey, Doris Turner, and Brian McFadden probably are the three people that know most about that project, and so we look forward to, and we'll try to address some of the concerns that many of you have had. We'll do that, but always fun. Good guy, Brian McFadden. I always remember my brother Tom always said, Sam, if I've ever mayor of this town, first guy I hire is Brian McFadden, and that hasn't changed over the years. Thursday, we're at the Springfield Lucky Horseshoes once again, and then Friday, we're at Team Calhoun's. It is AM Springfield. Let's head over to Taylorville and say good morning to Patrice Jensen, Wright's Furniture. Patrice Jensen, good morning to you. How are you?
20: Hey, good morning. I'm fine. How are you?
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20: Okay, yeah, because we have quite a bit going on over there at Wright. 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
1: on.
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1: All right. Now, yes. 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Tell me about that mattress. I love that mattress you carry over there.
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20: 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Those are all wonderful, wonderful furniture companies, and they have such diverse selections that you can kind of choose whatever you want and whatever style you want, whatever color you want, and it's really wonderful.
1: 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They've been around for a long time. Bring me up to date.
20: They have been here. We're into our 137th year.
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20: So it's a lot of generations. They have four stores: Dietrich, Robinson, Taylorville, and Effingham. 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So we can just help you with your whole house.
1: All right. 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
20: Thank you.
1: Take care. Have a good day. 30 minutes past the hour, AM Springfield, live at Artisan Stone Products. Nice to have you with us. I want to remind you that last week we were at Washington Street Mission, and it's, of course, one of our better visits. We really enjoyed it because trying to help so many people out. And I had completely forgotten over the years that they do take clothing. And if you're trying to clean a closet or thin out the, thing you haven't worn for a while, and it's in good shape, you can go around to the back door anytime Monday through Friday. There's a phone number. It's the buildings on 4th Street. You know where Washington Street Mission is, North 4th. You go around to the parking lot and back. There's a sign that has a phone number. Call them, and then somebody will come out and take your bags of clothing that you have for the Washington Street Mission. And I know that I was talking the other day with one of my granddaughters about it, and I said, one of these days you're going to go with me there. I want you to see what that place is like and the people they serve and the stories and so on. And they said, Pop, we'd love to. And they really are sincere about it. And I said, I'm going to start taking some things there. And normally I take them to other places. St. Martin de Porres certainly is one of them. And it's the same thing. They give their product away. And so does Washington Street Mission. 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
9: 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Average price of a gallon of gasoline in Springfield, down for about 3 cents. $4.86 today, according to AAA. 3 cents from last week, but it's 70 cents higher than a month ago. Today's average price, again, 486, while the average local price 1 month ago was $4.15. 1 year ago, the average was $3.26. Illinois Department of Public Health warns that warmer weather means increased exposure to illnesses carried by animals and other pests. IDPH has eliminating standing water, wearing longer clothing, as well as repellent, turns away mosquitoes that carry the West Nile virus. You can guard against ticks to reduce the spread of Lyme disease, and also IDPH encourages rabies vaccinations for pets and valuable livestock and horses. A bill pending in the Illinois General Assembly that seeks to expand access to a federal discount drug program could end up costing Illinois employers millions of dollars a year. Capital News Illinois reports the program, known as 340B, provides discounted drugs to hospitals and clinics that treat large volumes of Medicaid patients. A memo from the Illinois Department of Central Management Services estimates that passing the bill would raise costs on employer-based health insurance plans in Illinois by $89 million a year. That includes $12.4 million in additional costs support the State of Illinois Group Insurance Program. Supporters of the bill say it would benefit community health care centers and rural hospitals. The Illinois Department of Transportation announced last week it will soon repay up to $60,000 in student loans for eligible employees over 4 years as part of an initiative to lure recently graduated engineers in an increasingly competitive jobs market. Higher Education Student Loan Repayment Assistance for Engineers pilot program will reimburse 50 Illinois-educated engineers up to $15,000 annually. After 4 years of service at IDOT, the agency hopes to incentivize young talent to remain in the state and the field. And the agency has cited data from the American Council of Engineering Companies showing a national shortfall of approximately 20,000 engineers per year. That's due to departures from the field or retirements. More at WMAY.com as we take a look at the forecast, which is a service of the Greater Springfield Chamber of Commerce, serving its valued business members with business resources and support. The Chamber connects local businesses to resources that address specific needs, protect their businesses, and increase opportunities for growth. To become a member, call 217-525-1173 or go to gscc.org. Let's look at the News Channel 20 Storm Team forecast now with meteorologist Matt Bednar.
11: Temperatures will get into the upper 70s to low 80s as we go throughout this afternoon, but a line of showers and thunderstorms will move across the area for today, with the most likely time frame being before 5 p.m. A storm or two can be strong to severe, with damaging winds being the main potential, but we can't rule out the other modes of severe weather. We will dry out temporarily late tonight, but then the showers and storms return as we go into Tuesday, with another chance that we could see some damaging winds as we go throughout tomorrow late morning into the afternoon, with temperatures back into the low 80s. With the News Channel 20 Storm Team Forecast, I'm meteorologist Matt Bednar.
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10: Good morning, I'm Darren Pritchett with your AM Springfield Sports Update. The White Sox walked off the Cubs 9-8 on a two-run, 10th-inning home run by Edgar Caro. Phil Maton allowed a three-run home run to Tristan Peters in the bottom of the eighth inning to give the Sox the lead, but the Cubs' Michael Conforto sent the game into extra innings with a three-run home run in the top of the ninth. Sam Antonacci went 1-for-3 at the plate for the Sox. The Cubs are home to take on Milwaukee tonight at 6:40 with Shota Imanaga on the mound. The White Sox take on the Mariners in Seattle at 8:40. Noah Schultz is the starting pitcher for the Southsiders. Salvador Perez homered and drove in two as the Royals shut out the Cardinals 2-0. The Redbirds have the day off today. They will host Pittsburgh tomorrow. UIS baseball had their season come to an end yesterday after losing two games to Indianapolis 11-9 and 17-14. High school softball regional quarterfinals today. In Class 2A from the Rochester Regional, it's Riverton hosting North Mac at 4:30. From the Williamsville Regional, it is Porta hosting New Berlin at 4:30. The IHSA Girls Soccer Regional Semifinals begin today in 1A at Quincy Notre Dame. The number 2 seed Rochester faces Lutheran at 4 p.m. Class 3A from Edwardsville, it's Southeast meeting Edwardsville at 5 p.m. The PGA Championship was won by Aaron Rye. The NASCAR All-Star Race at Dover, Denny Hamlin took home the checkered flag. On Saturday, Justin Allgaier finished second to Corey Day in the O'Reilly Auto Parts Race. 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
5: 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As soon as he finds it, we're going to put the address on it.
6: Yeah, we are.
5: And we're going to have it delivered. I'm going to put it, I know exactly where it's going, in a red brick home right up in the corner is where it goes. And I'm going to surprise my wife, and she'll probably never speak to me again. It is AM Springfield. Let's say good morning to Mark Maslowski from Jim Harry Limited. Hello, Mr. Maz. How are you, buddy?
7: I'm doing great, Sam.
5: What type of weekend did you have? You watch, I know you're an avid golfer. Did you watch the PGA? That's a lot of fun. Boy, everybody was shooting. Boy, that was a, you talk about close on the leaders board. Man, that was unbelievable.
7: Yeah, that was a fun tournament to watch. I guess those high winds really affected the golfers and a difficult golf course. But, yeah, that was fun to watch for sure. It's always nice. It's always nice when an American wins. But, you know, that guy played the best, and so he should have won.
5: He won it by a couple strokes, and yeah, I'm here waiting for Scheffler to make a run, and he left a lot of strokes on the course both Saturday and Sunday and didn't make a real run. And well, anyway, it was fun to watch. I really enjoy watching the majors, and that one in particular, PGA. What's going on out at your place? Beautiful Jim Heron Limited out in the Gables. What's happening out there?
7: Yeah, we've had a lot of good late deliveries, men's and ladies' side both. Some new Bahama women's came in, also Karen Kane, and a few sandals from Gabor and Joseph Seibel. So the ladies' side is looking good and very fresh. And the men's side, we're plugging along. Selling a lot of sport coats. Done a lot of suits lately, dark black suits for black tie weddings that are happening later on this summer. And it's been good. I have no complaints. Yeah, we're packed. We're ready to go. We're full of different colors and different sizes, no matter what it is, whether it's real dressy clothing or just a pair of shorts. We're finally getting some people looking at shorts. The weather has turned a little bit. It's got a little warmer, so that's nice to get some shorts out the door. But if, like I said before, if you just need a new golf shirt or you want a fun shirt to go to a cookout or a graduation party or whatever it might be, we can have whatever you want. So it's been... it's been a really good month so far. April was strong, and May has been strong also. So we're
5: having
7: a lot of fun.
5: Let's talk about weddings and outfits for men. I know you do a lot of tuxes, but are there still people more and more talking, well, let's just get a nice sport coat or whatever the case might be so people can wear it more than once? What are wedding parties doing now as far as the men's side of the aisle is concerned?
7: I mean, summer weddings used to be more sport coat oriented, just because they're a little more casual. But so many weddings now are either black tie or black tie optional. They've gotten real dressy. So, yeah, sport coat is great for the rehearsal dinner if you're actually part of the wedding party. But usually, this so far it's been a suit. You know, you have a few weddings that are doing tan suits or light gray suits. But a lot of it has been more of a nighttime wedding, and it is a dark suit and tie at a minimum.

0: required. So, you know, if you want to get a tuxedo, this is now a great time. You know, it's about a 10-day process. In case we don't have one hanging in the store, we can fit you and get one in here and get it back to you within 10 days. You know, if you have some black tie events coming up, it behooves you to buy your own tux, because they're a lot more comfortable and they look nicer than rentals. And after you rent a tux for maybe 3 times, you've already paid for the tux. So it's a nice intrinsic value. But no, it's been good. Weddings, you know, like I said before, I mean, I still sell suits for daytime business wear, but most of our wedding business is funerals and weddings. So we're just running with it. And it's been great. So if you've got something, please give us, you know, some time. I mean, we can get this stuff done quickly, but it's a lot better if we have a couple weeks that we can prepare, and that way you get it done. You don't have to worry about it. It's just off your plate. So please come by and take a look. We've got lots of different options, lots of different price points, and sizes anywhere from 36 regular all the way to 72. So it doesn't matter who you are, I'm sure we could fit you.
1: Wow. All right, help me out. Let's talk about ties, because always have had the reputation, Jim Heron, having the best selection of ties in Springfield. How often do you have to replenish the supply of ties?
0: Yeah, we get ties in quite a bit, just keep it in the inventory fresh. And our ties are all 100% silk and handmade, and it's really the lining the company uses to make the tie, whether the tie is easy to tie or not. If you get a real inexpensive tie, it may have no lining or a real cheap lining, and it's kind of hard to tie. You know, our ties, once you, if you take some time and tie it correctly the first time, you kind of train that spot, it'll go back to that spot every single time you tie it. So we do have some beautiful neckwear, and you know, a lot more bright colors this time of year. I mean, there's still, you know, we sell a lot of black ties and we sell a lot of red ties, but you know, now we have some brighter greens and lavenders, yellow, all kinds of different colors. And you know, a lot of times a guy will have a suit that'll be fine for the wedding, but he wants to come in and freshen up with a nice new shirt and tie. We could definitely take care of it. And David Donahue, we buy dress shirts from them and ties, and they're all color coordinated. So it's real easy to put a nice look together. So please come by and take a look at that also.
1: One final thought, Mark Maslowski, Jim Heron Limited out in the Gables. I read, of course, and had heard and announced that the FFA convention was leaving after next year, at least for a while. We hope it returns. Major convention. In Springfield, decided to move in 28 to Peoria. But I can't start with Jim, and you continued that how many times those Blue Jacket boys would come in and may have brought a tie with them, may have forgot a tie, but a lot of them, you spent time teaching them how to tie the tie. That was almost, it happened over and under how many people, young men, did that, where you actually took time in the store to show them how to tie their tie. Unbelievable. That's a great memory I'm going to have of that FFA convention.
0: Yeah, a lot of them didn't know how to tie a tie, so we had to tie it on them and then loosen it and just pull it over their head. But I always made sure we had some inexpensive, solid black ties for them to wear. And I still have those just because of all the tuxedos we've been selling. But, yeah, we helped out a lot of young men, and that was
1: a great
0: convention for Springfield. So hopefully we'll get that back after we get downtown figured out. We'll see.
1: Thank Mark Maslowski, Jim Heron Limited. Remind him where you're at in the hours, please.
0: We're at the Gables in between Bun Gourmet and Chico's, where they're during the week 10 to 6, and on Saturdays 9:30 to 2.
1: Thank you, buddy. We'll be in touch. Have a good week.
0: Thanks, Sam. You too.
1: You too. Appreciate it. 11 before. 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We're live at Artisan Stone Products.
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6: Yep,
5: not nearly
6: much
5: like you have over there, but whatever,
6: yep,
5: right?
6: Yep. Well, actually, a gal, we've got to go down and see her this week.
5: She's looking for something that big?
6: Yeah. Well,
5: come on.
6: She wants something about a third of that size.
5: Okay.
6: Yeah. Yeah. And I'll have to go down and look at the build site. And you kind of want to go with it, go with what the build site wants you to do and make it look natural. So she wants to know, well, how much? I said, I gave her a budgetary, and, oh, well, that's not as much as I thought it would be. And I hear that a lot in here.
5: What's the smallest fountain people can get?
6: We can get little ones. I'm an Aquascape distributor, and they're simpler little pieces that have a PVC basin where they're all contained. It's as simple as digging a little hole, putting your basin in, and then picking out. They have several different little options.
5: So that boulder I'm looking at there.
6: Yeah.
5: Is there one about that size?
6: We make them when they're that big. But we do that. We drill them ourselves.
5: Really?
6: Yeah. And then we run the water supply. Normally we'll put what's called a bubbler in the top of them that is lighted. And it's just everyone's a little different, you know.
5: How much maintenance, you know, because I don't think I've got room for it anymore on
6: right.
5: my paver brick patio. But anyway, with the now the pergola, how much maintenance is there, Teddy, in those fountains?
6: The bigger the fountain, it's going to require a little more maintenance. But I've learned a lot over the years. I try to design ease of maintenance into them. At this point, I try to put in a real simple particulate filter to the where the pumps pick up the water. They push it through a filter system, and that keeps the water clean. And you try to do just put simple chemicals in them like you would a pool. Now, someone who's doing a koi pond is different because you don't want to have any chemicals introduced into a koi pond. You have to it needs to be conducive to aquatic plants that they enjoy to have in their environment.
5: I just can't imagine anything more relaxing than
6: yes,
5: sitting outside on your on your patio, paver brick with all with the walls around it, having a fountain out there.
6: It is.
5: That to me would be ultimate.
6: Just think about it. Who hasn't gone canoeing at Current River at some point in their life?
5: Mm-hmm.
6: And just the sound of water is nature's way to unwind, in my opinion. There's
5: so if people are looking,
6: you
5: can design around. Now, you just said something. I know you install and you're a hardworking guy, but where'd the design? Is that something you just had to learn to do? Or was it something you always did?
6: It's just I got a basic overall. I've got a passion for building things, and I just, once I got into artisan, I just really enjoy doing like I called it, a natural formation water feature, which looks like it was literally made by Mother Nature. So like when I built the big one, the feature display there, Sam, I didn't want it to look like it was hand-built. It looks like it's been there, and it looks like a natural formation. That's it. I designed it to, so you could hear it with the height of the spill stone, so you could hear that water hitting the holding pond on it. Very relaxing. I'll come over here sometimes if I'm having a day and just tell everybody, guys, give me a few minutes. Leave me alone. I'm going to go sit in the display for a couple minutes and kind of unwind for a minute. Give me 20 minutes, you know, and I'll come over here and regroup.
5: You know? Would you be offended if I said you're a dying breed?
6: No, I take it as a compliment.
5: Because
6: actually,
5: you are.
6: Because I enjoy
5: Let's
6: work.
5: Be honest.
6: I enjoy it.
5: You are old school, hard work. Take full responsibility. We talked about this earlier today.
6: Yeah, I appreciate that.
5: No,
6: Sam.
5: You are you're straightforward. You tell it. You're not going to BS anybody.
6: No.
5: Here's what it is. Here's what I can do it for. Here's what I can do for you, and so on and so forth. I'll do the best I can do, and if I screw it up,
6: yes,
5: I'll take responsibility.
6: I sure will, and that's what anybody. That's the way we were all raised, you know. And
5: is there anybody learning your craft?
6: Not like there used to be, but the trades are making a big comeback as far as how much that a very talented master carpenter, master mason, anyone that's an expert at the trades, the wages have really climbed up to where you can make the kind of money that used to require a college degree for. And I'm glad to see that happen.
5: Schools are doing a better job of saying college is great, but it may not be for everybody.
6: It's not.
5: And there's plenty of vocational jobs out there that you're going to find work.
6: Yes.
5: We know there are a lot of college graduates majoring in subjects that may not have a great demand at the moment. And they know what I'm talking about. Boy, if you can do something in the trades,
6: yes,
5: gifted plumber, electrician, wood, masonry, whatever the case might be.
6: Yes.
5: You can
6: make good money now.
5: Absolutely.
6: Very good money now if you're good at it.
5: Yep. Teddy Galassi's our host. 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
6: 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Saturdays, we're here from 8 to 2. 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
5: Thunderstorms, well, look like they got around us so far. We'll see. Tonight, maybe some. Tomorrow, cloudy, early, scattered storms. Later today, high of 77. 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Another half hour. Stay with us.
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8: ABC News, I'm Sherry Preston. The president warning Iran, time is running out to reach a peace deal. In a Weekend Post, the president says Iran's leaders, quote, better get moving fast or there won't be anything left. That helping to push oil prices up this morning, with Brent crude at one point topping $110 a barrel. An investigation is now underway after two Navy fighter jets collided during an air show in Idaho over the weekend. ABC's Hannah Batah.
9: The two modified F-18s were performing an aerial demonstration when they appeared to touch and get tangled together. The jets hanging in the air for a few moments before the crew ejects, their parachutes opening, before the planes plunge to the ground, exploding on impact. The base was briefly locked down, but no one on the ground was injured.
8: No rushing at all this morning for hundreds of thousands of commuters who would normally be using the busiest rail system in the country. A strike stopping the Long Island Railroad completely. Negotiations underway now. This is ABC News. Just the very mention of artificial intelligence has been creating tense moments at some recent university commencement ceremonies. Here be ABC's Sophie Flay.
9: For Gen Z graduates, AI anxiety may be reaching a boiling point.
10: It was the architects of artificial intelligence. Interesting.
9: The former CEO of Google was booed multiple times while discussing artificial intelligence during a commencement speech at the University of Arizona this weekend.
10: Artificial intelligence is the next industrial revolution.
9: And at this commencement speech at the University of Central Florida, a real estate executive was booed for mentioning AI.
8: Jury deliberations begin in Oakland, California today in a lawsuit brought by Elon Musk against OpenAI. Founder Sam Altman and the company. Musk claims OpenAI leaders violated the organization's founding mission by shifting to a for-profit structure. Sherry Preston, ABC News.
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15: .803 cloudy skies, rain late morning, maybe mid-morning, 72 degrees now. I'm Greg Hall, Live 97.7 and 970 WMAY news headlines. Average price of a gallon of gasoline in the capital city, $4.86 today, according to AAA. It's about 70 cents higher than a month ago, about 3 cents lower than a week ago. Average local price a month ago was $4.15. 1 year ago, the average was $3.26. The Illinois Department of Public Health warns warmer weather means increased exposure to diseases such as Lyme disease, West Nile virus, and rabies that are transmitted by animals and other pests. IDPH has eliminating standing water and wearing longer clothing and repellent turns away mosquitoes. A bill pending in the Illinois General Assembly that seeks to expand access to a federal discount drug program could end up costing Illinois employers millions of dollars a year. Capital News Illinois reports the program provides discounted drugs to hospitals and clinics that treat large volumes of Medicaid patients. The Illinois Department of Transportation announced last week it will soon repay up to $60,000 in student loans for eligible employees over 4 years. The Higher Education Student Loan Repayment Assistance for Engineers Pilot Program is part of an initiative to lure recently graduated engineers in an increasingly competitive job market and reimburse 50 Illinois-educated engineers up to $15,000 annually after 4 years of service with IDOT. More at WMAY.com. Let's take a look now at the News Channel 20 Storm Team forecast with meteorologist Matt Bednar.
16: Temperatures will get into the upper 70s to low 80s as we go throughout this afternoon, but a line of showers and thunderstorms will move across the area for today, with the most likely time frame being before 5 p.m. A storm or two can be strong to severe, with damaging winds being the main potential, but we can't rule out the other modes of severe weather. We will dry out temporarily late tonight, but then the showers and storms return as we go into Tuesday, with another chance that we could see some damaging winds as we go throughout tomorrow late morning into the afternoon, with temperatures back into the low 80s. With the News Channel 20 Storm Team Forecast, I'm meteorologist Matt Bednar.
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15: Artisan Stone Products on Peerless Mine Road. We continue the conversation amidst the beautiful. You can hear the fountains in the background. You can hear the birds that are also kibitzing in on the conversation. We'll get back with Teddy Glossy in just a little bit. And Timmy the T, ready to go at Heartland Credit Union.
5: He is, Mr. Tim Torricelli, Heartland Credit Union. Can you believe the excitement now? And I think some of it's Sam Ananachi, maybe a lot of it for local. All of a sudden, the White Sox and Cubbies, that's a pretty good little series. They're going to renew it here in a couple of weeks up at Wrigley. That's a good little series, Timmy, isn't it?
26: Absolutely is. Chicago's done pretty good in the draft lately.
5: Yeah, you're right.
26: Pretty good players.
5: Yeah.
26: They got
5: some good young kids. They really do. Boy, that's kind of a neat thing. So, like I said, I was watching now, granted. Sam Ananachi moves the needle for me because know the family very well, and it is fun to watch what he is doing. But the White Sox are kind of a fun team to watch. I still think the Cubs are loaded. They are really loaded. They got a few things they got to work out and so on. They had a chance to sweep that series this weekend, and they didn't get it done. But anyway, it's good for baseball. It's good for Central Illinois. It's good for the city of Chicago to have two legitimate, decent baseball teams. Hope it keeps up for both of them. I really do.
26: Oh, yeah. Yeah, and I think it will, Sam. I do. They're both talented. They're deep, and they can do it. Yeah.
5: All right, what's going on in your world, my friend? Are you still helping? You're still helping a little bit down in Glenwood, right?
26: Yeah, yeah, I'm still helping down there.
5: More than probably a little.
26: It don't look good.
5: Well, afraid not. Weather may have an impact on that. High school baseball wrapping up. This is the last of the regular season. Postseason starts next week. Got some talented kids around, do we not, Timmy?
26: Oh, yeah. They always do. Always have extra bodies down there that can help you. But, yeah, we're looking forward to it. We're supposed to play four games this week. I don't know if it's going to happen, but, you know, we always try to gear up for the postseason like everybody else, you know?
5: Yep, absolutely. All right, let's talk about gearing up. What do we need to get somebody? Again, I know that the number one thing is the inventory or lack thereof of inventory. Houses on the market. I think Fritz Pfister was telling me last week somewhere around 150. I said, Fritz, well, I mean, you know the numbers, and he knows the numbers. And he said at this time, 5-10 years ago, Sam, I'd have 15-20 listings, actively working 15 to 20 listings. He said, not that way anymore. And you, as a mortgage guy, know that. But if they're ready, and that home right on the lake, right across from Mark Kelly sold just recently, you better get pre-approved. You're wasting your time if you don't. I know we preach that almost every week, but that's exactly the story, is it not?
26: Yeah, it's not funny. Fritz and them guys been in the business a long time. They used to have 15 listings. Now they have 15 buyers per listing.
5: Isn't that the truth? And not enough listings out there, that's for sure.
26: Uh-uh. And there's so much competition. You're wasting your time. Hey, I'm thinking about buying a house. Well, where's your pre-approval letter? Well, I don't have one. Well, get in the back of the line. Unfortunately, that's the way it goes. 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
26: Yeah, you too, buddy. Have a good week.
5: You too, my friend. Appreciate it. No, I forgot. Next Monday, you reminded me. We're doing the Best of Springfield. No, we don't have a Best of Springfield. We're not very good.
2: We'll do something, but it won't be us live.
5: No, we'll not be live.
2: It's Matt's Memorial Day.
5: Memorial Day.
2: I know, it seems weird because it is early, but yeah. It is Memorial Day a week from today, so we won't be there.
5: This Sunday, the greatest speculum racing, the Indy 500, the only sporting event, Greg, that I'll sit for the entirety. I will go myself in front of the big screen TV and watch the whole 500.
2: It's great radio, too, by the way.
5: That's where I got baptized. Yeah. That's where I got baptized. Sid Collins, you know, the greatest Speckling Racing. Absolutely, man. That radio network was
2: fantastic.
5: When
2: they
5: handed
2: off turn to turn to turn to turn,
5: bingo.
2: I just love it.
5: Phil Shelton's in three. Phil, what are you looking at? Oh, my God.
2: That's where I got the idea to do our football coverage up in Bloomington.
5: Yes,
2: because
5: I'm sure.
2: Four times an hour we went around the horn, and I patterned it after that.
5: Unbelievable. That's
2: 30,
5: a great story.
2: 30-second
5: that.
2: Hits. That's exactly what I patterned it after, 30-second hits at four or five other sites, and then we went right back to the main game.
5: Speaking of the big hitter, the Grand Slammer is up next. Bill Peterman, going to talk money with you.
2: Your buddy.
5: He's up with Greg. And Teddy, you and Bill Peterman, you've known him for a while.
3: Yeah, I met him through Brad Czar, I went to high school with, and he had me do his masonry work when they built their first home. Shoot, it was back in the 90s.
5: Out in Georgetown. Yeah, right.
3: Georgetown Oaks. And it was funny
5: area.
3: To hear Tim Torricelli. We played football together at Springfield High School.
5: Really?
3: Tim, yeah. Yeah, he was a big guy back then. He was Very big guy.
5: He's still a good size guy.
3: I bet he is.
5: And
3: the
5: baseball was his sport. You know, he played.
3: Oh, yeah.
5: He went to Eastern and
3: Catcher
5: and so on and got in. Almost made the. Yeah. He tells the great story. He was at Triple A baseball.
3: Yeah, that's
5: and
3: correct.
5: He thought he the manager called him in and he thought for sure I'm going up.
3: Right.
5: And the guy said, "No, you're going home."
3: Uh-huh.
5: He said,
3: "That's a tough game.
5: That's a tough game." Yeah, he said. Yeah. Jim walked in. He's thoroughly convinced. It's September.
15: Says, "Hey, Skipper, what's up?"
3: He
15: here's your bus ticket.
5: That's exactly right. He said, "I thought I was going up."
3: Yeah,
5: and I was going home. They released me.
3: Yeah, thanks for your help. Good luck.
5: Absolutely.
15: Poor guy.
5: Yeah. Good luck. What did you learn from sports that you carry over into the business world?
3: Because
5: you talked about John Oakes. You've talked about finally about a lot of really good teachers. And Chris Glentborg, you mentioned Chris earlier today.
3: Coach Oakes and Coach Glentborg, they had the style of motivation that doesn't. And you mentioned this.
5: Wouldn't
3: I don't think
5: today.
3: It would work anymore. They would literally call people out and challenge you by telling you what your shortcomings were and leave it up to you. It was almost like they would call out your personal character in the question and leave it up to you to prove them wrong.
5: Wow.
3: And I don't think you could get away with doing that to employees anymore.
5: No.
3: You'd end up with some type of lawsuit on your hands.
5: Or students. You tried.
3: Yeah, this guy's being mean to me. He's, what do they call it?
5: Tough love or something like that.
3: Yeah, tough love.
5: No,
3: or he's discriminating against me.
5: Yeah, he's picking on me. Yeah,
3: it's not discrimination. It's about pointing out people. Things that can make them an even better, stronger person. And I just distinctly remember Coach Oakes and Glentborg called me out many times and opened my eyes to, I didn't like hearing it, but I don't want anybody saying that about me.
5: Did you ever go home and complain to your dad about it?
3: No.
5: I bet you didn't either.
3: No,
5: because
3: my dad was not one to coddle anybody.
5: No, that's right.
3: He didn't accept failure either.
5: He wasn't going to. He's going to say...
3: No, suck it up, Buttercup.
5: Absolutely. Yeah, there is. And I don't want to go there because we talk about it too much, or I do, but that's just not the way. And it's changed, folks, and I've accepted that.
3: Yep.
5: I don't necessarily agree with it. I hope we're better country, better people because of it, but I'm not sure we are.
3: Still the same country, still the same people, and I still think there are some things that I'd still like to see more civic pride and more brotherly and sisterly love. And we're all in this together.
5: Absolutely.
3: We're all Americans. I think everybody should pull in the same direction, and it should be for the better of our country.
5: Teddy Galassi, what would you be doing if you weren't doing this?
3: You know what? There's a good chance I could have ended up in the military.
5: Really?
3: I had military in the family. And
5: you never went in, though?
3: No.
5: But you could have possibly made a career out of it.
3: At some point, I really wanted to. Fly a jet for the Air Force, I thought, for a long time.
5: Really?
3: And I kind of got into construction, and I enjoyed it and kind of focused on that. I love military men. I appreciate their service. Without them, we're nothing, you know?
5: No doubt.
3: Yeah.
5: But when you say construction, did you build homes, or was it always the basements, the foundations, whatever? You tell me.
3: Actually, when I first started, I had business cards made up. I think I was a sophomore or freshman in high school.
5: What?
3: And during the summertime, we used to build decks and pour little concrete sidewalks for people in my neighborhood.
5: Okay.
3: And I called it Trio Home Improvements, myself and two buddies of mine.
5: Come on.
3: Yeah.
5: When you were in high school?
3: Yeah.
5: Pouring.
3: Yeah. Yep.
5: Sinking the posts and the concrete and the footings and everything and building decks and so on?
3: It went from, I used to take fort building very seriously. Like kids nowadays don't go out and build forts.
5: No,
3: I used to build tree forts underground. Yeah. One time we made our own little holding pond with a spillway in it when I was about. But it's just some people, different things float people. I've just always loved to build stuff. I like to see what I've done with my time.
5: Helm, the other day, picture, he built a treehouse for his kids.
3: Yeah.
5: Or, I mean, here he had them help. And there it was, the ladder and the
3: a
5: treehouse, and you don't see that anymore.
3: Not too much.
5: Not too much.
3: Not too
5: much.
3: Well, kids, there's so much to do. We didn't have phones to play with back then.
5: It, my friend.
3: And basically, my parents, you done with your chores? Yes. Get outside. Go do something.
5: Right. Greg Hobline can relate
3: right.
5: to this.
3: Get outside, go do some. Go play in the street.
15: Well, sure.
3: Right? Do something.
15: Yeah, there were no time sensors on the lights, so they always came on at 6 o'clock, and that's how we knew,
3: right.
15: Okay, the lights are on, got to go.
3: Yeah.
15: Got to get back
3: But
15: home.
3: It's all good. Times change. You just change
5: just
3: with
5: adjust
3: them.
5: With it, don't you?
3: Yes, you
5: Can't
3: do.
5: Can't battle it.
3: Yep.
5: Yeah, we can talk about it all we want,
3: right.
5: but it ain't going to come back.
3: No.
5: It's not returning.
3: No.
5: This is a different era.
3: No.
5: And so on.
3: Yeah.
5: All right, our last couple of minutes here, my friend. Let's remind everybody what this place is all about. Remind them where you're located, how often they can come out, what the hours are, and then we'll talk about it, what they're going to see when they pull in.
3: Yeah, we love our old and new customers. We really get a kick out of seeing people come in here first time. It never surprises me how many people will tell me the same thing. This is amazing. I've never seen anything like this. And all I can say is, well, thank you. That's what we tried to do here. We tried to make something special. Proud of Springfield. We haven't had a customer appreciation event for a while. Hoping to do one this fall once it cools down nice. And we're still looking at a local charity that we'd like to get involved in here. That's undetermined yet, but we're kind of looking into that. And we always love it when you come to visit us, Sam. You've become a good friend, and I'm very much appreciative of the nice things you say about myself and my company whenever you come here.
5: I'm looking at some artifacts, things of concrete and stone you have on walls and so on. What's that, a light tower or a water tower in that middle, the tallest one there? What is that?
3: That is what's called statuary. It's a cast stone product. People love those. We've got them from gnomes to rabbits to that's a little lighthouse.
5: Yes.
3: But people just love that stuff, and not everything has to be a huge project. A lot of people come here, and they love little stuff like that. You know, where they can come here and you don't have to spend a bunch of money. You can come in here and get cool little stuff for what I call a very reasonable price, a bargain.
5: So let's remind everybody, you have mulch. Tell me about the mulch and the rock selection.
3: Yeah, we've got plenty. Yes. Very proud of that now. Been a long time building the bins, and we've got pretty much, it's almost too much to list. We've got any color you can find in Springfield. We have some that you can't find anywhere else in Springfield. And we're always, as always, we're very proud of, I can't pinpoint anything. I'm just very, very proud of the whole place. I'll put our inventory selection up against anybody's.
5: 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We'll have Teddy stop by one more time and say hello, and we'll wrap it up here. And then Bill Peterman's coming up tomorrow. We remind you, We are on the road again tomorrow, S&K Buick GMC. State Senator Doris Turner going to stop by. We'll have her further elucidate on what the status of the expansion of BOS is. Wednesday, we're at Landmark Ford, and the Salmon County Administrator, Brian McFadden, going to stop by. Wellness Wednesday, Dr. Sean McCaffrey at 8:30. Springfield Lucky Horseshoes will be at their place where they're last week. Always a fun time. Mark Silvaggio will visit with us at 7:10. And Friday, we're at Team Calhoun's. We want to thank Teddy Galassi. Remind everybody whether they want a fountain, whether they set up an outdoor kitchen, whether they're looking for boulders like I am, going to put in the corner of the house in front with the address emblazoned on it. If they just want to come out and look around, you invite them to do that.
3: Absolutely. Absolutely. There's so much to see. I tell people all the time, if you're not sure, if you get overwhelmed, take a couple pictures. And if you're not ready, just come back and see us when you are. So,
5: fire pits, you've got tons of them.
3: I can take care of that. I'm so proud that we have regulars now. It makes me feel great. They will sometimes just show up to see what else is that we've been up to in here. And they're just killing a little time. They'll literally come in just to walk through and enjoy the natural setting here and see if they see a deer or two walk running by, you know.
5: And a lot of things, again, you have a lot of things marked and what the price is.
3: Yep. Our shopper helper cards, people love them to where they can, they're all over the place in here now, and it helps. They don't have to wait as long for a salesperson to find out what's what and how much it costs.
5: Reminding one more time the hours. I know where it's located, Peerless Mine Road.
3: Yep.
5: We've told everybody that.
3: Summer hours until it really starts, usually into November. Starts to get cold. We're open 7 to 5 Monday through Friday and 8 to 2 on Saturdays. And if you just can't get here, you're a workaholic, like some people we know, come just set an appointment up and we'll try to accommodate when you can be available. You just call our office.
5: That big table right there.
3: Yeah.
5: You've had that for a while.
3: The forever table.
5: That's why it's the forever table.
3: Because, it's so big and so heavy, wherever you have us install it, you better make sure that's where you want it because it will be there forever. We're not coming back to move it.
5: Oh, my.
3: We did that for you a couple summers ago,
5: and
3: remember?
5: It's still here.
3: Yeah.
5: Two great supporting.
3: Yeah, big pieces. I just saw that, and I thought, oh, that's a table.
5: Unbelievable.
3: Right? Yeah.
5: That I don't even know. Oh, that is beautiful.
3: Yeah.
5: Have any idea what that baby weighs?
3: Oh, shoot.
5: Over a couple ton?
3: Yeah, it's about 4 tons of stone on that.
5: Oh, my God.
3: It will never blow over.
5: No.
3: No one can steal that without a piece of heavy
5: equipment. What a place that would be.
3: Yeah.
5: Oh, on your deck
3: people
5: or patio.
3: Get them. People,
5: but you better be ready.
3: From time to time, I had one like that sitting right across the way by the fountain.
5: How many people could you sit around that? 10? 12?
3: Easily.
5: Easily.
3: Sure. Easily.
5: 10 or 12.
3: Yeah, 8 to 10 very comfortably, easily.
5: I don't have that many friends, Teddy.
3: Right. I'm looking forward to, if you got time, let's pick out a boulder for you before you go.
5: Okay.
3: And we'll get you going on your address, Stone, Sam.
5: I'm looking forward to it, buddy.
3: Thanks. Okay, buddy.
5: Speaking for Teddy Galassi, thanks him with Artisan Stone Products, Bill Peterman and Greg Hallbleib. I almost said Paulie Packover. He does Wednesdays. Greg Hallbleib and Bill Peterman. And Peterman was a customer here at Artisan Stone Products. Have a great Monday, everybody. Tomorrow morning, back on the road. And we look forward to talking with you. We'd be on the road every day in S&K Buick GMC, Jim Kroll, Jeff Callister, and State Senator Doris Turner. As always, love you, Mom and Dad. Love you, Tom.
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2: 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Update, the average price of a gallon of gasoline in the Springfield area has leveled in the past week, although it's about 70 cents higher than a month ago, according to AAA. Today's average price for a gallon of regular gasoline in Springfield is $4.86, down 3 cents from last week. The average local price 1 month ago was $4.15. 1 year ago, the average was $3.26. The Illinois Department of Public Health warns that warmer weather means increased exposure to illnesses carried by animals and other pests. IDPH says eliminating standing water and wearing longer clothing and repellent turns away mosquitoes that carry West Nile virus. Guarding against ticks can reduce the spread of Lyme disease, and IDPH also encourages rabies vaccinations for pets and valuable livestock and horses. The Illinois Department of Transportation announced last week it will soon repay up to $60,000 in student loans for eligible employees over 4 years as part of an initiative to lure recently graduated engineers in an increasingly competitive job market. The Higher Education Student Loan Repayment Assistance for Engineers pilot program will reimburse 50 Illinois-educated engineers up to $15,000 annually after 4 years of service at the agency, and IDOT hopes to incentivize young talent to remain in the state and the field. Citing data from the American Council of Engineering Companies that shows a national shortfall of approximately 20,000 engineers per year due to retirements or departures from the field. And a bill pending in the Illinois General Assembly that seeks to expand access to a federal discount drug program could end up costing Illinois employers millions of dollars a year. Capital News Illinois reports the program known as 340B provides discounted drugs to hospitals and clinics that treat large volumes of Medicaid patients. A memo from the Illinois Department of Central Management Services estimates that passing the bill would raise costs on employer-based health insurance plans in Illinois by $89 million a year. That includes $12.4 million in additional costs for the State of Illinois Group Insurance Program. Supporters of the bill say it would benefit community health care centers and rural hospitals. More at WMAY.com. Let's take a look at the News Channel 20 Storm Team forecast with meteorologist Matt Bednar.
16: Temperatures will get into the upper 70s to low 80s as we go throughout this afternoon, but a line of showers and thunderstorms will move across the area for today, with the most likely time frame being before 5 p.m. A storm or two can be strong to severe, with damaging winds being the main potential, but we can't rule out the other modes of severe weather. We will dry out temporarily late tonight, but then the showers and storms return as we go into Tuesday, with another chance that we could see some damaging winds as we go throughout tomorrow late morning into the afternoon, with temperatures back into the low 80s. With the News Channel 20 Storm Team Forecast, I'm meteorologist Matt Bednar.
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0: Time to talk money. It is the last half hour of AM Springfield on your Monday morning. We are still live at Artisan Stone Products on Peerless Mine Road, but we welcome in from the Peterman Financial Group, the chief cook and bottle washer himself, Mr. Bill Peterman, over the telephone line here today. A busy, busy man today. Good morning, Bill, and a happy Monday to you.
1: And a happy Monday to you, Greg. Good morning, and happy Memorial Day weekend coming up this weekend. So I know, I heard you guys say earlier, next Monday will be the best of, right, if there's such a thing.
0: Yeah, we'll figure out some programming. If it's not a best of, it could be, I know there's always some holiday programming from ABC that we like to get on, especially on the Memorial Day weekend, too, because it's, obviously a special day, and we want to follow in the spirits and the intent of the day. So it may be some of that, but just stay tuned. We will, however, not be live on Monday. So, yes, that also affects you, and I know a lot of your shows come on holidays, so... we'll just have to do 2 weeks worth today, I guess, right? So
1: there you go. That's right. So, yeah, I just wanted to make sure. I guess we'll give Nathan the week off next Monday, so he'll be the following Monday. Hey, I also want to tell you, I meant to come out this morning. I know I'm on a tight schedule this morning. I'm actually going to be heading to the office quickly because I'm going to talk about that in just a second. But Teddy Glassy, what a guy. I heard you guys earlier, and I sent you a little message there, and he is a guy that we had, real quick background here. The house that we're in Georgetown Oaks and Sherman, we had built by Boraski Builders back in they finished in 1994 because we had our second child, Paige, who lives in Columbia, Missouri. She was born January of 1994, and we moved in. Before my wife delivered, we moved in the next day or so, or within a week, I think it was. We went to the hospital and delivered Paige and came back to a brand new house. That house is a fair amount of brick, and of course, we had some brick work on a couple of chimneys, and Ted is the man. He did all of our work, and we had a couple of hiccups from some storms that created a problem with some of the chimneys over the years, and he's come back and he has worked with us in an incredible way. He really is a great guy, very integrity driven, very honest, and just a guy that really you just love doing business with. So just say hi to Teddy. I know you said hi to Ted for me, but he's a good guy.
0: Oh, yeah, it's great. I just love what he's built out here, too. We love coming out here. We get a chance to come out here once or twice a year and just love it each time. So, yes, absolutely. I echo that wholeheartedly.
1: Yeah, absolutely. And today, the reason for a tight schedule this morning, just wanted to let you know, of course, our topic for the month of May that we're talking about is related to

0: The countdown is on. 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
1: And we're going to attempt, Nathan and I are going to attempt to record some short clips I don't want to call it a podcast, because when you say you have a podcast, then you got to commit to doing it all the time.
2: Yeah, right. Well, that's true. Yeah. Yes.
1: We're going to have some recordings of some tips, financial tips and so forth. So we're going to keep them short. We're going to try to keep them just a few minutes, and we're going to try to cut several of those today, I think. And our marketing guy, we do have a marketing guy that handles a lot of our social media and stuff like that. He's going to join us, and he's going to teach us how to use dual microphones and recording and audio and video. And, Audacity is the system I think I've tried. I know you mentioned that you like that system. So we are going to start posting those probably in June or July. So what I want to let listeners know is, if you would like to receive those, we're going to do a lot of the broadcasting of those through, email and, of course, social media posting. But if you want to make sure that you get those, just let me know. You can email me directly and say, "Hey, Bill, I want to be on your email list. I want to make sure I get those financial clips, the video and audio pieces of those." So email me, Bill at PetermanFinancialGroup.com. 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And Greg, we've done radio, we've done TV. This is a kind of another step. You know, everybody's doing videos now. You look at all what's online. You see videos everywhere, and the sad part is 90% of those videos are trying to sell you something, right?
2: Exactly. Yeah, that's true. I can't argue that. Yes.
1: And I think a lot of times, I've gotten hooked on a couple of them. I've ordered, whether it be some kind of special magic bullet for my knees so I could do better when I'm running, or maybe it's maybe it's a special bullet related to fixing my lack of sleep at night or whatever. And honestly, 9 times out of 10, the claim that everything that those things say they're going to do are not even close. So anyway, got to be careful, right?
2: Yes, oftentimes you are right. Let the buyer beware. Reviews are a good thing, so take those with a grain of salt too. But yes, correct you are.
1: Yeah, exactly. So this morning, I have a piece in front of me that I can email out if anyone wants a copy of this. And, a lot of times, Greg, I don't really like to say people are making mistakes, but this is called 10 retirement tax mistakes that can be pretty expensive. I'm going to call them 10 retirement tax considerations that could make you, that could cause you a problem with your planning. And I think a lot of these 10 items are pretty self-explanatory, but there are probably some on this list that that I think some folks don't think about. And one I want to mention real quick before our break, this is huge and people don't think about it. We've done a lot of planning on the tax side with clients around the long-term capital gain rate. And I think most people think when they have a long-term capital gain, whether it be a stock or investment or something that they sell, maybe it's a rental property or some kind of a investment piece, they automatically think they're going to pay 20% capital gain tax rate. And that's not necessarily true. The capital gain tax rate can be either 0%, 15%, or 20%. So it's important to know that you can literally sell an investment, as an example, like a stock. And if you manage what's going to hit your tax return and how much income you're going to show, when we've had some clients do this, you can literally qualify and pay zero capital gain tax on that transaction if you're in the right tax bracket. I think some people don't realize that there's other tax rates to the long-term capital gain rate that comes into play if your income's lower. So let's talk about that after the break. I got 10 items here I want to talk about. I won't probably get to all of them, but I think some of these people just don't think about, and the long-term capital gain rate is definitely one that people don't think about. So a lot of times they're holding investments, don't want to sell them because they know they're going to get hit by a capital gain tax, but they don't realize that they're potentially qualified for a lower rate. They may be in the 20s.

0: 22% tax bracket or the 25% tax bracket, which is going to put them at a 15% or in some cases a 0% long-term capital gain. And that, and they think they're going to pay a 20% automatically, and that's not the case. So if anyone wants a copy of this list, Greg, we'd be glad to email it out. You can email me, bill@petermanfinancialgroup.com. 10 retirement tax moves that can be pretty that can really get pretty expensive if you don't consider. I think it's one of those things that really is just a planning element. Not all of 10 of these items will relate to most people, but I'm sure one of the items or a couple items on this list probably are going to hit home for a lot of listeners right now who are not aware of some of these items. So, hey, folks, let's take our break here. This is Money Talk Monday. I'm Bill Peterman, your host. 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
5: 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We are live finishing up your Monday AM Springfield at Artisan Stone Products. Yeah, we might be getting wet within the next hour or so. Some rain starting to move into the area. I think we're going to be fine for the remaining few minutes, though, that we have for Money Talk Monday. And we're joined over the telephone by the Peterman Financial Group's Bill Peterman. And quite a tease that you gave us as you have a list. So I don't want to cut into your time anymore. We want to get to as many of these 10 points as possible as we're kind of looking ahead. So hit it, Mr. Bill.
0: Yeah, absolutely. And by the way, I want to do a shout out there to Stan. He did a great job there on that and turned that around like in 30 seconds. So good for Stan. He got me back on quick.
5: Awesome. Hey, folks, awesome.
0: Also,
5: awesome.
0: Yeah. We talked about long-term capital gains. And so if you don't know, married filing joint, if that's your tax filing, can have qualified dividends and long-term capital gains taxed at 0% until their taxable income gets above a certain level. In fact, round numbers, I don't have it in front of me, but I think it's right around $100,000 of income. So if you're at $100,000 of income or less, literally you could pay 0% tax on long-term capital gains and qualified dividends. That's a huge, huge break for sure. Let me also tell you one element in retirement planning and some of your retirement money that a lot of people overlook as well, and that is if you reach the age of 70 and a half, that is when you can start using what's called the qualified charitable distribution. So a QCD is what it's commonly referred to. This is where you have an RMD requirement. Your RMD requirement, of course, has to come out every year, your required minimum amount of your retirement money. You can have that directed directly to a charitable organization of your choice, maybe your church, Big Brother, Big Sister, whoever it might be, United Way, and that qualifies you for two things. Number one, it satisfies your minimum distribution, which is huge, and number two, it keeps it off your tax return. So when you're trying to keep your money on your tax return low, which, you know, it's kind of a double-edged sword, you want to have plenty of income and to live with a quality of life that you're looking for. But at the same time, you want to manage your tax hit. If you keep that RMD, that required minimum, off of your tax return, that's going to impact and save in a lot of areas related to, like I just mentioned, long-term capital gain rates. Also, how much your Social Security is going to be taxed. A lot of that is driven by your tax return income. And by doing a qualified charitable distribution, that allows you to satisfy your minimum distribution without paying tax on the income. Otherwise, you're going to have to claim that on your tax return. So the idea is, a lot of people who don't know of this, Greg, will say, okay, I'm going to take my RMD. Let's say it's $10,000 a year. They take that out. They're going to, that $10,000 is going to hit their tax return. If they're in the 20% tax bracket, they're going to pay $2,000 to do that. So their net is $8,000. Otherwise, if you do a qualified charitable distribution, that $10,000 can go directly to your church, does not hit your tax return. You don't pay a dime of tax, and it qualifies for your R&D. And obviously, what a lot of people in our world, in our practice, a lot of our clients will use that as like their annual contribution to the church. They'll just make it one time a year so they don't have to worry about giving weekly or whenever they're in church, if it's weekly, monthly, or every other week or whatever. That is a huge, huge benefit in a number of ways. And I think, Greg, I think a lot of people overlook that, especially when they get to the point when it's required for their minimum distribution.
5: A lot of good stuff there, but it's also stuff that people don't think about. And it's worth kind of looking at this sheet and talking to you about what some of their options could be that, you know, maybe didn't even surface come to mind originally.
0: Yeah, one thing I also wanted to mention too, Greg, which I think a lot of people that are in the Medicare world now are aware of. I know that you have dealt with this a little bit, or at least you're aware of it, I know. And that is, nowadays, what people are aware of and what's getting really a lot of coverage in the media and within just people being aware of the IRMA adjustment for your Medicare. And IRMA is an acronym. I honestly don't have in front of me what exactly what it applies to, but or what it makes up. But IRMA is the threshold that relates to your income on how much you're going to pay in Medicare premiums. And it's obviously a two-year look back. So whatever year that your income is, then that's going to affect your Medicare premiums 2 years from now. So let's think about this. In my example of that $10,000 of your qualified charitable distribution, number one, if that hits your tax return, as I mentioned, that's income that's going to show on your return. That's going to increase potentially the calculation for your IRMA in this year, which is going to create higher Medicare premiums 2 years from now. It's going to create a tax hit because it's taxable, where otherwise you could have sent that money to your charitable entity that you wanted to support and not pay tax. And also, it could affect the fact that you're going to be in a higher bracket as opposed to being in a lower bracket and allowing that QCD to work its way to the charity. And that could impact how much you pay on long-term capital gains. So I just mentioned three things that this one item can affect. One is Social Security, one is IRMA, and one is actually the long-term capital gain rate. So sometimes people don't think about the alternative to certain tax strategies and what some of these can do. Another item on here, Greg, is related to, we talk a lot about Roth conversions, and that is overlooking Roth conversions in low income years. When's the best time to convert a Roth? Well, the best time to convert to a Roth and pay tax on your traditional, when you convert that over to a Roth, is in low income years. Why? Because you're in a lower bracket. If you're in a lower tax bracket, you're going to pay less tax than in years when you convert a Roth in a high tax bracket. So those are some of the things that we at our practice, having the tax expertise, along with our client's financial picture, allows us to really do a lot of planning just beyond the investment side, but also the tax side as well. So it's really a great thing to be able to show people some of these things that we can do. And Greg, I want to mention too, if anyone listening would like a copy of this, I'd be glad to scan it into a PDF, email it out, no strings attached. We're not going to call you. I'm not going to send you several emails afterwards. Just let us know if you want it. You could email me directly, Bill@PetermanFinancialGroup.com, Bill@PetermanFinancialGroup.com. And Greg, I am looking outside. You got to be getting wet.
5: Well, I'm underneath a pergola right now, but it's raining right now. And so, yes, we are going to kind of just barely beat some rain and get the stuff back here. But right now I'm dry with just a couple of sprinkles hitting me right now. So it's okay. But we can manage, I think, about two more minutes, which is all the time that we have left for the program here this morning. But yeah, I guess in conclusion here, I'm just curious. I think people can reach out to you just because I think there are a lot of people that think they need to know more before they talk to you. And that's really not the case because you are the experts. I think if they get in touch with you, you can outline some of the features and services that you can provide. Am I right?
0: Yeah, absolutely. And I think a lot of times to add to your great observation there, and that is, you don't have to become a client. We, of course, will bring people in if they want to talk or if they want to email me or over the phone. No cost to the initial consultation. There's no fee, no cost, no strings attached. We think it's important to let folks, give them the ability to kind of kick the tires to see what we do and how we do it. But, yeah, but they don't have to commit. They don't have to know everything. They will, of course, have to share some information with us because we can't really do our job without – the proper information to do what we do. But if they don't really want strings attached with our consultation, that's fine. We can definitely analyze their tax picture and their investment picture and provide some of these benefits, not just off the cuff, Greg. And that's why I want to make clear to people. We have planning tools that are professionally driven software systems that allow us to do this process. And I think if you haven't seen this and you want to try it, we definitely are here to help. And I think it's one of those things where people think they need to have everything in a row before they come in, before they do anything, and that's not the case. So, hey, folks, thanks for tuning in. Again, you can email me anytime, bill@petermanfinancialgroup.com. If you'd like to list of these items we talked about this morning, just let me know. And, Greg, have a great week and enjoy Memorial Day next Monday, and maybe you get a well-deserved day off.
5: We are looking forward to it, Mr. Bill. Thank you so very much for your time, and stay safe, and we'll catch up with you in a couple of weeks. Thanks again for the time.
0: Absolutely. Take care. See you. Bye-bye.
5: It is AM Springfield. Again, big thanks to Ted Galassi here at Artisan Stone Products. Yep, the storms are coming, or at least the rain is now here in the area, so we're going to go ahead and get you to ABC News. It is Brian Kilmeade that's coming up as well here at the top of the hour just after our local look at news. So, again, tomorrow we are going to hit the road. We're going to be at our regular digs at S&K Buick GMC as we catch up with Jim Kroll, Jeff Callister, and also we're scheduled to hear from State Senator Doris Turner. Thanks again to Artisan Stone Products. Be kind, be safe.
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6: ABC News, I'm Sherry Preston. Oil prices this morning pulling back just a bit after hitting $110 a barrel earlier this morning. Here's ABC's Lana Moise.
7: Oil prices rising overnight after a drone strike on a nuclear plant in the United Arab Emirates. Gas prices here at home now averaging around $4.50 a gallon. Republicans acknowledging little can be done to lower prices beyond reopening the Strait of Hormuz. The war and its economic toll have damaged the president's approval ratings, but his sway within the Republican Party remains strong.
6: President Trump over the weekend demanding that Iran, in his words, quote, get moving fast to reach a peace deal. New court filings show the president is dropping his $10 billion lawsuit against the IRS over the leak of his tax returns, not mentioned in the filing any reason why. But sources have told ABC News the Trump administration is settling the case in exchange for a nearly $1.8 billion fund to pay claims to people who say they were targeted. This is ABC News. 2 weeks ago, Customs and Border Protection Commissioner Rodney Scott promised there would be no border wall built in Big Bend National Park in Deep West Texas. Now it appears, however, that promise seems to have been broken.
8: This is Jim Ryan. Northwest of Big Bend, the Justice Department plans to use eminent domain to seize 14 acres of land owned by the Catholic Diocese of El Paso.
9: It's upsetting that they're going to these measures to try to take the property.
8: Ruben Escandon Jr. is with the Mount Cristo Rey Restoration Committee, which oversees the 29-foot statue of Christ that draws pilgrims from around the world.
9: The damage to the property and the monument itself is a concern.
8: The Trump administration says it needs the land to install barriers and other border protection technology. Jim Ryan, ABC News.
6: In Milan, Italy, and elsewhere around the world, there was mayhem at Swatch stores over the release of a new watch dubbed the Royal Pop Pocket Watch. It sells for $400 in stores. Online, they've been selling for 10 times that. I'm Sherry Preston, ABC News.
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2: From the WMAY Newsroom, I'm Greg Hawblight. The average price of a gallon of gasoline in Springfield has leveled in the past week. Today's average price for a gallon of regular gasoline in Springfield, according to AAA, is $4.86. It's down 3 cents from last week, about 70 cents higher than a month ago. The average local price then was $4.15. 1 year ago, the average was $3.26. The Illinois Department of Public Health warns warmer weather means increased exposure to illnesses carried by animals and other pests. IDPH says eliminating standing water and wearing longer clothing and repellent turns away mosquitoes that carry West Nile virus. And IDPH also encourages rabies vaccinations for pets and valuable livestock and horses. And the Illinois Department of Transportation announced last week it will soon repay up to $60,000 in student loans for eligible employees over 4 years as part of an initiative to lure recently graduated engineers. More at WMAY.com.

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1: Here's your updated News Channel 20 Storm Team forecast. Thunderstorms likely today, otherwise overcast skies. Daytime highs approaching 81. South winds 10 to 20 miles per hour. Mainly cloudy skies tonight, slight chance for storms. Lows around 70. I'm meteorologist Jennifer Wojcicki on 97.7 and 970 WMAY, Springfield's News and Talk. Currently 76.
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4: From the Fox News Radio studios in Midtown Manhattan, giving you opinions and facts with a positive outlook. It's Brian Kilmeade.
5: I'm one from 48th and 6th in Midtown Manhattan, heard around the country, around the world. This is the Brian Kilmeade Show. This hour, we're going to be joined by Congressman Chip Roy. He wants to be the Attorney General in Texas. We'll just talk about what's happening in terms of getting DHS fully funded. That will be an interesting twist. Molly Hemingway's here, Editor-in-Chief of The Federalist, author of Alito, The Justice Who Reshaped the Supreme Court and Restored the Constitution. And before we get to Molly, let's get to the big three.
6: Number three.
7: If you look at what happened in Louisiana, I believe that Senator Cassidy is an honorable man. I'm sure there are some Republicans who disagree with him on several votes. But overall, I think he's a good person. But he came in third in that race, which shows that at least for now, still, that is a Donald Trump-controlled Republican Party
5: at
7: the moment.
5: Politics aplenty as time is running out to fully fund the DHS. Got to be this week. And the ballroom. We review the primaries, the gerrymandering mania, which could keep the House in GOP hands.
6: Number two.
8: At the end of that visit, the scorecard shows Xi getting what he wanted and Trump generally not getting what he wanted. And that should be concerning for people who want a strong America that can deter a rising China rather than simply accede to its power.
5: I think that was overwhelmingly unbalanced review from Dave Ignatius. Aftermath of China visit has results coming in. We review the impact and what it means for our ally, Taiwan.
6: Number one.
9: No, I don't think he can walk away. And no, I don't think the Israelis can settle it. I don't think, as powerful as they are, they don't have the kind of power the United States has.
5: Robert Gates, former Secretary of Defense for not only Bush, but Obama, back to war with no talks on tap. Time to start smashing Iran again while opening up the strait and grabbing the uranium. Let's end this and watch gas prices fall. Molly Hemingway joins us now. Molly, first off, congratulations on your book. It's doing well, right?
10: It's doing great on the New York Times bestseller list, and about Justice Alito, who is this powerful person on the Supreme Court, but nobody knows much about him.
5: Right, so. But we know he's a very consistent voice.
10: Very consistent, very conservative, and a leader without being really someone who draws attention to
5: Would
10: himself.
5: You also say that do you think he feels the pressure with some of the consequential decisions and the way Democrats have been basically going after the Supreme Court?
10: He feels very strongly that the court should not be subjected to the political pressure that it's currently being subjected to, that this is a violation of the separation of powers. The whole point of the courts is that they aren't political, that you don't campaign to be put there. You can't be kicked off. You can't have your pay cut. You shouldn't pack the court. And he's been sounding the alarm about that for many years, since Chuck Schumer was on the steps of the Supreme Court threatening violence against Justice Kavanaugh and Justice Gorsuch if they didn't go the way that he wanted. So this is something that's been rising for a while, and there's a major left-wing political campaign there.
5: And there is. And, I mean, to pack the Supreme Court, would you need a simple majority in the Senate?
10: Yeah, you don't.
5: And a president.
10: The number is not set by the Constitution, so you can pass a Judicial Reform Act and change the number. Packing doesn't refer to changing the number per se, but the idea that you're changing the number to achieve a particular political outcome. And Democrats have been very open that that's what they want. They're trying to pressure the court to vote the way they want, or they will make it suffer by, you know, forcing some new numbers on there that will make it less of a court and back to what they liked, which was a legislature.
5: Right. And they are very frustrated because they're unable to put anyone on there. Trump's done it. Nothing for Biden had won, just to rotate one Democrat for another.
10: And conservatives should probably think back on how it really was not going to be this way even a few short years ago. When Justice Scalia died, everyone thought that Hillary Clinton would be president. She would replace him. To replace a Scalia with a Hillary Clinton appointee would have meant that you had a dramatically more liberal court. And if she had gotten then those three nominees to replace total, it would just be a very powerful left-wing court. Democrats know that, and they're frustrated. And they're frustrated by the hardball that Mitch McConnell played, holding that seat open when Scalia died, but then putting Amy Coney Barrett on very quickly when Ruth Bader Ginsburg died. I understand that. I think that has got to be frustrating, but they're not handling it well. Conservatives had to deal with a left-wing court for generations, for decades, and they never lost their mind. They never tried to
5: pack
10: resort.
5: The court.
10: Yeah, they never did threats.
5: Right. The one thing, does Mitch McConnell deserve credit for that?
10: I actually kind of balanced on it. I think it's understandable that Democrats are frustrated to have endured a lengthy opening for that Scalia seat, and then McConnell turns around and says, we're replacing Ruth Bader Ginsburg within a matter of weeks. Now, technically, he never contradicted himself. His view was, if the Senate is controlled by a party other than the president, that's when you hold it open. That was true with the Scalia opening. It wasn't true with the Ruth Bader Ginsburg opening, but it's got to be frustrating.
5: So if you don't get if the Republicans lose the Senate, and there is an opening in the Supreme Court, let's say Clarence Thomas says, I've had enough, how are you ever going to get anybody confirmed?
10: It will be very difficult to do that. And I'm sure that the three Republican-nominated justices on the court, which would be Thomas, Alito, and Chief Justice Roberts, that they all are aware of that situation. They think about what happened with Ruth Bader Ginsburg and how much she devastated her own legacy by dying at the end of Trump's term instead of stepping down earlier.
5: Yeah, so I guess we're going to see what's going to happen. But I guess right now people are focused on the China trip, or a little bit. They're going to focus on the war, but the China trip. When people say there's no tangibles, no deliverables, I think people should understand it was a little bit delayed, but China has agreed that they bought 200 jets from Boeing. They wanted maybe more, but they make their own jets. They also said, we are going to buy the General Electric engines, all right? They're going to renew the expired listings to help farmers and ranchers of 400 USB facilities and added new ones. They were going to resume imports of poultry from certain U.S. states because that had stopped. So all these things do help the agrarian part of our economy. And they're going to set up a board where they're going to meet regularly about different arms of trade. I don't have any visions of what China really is, but this is shows there are tangible gains from that meeting.
10: Well, Brian, you earlier played that quote from David Ignatius of the Washington Post.
5: I was surprised by that.
10: Well, I'm not totally surprised. You might remember that's the reporter who got the entire Russia collusion hoax going when he said that Trump's national security advisor had had an inappropriate phone call with his Russian counterpart and may have violated the Logan Act. He always operates as an agent, I think, of other forces. If you pull back on the China situation, and I am much more skeptical of the war in Iran than you are. But I think if you think back to when Trump starts, he thinks China is a threat and he's working systematically to make it less of a threat. Look at where we are from 2016 right now. All of China's major allies are either off the table or severely constrained. Yep. From Venezuela to Iran. They're Russia. Not on the march in Russia. They're not on the march in the global south like they had been for a very long time before Trump took them on. Economically, they are weak right now. And so all of this about deliverables and who got what, I think misses a little bit of the bigger story, which is they're much more constrained than when Trump started. And also, when Trump started this, nobody agreed with him that China was a threat. And now everybody kind of takes it as a given that they are.
5: Great point. And I also think that, you know, keeping communication lines open, You know, China is not, I don't think there's anything wrong. The president's always believed it's better to talk, and he does have respect for strength and power, but he liked to know exactly what's going on. Don't you think it's important, more than symbolism, that while they're meeting in China in Beijing, John Ratcliffe goes to Cuba and meets with the leadership? You know, we didn't send a diplomat down there. We sent the CIA director to basically say, look, there's going to be some charges against Raul Castro, something from 1996, and we hear you got 300 drones. And that's a threat to our security. He's lying, and it's a threat to our base over in Gitmo. He's if to say, you got to, you know, China's got the main influence there. It used to be Russia. And it's a listening post 90 miles from Miami.
10: It's kind of crazy that we have just allowed Cuba to operate as a satellite of its communist brethren.
5: Since the 60s.
10: And they're right there. It does seem like action is being taken there. But that's another thing that relates to the strength of China. China was able to do a lot because of its close alliance with Cuba right off our shore. You have to think that all of these countries to our south are thinking a little differently post-Venezuela about how much they want to poke the bear.
5: Like Raul Castro, does he want to be where Maduro is? We're already setting up the case, the same with Noriega, the same with Maduro, a legal case. And then we simply say there's a place for you to go, whether it's Haiti or Turkey, I don't know, and they leave.
10: And it might be too late for Raul Castro to decide much of anything, but all the other people in power in Cuba, too, should be thinking, what's it going to look like going forward?
5: And the way I understand it, I can't do the definitive background on Cuba, but the military is an economic power. Like, they do their own investing. They own all the gas stations. So the military was empowered, I guess, 20 years ago. And now they seem to have their own entity. So that might be something we have to deal with. But I'm not saying that we don't want military action there.
10: But also, there's a lot we're dealing with globally. And there are major issues domestically that the Republican Party should be thinking about should they want to win, keep the Senate, and have a chance of keeping the House in the midterms. People are very concerned about the gas prices, about how hard it is to get a job right out of college with the AI boom that's going on, how hard it is to buy a house. And people need to understand, I think voters in general need to understand how salient those issues can be when it comes to election time, and the Trump administration should be thinking about that
5: as
10: well.
5: So the gerrymandering madness, according to the Cook, it went from Democrats only need to flip 3 seats to now they have to flip 9. And that with a place where most political experts say there's really 15 seats in play, maybe 20. Then you look at this and say, okay, well, 9 likely to go Republican when they were going to go Democrat. It makes the hill harder to climb.
10: Well, Democrats have done a much better job, not that I'm a fan of gerrymandering, but they've done a much better job squeezing districts out of states that they control than Republicans have. That's why you have the whole Northeast with barely a Republican representing any of the Northeast, even though probably 40% of the electorate is Republican. Republicans kind of have gotten late to the game, but they're starting to do it. Mm-hmm. I think this decision written by Justice Alito, the Clay decision out of Louisiana, saying we're no longer going to give these affirmative action districts to Democrats where they were just being given, because federal judges had said that they had to do this, they're being given districts that they really had no right to have. And losing that automatic, unfair districting, that is going to be a major game changer for Congress.
5: You can't base it on race. And now they're saying, well, it's Jim Crow 2.0. And the first off, Democrats were the ones who did Jim Crow 2.0 and did segregation. So this is not that. This is saying don't do anything by race.
10: The Constitution explicitly prohibits in the 15th Amendment making race a determination for anything election related. The fact that we had decades where race was a mandated election district, you know, requirement, that is so unconstitutional. It's kind of crazy it took this long for the Supreme Court to say, yeah, that understanding is in conflict with the Constitution.
5: So now the Republicans getting accused of, because James Clyburn could lose his seat, and in a predominantly black seat in Tennessee, Steve Cohen, white guy, according to reports, represents that district. They're like protesting like crazy over there.
10: This shows that it's just about political power. They're saying a white guy representing a majority black district is like a major wonderful thing if he's a Democrat. But if a black person represents a majority white state or more majority white district, like happens frequently in the Republican Party, that's a bad thing, and that doesn't count in any way. It shows it's about power. They don't even know. They claim they care about the needs or desires of black people, but really they just care about political power.
5: I want you to hear Speaker Johnson yesterday, cut 26.
11: The Supreme Court issued a long-awaited opinion, and I think it was long overdue, and they stated the obvious that drawing congressional lines must be fair. You cannot draw lines on the basis of race, and that's what was done in Louisiana. So they declared it to be an unconstitutional gerrymander, and it was. This is brings back fairness and certainty to the system, and I think a lot of states are looking to make sure that their maps are not unconstitutional like Louisiana's was.
10: So I just have to say, I actually think the release of this decision had something to do with what I reported in Alito, my new book. I showed how the liberal justices were slow walking their dissent in the Dobbs decision, even after they were asked not to by their conservative colleagues on the court. At the same time I reported that, someone else reported that they were slow walking that Louisiana redistricting case. But they did finally get it out. They were slow walking it because they knew the later in the term that the Supreme Court goes, that they release it, then it will be more difficult for legislatures to correct this constitutional problem. Mm-hmm. But they finally got it out way late. This was a thing heard in October, and they didn't get it out until May. But that gave these states enough time to remove their unconstitutional race-based gerrymandered districts. And it's just, you know, it's just an interesting little side note about how the liberals on the Supreme Court kind of played games there.
5: Right. And, you know, I just think that, too, we're going to get to a point in this country where we're just going to elect the best. I think Republicans are going to make inroads with the black vote. I hope they don't give that up, continue to try to do that. And number two is, I think we are in America, we're past the point where we're saying, yeah, I live in a mostly white district, so I want a white representative. I don't know anybody that says that.
10: It's not true. And I actually totally agree with you. Less gerrymandered districts will make for better representation. When you have to appeal to different types of groups instead of just being like, oh, I've got the black vote and they'll just vote for me no matter what. I don't really have to deliver anything for them.
5: And they don't.
10: That's not as healthy as having a more natural, you know, just regional congressional district where you have to work with different people.
5: So different needs. And South Carolina is going to decide if James Clyburn's district is going to be wiped out. But I would say this to James Clyburn. I'm like, what has he actually done?
10: And
5: he's already 90 years
10: there's
5: old.
10: There's also no kings, right? You don't have a birthright to a congressional seat no matter what, even if it's an unconstitutional district.
5: So Molly Hemingway, congratulations on the success of your book. Pick it up. It's called Alito, The Justice Who Reshaped the Supreme Court and Restored the Constitution. Are you an outnumbered today?
10: I am.
5: Looks like I am, too.
10: Oh, great.
5: All right. Okay. Unless you decide differently.
10: I was going to be, but not now.
5: Not anymore. Okay, Molly, I understand. It had to be one of us. Back in a moment.
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8: It's hard to be America's friend and ally, and that it's easier to be a strong and sometimes belligerent adversary like China. There's a lively debate taking on among people I respect about just how to think about President Trump's China trip. Some people, prominent commentators, Fareed Zakaria of CNN is one, Graham Allison, who teaches at the Harvard Kennedy School, is another, who say that this visit produced, because Trump was so deferential, flattering, produced a degree of stability and cooperation in the relationship that's necessary. There's another group, and I would put myself in that camp, that would say, no, this really ratified China's rise. She's rise to a position of real parity with the United States, what people call a G2, the two great superpowers, and it also ratified America's decline.
5: See, I usually agree a lot with Dave Ignatius. I forgot that Molly Hemingway part, that he really started the Russia hoax. But I just disagree. I think it's obvious that China rose. Are you kidding me? It's the second biggest economy. It's the third biggest nuclear arsenal. It's one of the most populated countries in the world. I don't think there's any doubt about it. They were. I didn't think that was even in doubt. But I do think they're number two. And it's a G2. There's two countries there. You think Russia belongs in that? Absolutely not. Remember Russia, at the time of the Soviet Union, when the Soviet Union fell, Russia's economy, even though that vast landmass, was the size of Italy's. It was never an economic power. It was outweighed by its military prowess or the numbers of people in the military. So I don't think they needed this thing to be. They're in our category. We're still bigger. We're obviously better. We're better innovator. We don't steal in order to survive. They do. But dealing with them coherently is something Fareed Zakaria, a big critic of the president, is in support of. Thanks for listening to the Brian Kilmeade Show. Clay and Buck are coming up on 97.7 and 970 WMAY, Springfield's News and Talk.
0: From the WMAY Newsroom, I'm Greg Hallblight. The Illinois Department of Transportation announced it will soon repay up to $60,000 in student loans for eligible employees over 4 years as part of an initiative to lure recently graduated engineers in an increasingly competitive job market. The Higher Education Student Loan Repayment Assistance for Engineers pilot program will reimburse 50 Illinois-educated engineers up to $15,000 annually after 4 years of service at the agency. NIDOT hopes to incentivize young talent to remain in the state and the field. Citing data from the American Council of Engineering Companies, it shows a national shortfall of approximately 20,000 engineers per year due to retirements or departures from the field. The average price of a gallon of gasoline in the Springfield area has leveled in the past week, although it's about 70 cents higher than a month ago, according to AAA. Today's average price for a gallon of regular gasoline in Springfield is $4.86, down 3 cents from last week. The average local price 1 month ago was $4.15. 1 year ago, the average was $3.26. The Illinois Department of Public Health warns that warmer weather means increased exposure to illnesses by animals and other pests. IDPH has eliminating standing water and wearing longer clothing and repellent turns away mosquitoes that carry West Nile virus, and guarding against ticks can reduce the spread of Lyme disease. More at WMAY.com.
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26: Here's your updated News Channel 20 Storm Team forecast. Overcast skies today with thunderstorms likely. High temperatures reach up to 81. Winds out of the southwest 10 to 20 miles per hour. Mainly cloudy skies expected tonight. Slight chance of thunderstorms. Lows dip down to about 70. I'm meteorologist Jennifer Wojcicki on 97.7 and 970 WMAY, Springfield's News and Talk. Right now, it's 70 degrees.
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0: talk show that's getting you talking. You're with Brian Kilmeade.
1: If you want to prevent a war from happening, I think it's best that Taiwan is strong, mm-hmm. be able to defend itself, and therefore we should be able to acquire, to buy the arms that we need to have a stronger defense. You know, we believe in peace through strength.
2: Yeah.
1: So actually it makes more sense for the United States to sell us the arms so we can defend ourselves, and so you don't have to send your army 9,500 miles away to defend us.
3: They wrote a $14 million check, and they want some arms in exchange, and the president says, I'm holding on to it for now. Robert Gates weighed in on Face the Nation, former Secretary of Defense for Democrats and Republicans. Cut three.
4: The Chinese rhetoric has often been strong in the past when it comes to Taiwan. Whenever we've made an arms sales to Taiwan in the past, the Bush administration, the Obama administration, and so on, the Chinese rhetoric gets very, very strong. So I think Xi was reiterating the Chinese position on that. I think it would be a mistake to change the carefully worded position of the United States with respect to Taiwan. Any change at all, the nuances, this is one of those things where the experts parse these things
2: yes.
4: down to the tense of the verbs and so on. So I think keeping things, the U.S. position as it has been, was important, and I think everything I've read so far indicates that the president did that.
3: See, he did that, and Margaret Brennan was like, wait, what? Wait a second. I came here for you to tell everybody how bad Trump is. And it didn't work out that way. Bob Gates just being pragmatic. He knows the problems. Iran is the problem. They have always been a problem. We negotiated for the longest time. And this president came in, took out Soleimani, then hit him in 2025 to blow up their program, and then looking to finish him off possibly now. So Bob Gates knew the frustration before. He was actually Secretary of Defense when the insurgency started in Iraq, and he had to, excuse me, when it was raging in Iraq, and he helped fix it, and Iran was behind it. So to ask him, even though he's years removed from his position, to go take Iran's side is something he's not going to do, and I give him great credit for it. Joining us now is Congressman Chip Roy, and the congressman wants to be the next Attorney General of Texas, but he joins us now. Congressman, Bob Gates would not rip the president on his approach to any of that on Taiwan.
5: Well, look, I mean, I think what I heard the president say in departing China about Taiwan was he was taking all this under advisement and consideration on how to proceed and how best to manage dealing with protecting Taiwan and making sure that our interests, our national security interests are represented while he's hip checking China all day long. I mean, that's the distinction between what President Trump has done and what previous administrations have done, whether it's Maduro in Venezuela. You just went through the whole litany of things and going after Iran. What we've been doing with the Straits of Hormuz, those have implications for China and Russia. And then now going over to China and being willing to, frankly, you know, the president went out of his way to try to be hospitable and have engagement with the Chinese in order to give us the maximum leverage. But he is using the leverage to force geopolitical changes that go well beyond the near term. Brian, you and I both know that if he was listening to nothing but political advisors, he would have probably taken some different positions this year to ensure that we have a glide path to victory in the fall. But he's looking 100 years out about what we need to do to defend American interests in the Western Hemisphere and against China, and to reset that entire relationship and geopolitical forces.
3: Yeah, I know that. And, you know, it's just amazing how many people are basically open on our side, hoping for him to fail, and almost praising Iran. I mean, listen to Chris Van Hollen, cut 18.
6: The president got dragged into this war. Prime Minister Netanyahu said that he'd been waiting 40 years for somebody to go to war with him in Iran. He found a president stupid enough to do it. I blame Donald Trump for that decision, but here we are.
3: Your reaction?
5: Well, I loved, you know, I saw on Maria's show this morning, I saw them trying to say that somehow the JC, it was Gro Khanna, was saying the JCPOA was so successful in stopping Iran. And it's so laughable, it's offensive, that, you know, we're now having to deal with the empowerment of Iran because of the incompetence and the, frankly, willful disregard for the interests of America by Obama and Biden and their regimes. The Iranians were able to build their enriched uranium, build their conventional capacity to shoot missiles much farther than our Democratic leadership was acknowledging. And now you've got the president calling them out and knocking the knees out from under Iran. Finally, we've got someone who's trying to stop Iran from having such a outsized impact on our national security interests. Everybody wants to make this about Israel. It is. They are our strong ally, an important factor. But it is not. It's about our national security interests, and the president knows that.
3: So we're talking to Chip Roy. Congressman, it looks like, according to the Cook Report, with all this gerrymandering back and forth, Texas was successful, California was successful, Virginia was not, and now New York was not, Maryland was not, but it looks like South Carolina, it looks like Louisiana, Florida, Tennessee, Alabama, seat here, seat

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1: Listen, the Supreme Court then comes in and rightly ends race-based gerrymandering, which is offensive to the Constitution. It was wrong, and Justice Thomas said it best when he said it shouldn't even have anything to do with districting. And now we're getting the numbers. I mean, the current numbers, I think, are 14 to 6, meaning we get 14, they get 6, net 8. But as you note, we've got Louisiana, we've got South Carolina, we've got a number of states that are looking at trying to pick up a seat or two. So we could get 10, 11, 12 seats out of this, and then we've just got to hold firm, and make sure that we give people a reason to show up in November. And I'll give you one really good reason, and that's the obvious one. If Democrats control the House, they will stonewall President Trump every single day. We have got to show up to the polls. And by the way, be loud and proud. Be proud of what we did with the big, beautiful bill and cutting taxes and repealing Green New Scam subsidies and reforming Medicaid and stopping illegal aliens from getting food stamps and Medicaid. Be proud of the fact that we have high enlistments in our military because people are proud to be in the military again. Be proud that we've stopped the flow at the border. Be proud that we're removing illegal aliens from our country who have no right to be here and are endangering our citizens. I am super proud of what we're accomplishing, but we got to finish the job.
2: I hear you. So, Congressman, I was talking to a high-ranking FBI official, and I asked him, that conversation that Kash Patel had with China, his counterpart, about stopping the precursors from coming to our shores, have they done anything? And the answer was yes. I said, really? He goes, yeah. How do you know? I go, they're working with us to stop the precursors. They're coming from the south of that country. Have you seen some of the effects at the border? Is the amount of fentanyl dropping?
1: Yes, to the best of my understanding, and we're still trying to get briefings on this and giving the administration the flexibility they need to continue to do what they're doing. But all of this is related. Our engagement with the Chinese, our engagement in Venezuela, knocking their knees out, taking Maduro out, and basically making every leader in the Western Hemisphere, crap their pants. That's changing the entire dynamic. So, of course, China, of course, Mexico, of course, they're all working with us now, and we're having some positive effects. Now, we've still got to finish the job. The president rightly declared cartels as terrorists, something I called on in 2019 as a lowly, freshman member of Congress. And I got laughed at. They're not terrorists, Chip. You don't understand. All of the, naysayers in Congress. The president knew it. He got it. I remember in 2019 he wanted to do it. But he finally did it in his very first week when he got back in and got reelected, and it was fantastic. Now we've reset the entire, geopolitical forces with respect to the Western Hemisphere. So now what we're seeing is China working with us because they know they have to. The tariffs, all of those things are all related. People try to distill these to simple sound bites. Tariffs bad, driving up prices. Yeah, but understand what we're trying to do to build jobs in America. Make sure we're not relying on China. Try to make sure we have more chip manufacturing here so we're not so reliant on Taiwan. Make sure we control oil and gas supply. Those are all things that matter in the aggregate. It's why we need to help President Trump finish the job.
2: So you have a bill out, the Deal Death Face Death Act. Tell me about it.
1: Well, I've found it offensive that we've allowed people to be in our country and to sell narcotics purposely laced with fentanyl that has resulted directly and knowingly and foreseeably in the deaths of Americans, particularly our children. I've had so many parents who have lost their children and loved ones in the Austin area, in Central Texas, San Antonio area. And this bill would make clear that the death penalty under federal law would apply if you're convicted of distributing fentanyl and it resulting in the death of an American. And we believe that that's critically important. I can tell you, since I introduced that bill, I've had multiple people in law enforcement, multiple moms and parents who have lost their loved ones to fentanyl reach out and thank me because they want to see us have strong rule of law bills to put bad guys in jail and or convict them and sentence them to death. Dealing death should result in death if you're doing it with total willful disregard and with intent to profit.

0: while you're endangering, and not just endangering, knowing that you are likely going to kill Americans, then I think you should have the ultimate penalty.
1: No doubt about it. And you got to have more dissuasion. Do you have any Democratic support?
0: Not yet. I don't have Democrat support on our PAUSE Act to pause immigration. I don't have Democrat support on a bill to ensure that we can, reject and deport people who are pushing Islamic takeover of our country. I don't have Democrat support. I did have some Democrat support, the Save America Act. Ultimately, we only got one when we sent it over to the House. Sent it over to the Senate. But we did get Henry Cuellar on our bill. But, you know, most Democrats, they don't want to do the important work. It's why, Brian, look, I'm in Texas campaigning for Attorney General, crisscrossing the state. I'm driving to San Antonio right now. And I'm going to have to fly back to D.C. probably Thursday, I think, to get the bill back from the Senate so we can fund ICE and Border Patrol through reconciliation, because Democrats literally refuse to fund security at our border. You can't even make this stuff up. That's how crazy they are. And we've got to go do this to deliver for the people and alongside President Trump.
1: Yeah, I just don't think people understand that ICE is law enforcement. Now they realize the folly of saying defund the police. They realize that. But they don't understand the folly of saying defund ICE is the same thing. They are Americans. They're your neighbors. We're not flown in from another planet. I mean, what don't they understand? I don't get it.
0: Well, they do understand, because for them, everything is about power. You know, you saw that on display last week when I chaired a hearing that I called on the spread of radical Islam in the state of Texas and how much Islam is incompatible with Western civilization. And Jamie Raskin, you might have seen it, you know, one of the most notorious liberals on the Judiciary Committee, tried to go after and challenge this young kid, Marco Hunter Lopez, for being willing to talk about his school and how they're being discriminated against. And then you had Representative Cohen, who represents Memphis. He's an older white guy who is now being redistricted out since the racial gerrymandering stuff was thrown out. And he was incredulous about how terrible this was. And guess what? It's all about power. For them, they don't care that it's an old white guy representing a district that they were bemoaning that somehow it was racist. They care that they lose power. They want to import people, regardless of their danger to our citizenry, because they want power. That's why Laken Riley was murdered. That's why Jocelyn Nungaray was murdered, because Democrats care more about power than protecting the people of America.
1: Yeah, I just don't know. Some of them, not all of them, some of them don't like the country. I looked at AOC and what they're saying, this Graham Plattner is saying over in Maine. I mean, their vision of changing the country is you pick another country. You're not happy with our system of government, so leave.
0: I mean, that's my worldview. I mean, and you import people here who very much want to change America into something else. Seeing in London and in Paris, there's a reason Tommy Robinson and a bunch of folks in the United Kingdom were rallying on the streets of London, because they're tired of losing their country. And honestly, go to Plano, Texas. You know, you've got the same thing. Dearborn, Minneapolis. Obviously, you guys have Mamdani, you know, was elected in New York City. Like, that's a major problem about the future of America. It's why I'm speaking up now. It's why people who are in leadership positions have got to speak up now. It's all related, Brian. All of the nonprofits, all of the NGOs, all of the people pushing open borders, all of the Soros-funded groups putting criminals on our streets and trying to take DAs and trying to take judges and infiltrate them with Marxists. All of the funding for Islamists who are coming to America to Islamify America. It's all a part of the Red-Green Alliance to destroy what we all know is great and good about Western civilization, capitalism, freedom, and our Republican form of government. We've got to stand up and fight for it, or we'll lose it. And you can't win a war you don't acknowledge exists. It's why the last conversation I had with Charlie Kirk was on this topic. It was on that we're losing our country, losing the soul. We've got to remember who we are as a people and defend her.
1: Absolutely. And that's why you're going to make a great attorney general. Best of luck, Congressman Chip Roy. Thanks for your time.
0: Thanks, Brian.
1: All right. And we'll see you back in Washington this week. Back in a moment.
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1: Welcome back, everybody. You know, there's some commencement addresses. This commencement address season, I'm so tired of hearing about the protest, and people are upset when a brilliant NYU professor is a commencement speaker because it says Gen Z are coddled and that they've had it too good for too long. I want you to hear something positive. Tom Brady, advice to students at Georgetown.
2: The one thing I've learned through sports is the only time you're sure to lose is when you quit. In life and work, you guys are going to get knocked down a lot. How are you going to navigate those moments? Are you going to push through the self-doubt? And you do it the same way you overcome a 25-point deficit. One decision at a time, one play at a time. Understanding this served me well on every step of my journey, including that step into the huddle.
1: So we had to cut him off there because we're up against it, but he just talked about it coming back against the Falcons. And believe me, if they had lost that game and got blown out, they would have broken up that team. I was at that Super Bowl, and the thought was, well, Brady had his run. Let him go. Meanwhile, he got that Super Bowl and another Super Bowl, and they let him go. He won it on at Tampa. Great message. 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
6: ABC News, I'm Sherry Preston. A ruling in New York in the trial of Luigi Mangione, the accused killer of UnitedHealthcare CEO Brian Thompson. A gun and a notebook, prosecutors say, link him to the murder, can be used as evidence. However, says ABC's Peter Haralambos, other items will not be admitted.
7: The judge is limiting some information. The actual items they took from his bag at the McDonald's, specifically the gun magazine, his cell phone, passport, wallet, and a computer chip, all of those are now off the table, according to this judge. So a little bit of a win for Mangione there. But overall, this is a pretty good ruling for prosecutors here.
6: President Trump has moved to withdraw his $10 billion lawsuit against the IRS over the leak of his tax returns. In exchange, ABC News has learned for a $1.7 billion fund to pay Trump allies who believe they were wrongly investigated during the Biden administration. The cruise ship at the center of the hantavirus outbreak is now docked at the Dutch port of Rotterdam for disinfection. This is ABC News. In Israel, there's been growing unease over the weekend to mark Jerusalem Day, a national holiday. ABC Chief International Correspondent James Longman says the day is normally peaceful, but has been marked by violence in recent years.
8: I spoke to the police when we were there. They said, we will be here intervening where possible. There are isolated pockets of violence. The Israeli police told us they arrested a number of people on the day, but we did see a lot of this violence. We did, though, manage to speak to a couple of people. Majority of these people are Americans. One young man, Eli, he feels very strongly that basically Jerusalem is for the Jews and Arabs and Muslims need to leave.
6: Israel's military intercepting boats off the coast of Cyprus, part of the latest wave of flotilla activists trying to break Israel's naval blockade of Gaza. Flotilla organizers say they're trying to bring awareness to the living condition of Palestinians in Gaza following the Israel-Hamas war. I'm Sherry Preston, ABC News.
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11: From the WMAY newsroom, I'm Greg Hawblight. The average price of a gallon of gasoline in Springfield has leveled in the past week. Today's average price for a gallon of regular gasoline in Springfield, according to AAA, is $4.86. It's down 3 cents from last week, about 70 cents higher than a month ago. The average local price then was $4.15. 1 year ago, the average was $3.26. The Illinois Department of Public Health warns warmer weather means increased exposure to illnesses carried by animals and other pests. IDPH says eliminating standing water and wearing longer clothing and repellent turns away mosquitoes that carry West Nile virus. And IDPH also encourages rabies vaccinations for pets and valuable livestock and horses. And the Illinois Department of Transportation announced last week it will soon repay up to $60,000 in student loans for eligible employees over 4 years as part of an initiative to lure recently graduated engineers. More at WMAY.com.
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14: Here's your updated News Channel 20 Storm Team forecast. Overcast skies today with thunderstorms likely. High temperatures reach up to 81. Winds out of the southwest 10 to 20 miles per hour. Mainly cloudy skies expected tonight. Slight chance of thunderstorms. Lows dip down to about 70. I'm meteorologist Jennifer Wojcicki on 97.7 and 970 WMAY, Springfield's news and talk. Right now, it's 70 degrees.
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1: Hi, everyone. Welcome to the latest moments of the Brian Kilmeade Show. Hope you had a fantastic weekend. We're back in action now. And everyone watch One Nation on Sunday. Keep in mind, too, I got this YouTube channel. Everyone's talking about it. 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It's hard to believe that there's even other channels on YouTube ever since mine launched. But you always get some original stuff. You get some of the interviews. You get this whole show and other things I'm doing on the channel. I'm going to be on Outnumbered in about an hour or so. So that'll be great. Lippi Sternheim will be with us. She is the founder and chief executive officer of Real Alloys, which is Real Earth. Real Rare Earth. And what we need to do to possibly have control of our weaponry, control of our phones, control of our space program. Right now, China's basically locked it up. We spent the last year and a half trying to push back in other areas of the world, from Argentina to Indonesia to Malaysia to Australia, working on all these rare earth deals, including mining in our own backyard. So she'll be with us, too. And Julian Epstein is going to be standing by. He's talking about the changing Democratic Party. I'll tell you, this guy, Graham Platner, really scary. Really, really scary. So let's get to the big three.
18: Number three.
19: If you look at what happened in Louisiana, I believe that Senator Cassidy is an honorable man. I'm sure there are some Republicans who disagree with him on several votes. But overall, I think he's a good person. But he came in third in that race, which shows that at least for now, still, that is a Donald Trump-controlled Republican Party still at the moment.
1: Politics aplenty. As time is running out on the fully fund the DHS, the ballroom, we review the primaries, the gerrymandering mania, which could keep the House in GOP hands.
18: Number two.
20: At the end of that visit, the scorecard shows Xi getting what he wanted and Trump generally not getting what he wanted. And that should be concerning for people who want a strong America that can deter a rising China rather than simply accede to its power.
1: Yeah, I don't agree at all right there with David Ignatius. Aftermath the China visit, as results coming in, we review the impact and what it means for our ally in Taiwan.
18: Number one.
21: No, I don't think he can walk away. And no, I don't think the Israelis can settle it. I don't think, as powerful as they are, they don't have the kind of power the United States has.
1: Absolutely. That is Robert Gates, Secretary of Defense. I got to give him credit. Back to war with no talks on tap. Time to start smashing Iran again while the opening up of the strait and grabbing uranium is going to be top priority. Let's end this and watch gas prices fall. Now, there's a thought that maybe we do all that at once at the same time. So we can lower the music. So there was a thought that we could do this all at the same time. And I don't think we have the assets in the region to do it, open up the strait, grab the uranium, and take out the army and the missile sites. So we got sites to get to. We've also went to school over the last few weeks when the ceasefire was happening. We're seeing what's moving, what launchers have been resurrected, been dug out of the tunnels. So we're seeing that, and we're seeing what they still have left. And we have actually got more armaments and more force. I'll add this to it. A report came out on Reuters exclusively that Pakistan, who's got a military alliance with Saudi Arabia, has sent an Air Force unit, about 8,000 people, including air assets, into Saudi Arabia. Why? The same reason why Israel gave the UAE a piece of the Iron Dome. Why? Because it looks like Iran is intent on alienating all the Gulf states, and they're going to go for the jugular because they can't reach America and go for our bases. I hope we've armed up and gotten our bases more ready and hardened up those sites. So we're going to go to school. We're going to open up that strait, but maybe not all at once. First, we're going to start hitting the sites. And now we have these new leaders who have emerged and been intransigent, and I think they're going to pay the price for that. Here's the President of the United States. President of the United States was talking earlier and put out on Truth Social that time is running out for them to talk and come clean. And here is Bob Gates on Iran. Now, why do I bring Bob Gates? Because he's a more strict Republican, you know, typical Republican, more classic. I wouldn't say neocon. That's a lazy topic, a lazy label. But Bob Gates is, you know, was able to serve under President Obama, was able to serve under Bush after he was on the Iraqi study group and decided that the war was lost. And President Trump, Bush said, thanks. How would you like to work for me? And he replaced Donald Rumsfeld, did a heck of a job. Cut 13.
22: Is it possible for the President of the United States to walk away and leave this for the Israelis to settle?
21: No, I don't think he can walk away. And no, I don't think the Israelis can settle it. I don't think, as powerful as they are, they don't have the kind of power the United States has. And I think the president seems to have been very consistent and very clear that under no circumstances can Iran ever have a nuclear bomb. Well, the only way you get to that objective is resolving this issue of the enriched uranium and any future plans for enrichment. I mean, I don't think that the nuclear program in Iran poses an imminent threat. After all, we bombed it twice.
1: So I thought he was very effective, and he went on cut 14.
21: Well, I think some of the justifications have changed over time. But one thing, I think there have been a few things that have been consistent from the very beginning. One is to eliminate Iran's ability to have a nuclear weapon. Another is to eliminate their military capabilities to attack their neighbors. The third is to eliminate the capability to support their surrogates, the Hezbollah, Hamas, Houthis, to sink their navy.
22: Mm-hmm.
21: I think those have all been articulated as objectives of this operation. And although the nuclear program has been dramatically damaged and set back a long time, I think those other things, a lot has been accomplished.
1: So Margaret Brennan goes quickly, interrupted him there and said, if you want to see more, go to the Face of the Nation website. And you can see the rest. Let's bring in Julian Epstein. He served as chief counsel to the House Judiciary Committee and staff director of the House Oversight Committee for Democrats from 96 to 2001. So far, you see a lot outside John Fetterman. It seems like the senator from Pennsylvania, Julian, it seems like everybody over the weekend, Democrat, is hoping that Iran wins this war and outlast Trump because they see rising gas prices benefit them politically.
2: I think that's right, Brian. And we saw the same thing with the Chinese coverage last week as well, where it seemed to be that the left, Democrats and the left-wing media were sort of repeating and parroting a lot of the framing of the Chinese. China is a country that I think is in plateau. I think it will never overtake the United States, but you never hear that from the coverage. Similarly, on Iran, it seems to be that the left is almost rooting for Trump to fail, because if Trump succeeds, I think then they are exposed as having completely unreal and failed policies of appeasement. So I think it sounds like at every turn you hear the left rooting for failure and sort of parroting all the lines that Iran wants them to parrot, which is the short-sighted view that because gas prices are high, we should mortgage our future to a nuclear Iran.
1: So,
2: and it's a shame. The party would have never done this a generation ago.
1: I know. And the thing is, too, the anti-Semitism is running through your party pretty rampant. And it's pretty much, I think the thing we're going to see on the debate stage, and we're seeing already, is that you're going to have a show of hands if you promise not to take money from AIPAC, which is a lobbying group.
2: Yeah.
1: It's a Jewish lobbying group. Can you believe that? There'll be a times in which people would speak in front of groups like that. And now you want to pledge that you won't take money from groups like that.
2: Yeah, AIPAC is an American group. It's not an Israeli group. It's a group of Americans that support Israel because it's the only progressive democracy in the region. It's the only democracy that respects human rights. It's the only democracy that respects plurality. It is the only army that operates on a humane and lawful way. In fact, no other army in the Mideast even competes with Israel. But what you're seeing in the Democratic Party is they have been calling Republicans Nazis so long that they don't realize what Nazis are when they come up against them. Graham Platner has a Nazi tattoo. Abdul al-Sayyad is coddling pro-Iranian voters. Mandami's New York, you know, Mandami's wife, as we know, reportedly liked pro-Hamas.
1: Oh, yeah.
2: Social media posts after October 7th. You even saw the other day Islamist men outside a Jewish woman's school doing their prayers. I mean, what is that about? Jewish girl's school. Doing prayer. I mean, we see Jewish attacks every day, almost every day in Mandami's New York. And this this movement, this anti-Semitic movement, is the closest thing to Nazism we've actually seen in the United States. And the Democrats and the left are building alliances with the people that support this.
1: So I want you to hear what Bill Maher said over the weekend. Cut 37.
3: All the people likely running for president now on the Democratic side want it known they don't take money from AIPAC, the Israeli lobby, a stance which gives permission to actual anti-Semites to say, see, we're right about Israel. That's a dirty money from a dirty country. Oh, please. You take money from crypto and factory farmers and big tech, from Diddy and Weinstein and Epstein, but AIPAC is too far? Let me just say this to all who ask me, why are you harder on the Democrats than you used to be? Until you fix this whole issue, stop asking me.
1: He's right. This is what you've been saying, Julian.
2: 100%. And, you know, where I think he also went on to say, if I got the clip right, you know, where are these protests about the mass murders that are went on in Syria, the hundreds of thousands, if not millions, that have happened in Sudan, all of the folks that have been killed by Hezbollah in southern Lebanon,
1: Christians in Nigeria,
2: over 125,000 since 2009. Where are all these protests? It's the old thing. No Jews, no news. You could have the greatest atrocities going on against Muslims all throughout the Middle East, and none of these groups will pipe up and say a word. But when Israel is doing this, when Israel is defending itself in a war that was a seven-front war, and when it is abiding by all of the laws of international warfare, and when the sort of the civilian militant ratio has been lower than any other urban war ratio of casualties that we've ever seen, all of a sudden Israel is a apartheid genocidal state. You're either really, really stupid and uninformed. That's one option. Or the other option is, you are a complete Nazi anti-Semite. And I am sorry to say that my party, the Democratic Party, is increasingly aligning with the hard left that I think is unarguably anti-Semitic at this point.
1: I don't think there's any doubt about it. I think there's a few other things going on. And I think Democrats are flipping out on the gerrymandering thing. It looks like the Republicans now would have a 9-seat advantage. So overall, the Cook Report says Democrats are going to need to flip 9 seats. It's going to be much harder, especially if this war gets to a positive end and gas and oil goes down.
2: I think that's probably right. I think we're moving closer and closer to a toss-up in the House. Democrats have a 3-point advantage. At this point in the midterms in 2018, Brian, Democrats had a 12-point advantage in the generics. People keep talking about Trump's approval rating. It's about 40%, hovering at about 40%. Democrats probably at 25%. So when you hear the left complaining about Trump's ratings, they never complete the sentence. What are the Democrats' ratings? And Democrats are increasingly viewed as having a toxic brand, in part because of what we were just talking about, the alliance with extremists, extreme anti-Semites, but extremists on a lot of other issues as well. And because they don't really have any meaningful plan. But I think more importantly, Brian, while it's a 9-seat margin right now, probably with redistricting, what we're looking at in the next 4 years is a shift that could be as high as 30 to 40 seats. And that's because you have the voting rights case, and then you're going to have the 2030 census. And you probably in the voting rights case, you could have 12, 13 seats flip. In the census, you could have another 20, I think, as many as 20 flip. And that's because people are leaving high tax blue states and going to low tax red states. So I think you're looking at, after the 28 election, I think you're looking at a massive realignment in American politics towards the GOP.
1: The other thing, how would you redistrict? I would love to go independent, a true independent panel redistricting, forget, and making race impossible to redistrict, make that unconstitutional, which it should be. So having said that, how would you do it, Julian? What could work for all 50 states?
2: I agree with you because I think this redistricting is a race to the bottom. I think it disenfranchises 45% of the electorate in any state, whether it's Republican or Democrat. And that's bad because it makes people go to war with one another when they feel like they're disenfranchised. I would try to do something on a state by state. You can develop a compact, which would sort of create a lot of incentives for states to do this on a consistent basis and to make districts as compact and contiguous as possible without regard to either party, race, or anything else. And I think what you want to do is you want to have, you want to keep communities, local communities, as much as possible represented in one district so that there is a healthy debate in some of that community about what policy ought to be. But I think what we're seeing right now is the opposite of that. I think that when Democrats complain about redistricting,

0: I think it's a fair response from Republicans that the Democrats did at first. Look at the Northeast states.
1: Yep.
0: Look at much of the Midwest. I think they sort of they have been redistricting for decades. Sorry, they've been gerrymandering for decades. So I don't think it's a fair complaint from the Democrats. But I agree there ought to be a national solution to this problem that enfranchises people in one state that may not be 50%. Yeah. They may be 45%, as we see in
1: like you
0: places.
1: Said, the whole Northeast has shut out the Republicans, even though they make up 40% of almost every state you just mentioned. So that's important. Julian, thanks so much. Always great to get your insight. Back in a moment.
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10: Hey, welcome back, everybody. It's not the sexiest topic, but it's the most important topic, probably outside the war in Iran, and that is the race for our rare earth natural minerals. Start mining in this country, and they stop doing it, and don't worry about it. It's not going to be a problem. Well, China just grabbed 90%, I believe, of rare earth. And now if you want your phone made, if you want your weapons done, you need to go to China. We found that out the hard way. The president basically got handed a grenade with the pin pulled when he took office. And he spent the rest of the time after China threatened to withhold rare earth sales to us. We realized they had ultimate leverage. We're working hard to change that. And so is my next guest when we get back, the founder and chief executive officer of Real Alloys, Lippi Sternheim, and she's working hard to get this done for defense manufacturing, everything else. How much progress we're making, we'll find out shortly how effective it's going to be. Also, just a quick reminder, you can always check out the YouTube page to find out more of this. If you're going to miss the interview just coming up, youtube.com/@TheBrianKilmeadeShow. And don't forget, go to BrianKilmeade.com for my Fox Nation stage shows. May 30th is going to be Reno, Nevada. July 11th over in Pensacola, Florida. Then we got big dates in the fall with my new book, Uniting the States. We're going to be just about everywhere, including Jacksonville. More of the Brian Kilmeade Show is coming up on 97.7 and 970 WMAY, Springfield's news and talk.
11: From the WMAY newsroom, I'm Greg Hallbleib. The Illinois Department of Transportation announced it will soon repay up to $60,000 in student loans for eligible employees over 4 years as part of an initiative to lure recently graduated engineers in an increasingly competitive job market. The Higher Education Student Loan Repayment Assistance for Engineers pilot program will reimburse 50 Illinois-educated engineers up to $15,000 annually after 4 years of service at the agency. NIDOT hopes to incentivize young talent to remain in the state and the field. Citing data from the American Council of Engineering Companies, it shows a national shortfall of approximately 20,000 engineers per year due to retirements or departures from the field. The average price of a gallon of gasoline in the Springfield area has leveled in the past week, although it's about 70 cents higher than a month ago, according to AAA. Today's average price for a gallon of regular gasoline in Springfield is $4.86, down 3 cents from last week. The average local price 1 month ago was $4.15. 1 year ago, the average was $3.26. The Illinois Department of Public Health warns that warmer weather means increased exposure to illnesses by animals and other pests. IDPH has eliminating standing water and wearing longer clothing and repellent turns away mosquitoes that carry West Nile virus, and guarding against ticks can reduce the spread of Lyme disease. More at WMAY.com.

0: The 21st Annual Little Flower Heritage Day.
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5: Here's your updated News Channel 20 Storm Team forecast. Overcast skies today with thunderstorms likely. High temperatures reach up to 81. Winds out of the southwest 10 to 20 miles per hour. Mainly cloudy skies expected tonight. Slight chance of thunderstorms. Lows dip down to about 70. I'm meteorologist Jennifer Wojcicki on 97.7 and 970 WMAY, Springfield's News and Talk. Currently, it's 68 degrees.
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11: Show like no other. 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
12: Joining us now is Lippy Sternheim. He is the founder of and CEO of Quartz Lake Mining, a Nevada-based integrated gold mining company that has spent more than two decades de-risking and developing mining and oil and gas projects. And man, do we need that expertise now. Lippy, first off, where are we at now with domestic mining? Have we all gotten the wake-up call as a country, cut the red tape, allow people like you to do your job?
13: In the space of rare earths, I think, which is the main focus of the administration right now, I think that's the case. In my previous company, as you just mentioned, Quartz Lake Mining, which was a gold mining company that I was running before this rare earth company, which is Realloys now, there's I don't think anything in government moves at the speed of light as it is working when there's an issue as the Chinese problem that you have now with rare earths. But there is things being done to make domestic mining easier and better from a permitting side.
12: I mean, there are certain states here. So where would you, if you had your druthers, where is the most rare earth and what is the most, where is the most untapped potential?
13: So rare earths, just a little background. Rare earths is obviously, as you know, the China problem because they control most of the supply chain of rare earths from mine to magnet. You can't come up with a new mine wherever you want. It's called rare for a reason. But the actual bottlenecks that are the problem facing the country is more on the processing side. processing, refining, metallizing, and making magnets, which is the ultimate end product of the rare earths, which goes into everything that we have, whether it's an iPhone or a F-35, a missile, anything that's that's technological today, and everything in between works on rare earth magnets, and that today is a major problem. The focus of ReAlloys, which is the rare earth company that I run today, is on for the defense sector, because there's a law coming into effect in January which bans any company with a Chinese nexus from being used in the defense supply. So not only everything currently is made in China, but the government is saying we not only cannot make it there anymore, but we can't use it in our defense supply. So we're mostly focused on that, which is the heavy rare earth segments of rare earths.
12: So now, okay, refining is the challenge. Got it. So mining, we know where to find it. Now we have to refine it. What's the problem with building a refinery?
13: So I'll take you through it in the steps. So first, the mine. So we happen to own a mine in western Saskatchewan, which is called Hoytus Lake, which has heavies and lights. You know, Mountain Pass, which is in California, has lights. And then you have a few other mines, and we've seen some of the potential with other companies that have coal mines that potentially have rare earths. So the mining is not the rarest part. Trump said it in Davos. There's nothing rare. The rare earths is not the rare part. It's the processing that's rare. Elon Musk tweeted it, I think, 2 years ago. So the mining, we're past. The refining and processing is a bit of a problem, because you have all rare earths have, for the most part, uranium and thorium, which is radioactive components. So to just set up a processing facility in the middle of the States is not so easy. As you know, Linus had which is an Australian or Malaysian company, with processing in Malaysia, had a grant from the government in 2001, I think they got it, in 2001, for a couple of $100 million to build a processing facility in Texas. But they actually never got the EPA permits, and this year they canceled it. So building a processing facility here is not as simple as just let's set one up on the I-10 and you're up and running. We actually partnered with the Canadian provincial government in Saskatchewan, which had built and is currently finishing building a North American processing facility, which has zero ties to anything Chinese, no components, no parts, no chemicals, nothing in the part. It's completely devoid of any Chinese nexus. And we signed a deal with them for an offtake from what they make. Once we get that, we can metallize it, which is our company in Ohio, which we own. We have the technology to metallize, or the expertise to metallize rare earths. Once you metallize it, so think about it this way. It goes from ground rocks to powder, oxides to metal, to then magnets. So there's different stages. The metallizing and the magnet making, that they're building the supply chain. We're building, and one or two other companies are building up the capacity for that in the States. But it's a 40-year-old problem. It's not going to be built in an hour and a half.
12: You say 70% China controls 90% of the rare earth processing and 70% of the rare earth resources. I know we've dealt with other countries. I think Argentina, Australia. It's Indonesia or Malaysia. What other countries are we working deals with, and can American company profit from that?
13: The answer is yes. Not just profit. I'll get back to that in a second. First, let me answer your question. But the answer is yes. We're working with companies from Kazakhstan, Brazil, and we're talking to some companies in Africa. There's companies all across countries all across the world that potentially could supply the rare earths, call it the raw ingredients to make this stuff. That is definitely possible. And there's again a few mines in North America, as well as Greenland. We're very much, we signed an LOI or an MOU months ago with Critical Metals out of Greenland with their Tanbreez project, which is one of the largest heavy rare earth projects in the world. And as you know, Trump is a fan of Greenland and mining rare earths there. The second part of whether and again, whichever mine comes online, one of the most important parts is the processing facilities that we're currently finishing being built with the SRC, and our next plant, which is our phase two, are agnostic to whatever feedstock you have. So going back to mining, typically a mine, if you have a gold mine or any other mine, you build a mine, you have your rock. So you say, okay, how can I process this? And you build your mill on site and you go kind of mine and then make your way to the end product. We kind of work backwards. We said the bottleneck is refining and processing. We're going to build a refining and processing facility that can take anybody's feedstock, anybody's rocks, and process it, which is complicated because you have different versions. You have the Brazilian stuff, which is what they call ionic clays. And then you have bastazite, you have monazite, you have utilite, you have all kinds of, and it's not, you know, separating them is not like putting gold into a mill. you know, you take a mill, you wash it through, and you got your gold. This is a very 21 different rare earths usually coming together, all very, very complicated on how to separate them. Separation is a big part of it. So we're agnostic to that, and it definitely could be done.
12: Wow. So is this a area of investment? Do you sense that there's a lot of people, entrepreneurs like yourself, that want to get involved in this, see opportunity?
13: It's not an entrepreneurial business. You have

0: The countdown is on. 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
1: And it's a lot more complicated than that. You asked me before about profiting for American companies. Obviously, we're an American company. We're building for the defense. Our main focus is the defense, to make sure the defense has defense, Department of War, the men and women of uniform. They have everything they need, and that is the sole focus. In rare earths, you have lights and heavies. Lights goes into your EVs, into everything, every magnet you make. Think defense of high performance, high temperature, those kind of things. So we're more focused on that. But you have to have been blessed with that stuff. You know, have it in the rocks in your mind too, or have the off takes to get that.
2: So it's going to be is a bit of a process, but man, how many do you get the sense that the government is in support of this? Is there any type of anybody you can lean on, from Doug Burgum to the Secretary of Energy, to help you with this process?
1: So the administration has many pockets. And if you look at the other, myself and the other four or five companies in the space that are American that have gotten help from the government, it's from many avenues. We got a letter of intent from Ex-Im Bank for $200 million towards our next facility, which we're building. There's the Department of War, there's the Pentagon, there's the DFC, the OFC, the administration itself. They've taken investment in some companies so far. They plan to take more. It's not a matter of kind of streamlining permitting for environmental at this point. It's actually the administration backing the space in a general, you know, backing the space, pouring money into it. Because the problem with the Chinese problem is that the dumping and the prices, they made it unprofitable for American companies. We are in a niche of defense, so it's a little different for us personally because of our focus. But any company in rare earth today would have a problem competing with the prices of China. China, you know, they build it up every few years for themselves. They dump pricing. They play with it so that it becomes unaffordable and not of interest to American companies to do it. That ship has sailed, I think, because of this administration and what Trump has done for the rare earth problem. He realized the significant problem of way of life can be affected by it, and every single step we take and everything we do, and made sure to say no more. We're now going to fund this and we're going to push this industry forward. And the administration is doing that from every, you know, from every part of the administration. And there's many, many doors open there to support us.
2: That's great. I think people understand. I think the country's been educated on it. I think that's great. Thanks so much for sharing your story, Lippy. I just really wish you all the luck, because we need people like you willing to take the risk, who understand the business, because there's an urgency. I can't believe we allowed this to happen over the years. I mean, it's astounding to me. Is it astounding to you?
1: It's astounding in the sense of it's what you give money. Sometimes things are cheap. Well, the whole, you know, in general, the China for all the years, what the reasons, why the people go there for business, it was much cheaper, or maybe environmental reasons or all of these other reasons. But when you realize one day that it affects every single thing you do, we cannot be the most advanced country. We cannot be the most defense or technologically, country if you don't have this. And I think at this point, they realize that. It is astounding that they let it go that far. Remember, we used to be the leader in this as well years ago, and then it all went off short for, again, whether it's environmental or cheaper or many other reasons involved. But with today's technologies and with this administration's backing, I think we'll be back there. I think by 2030, which is our time frame for our mega plant and some of the other companies as well, I think by 2030, the United States will be at the forefront, the leader, and much cleaner, much better. We've invented processes. I'll just throw one thing in there. We've invented processes where it's cleaner as well, because it is a dirty business in processing any minerals. You know, you have hydrofluoric acid. We've invented a hydrofluoric acid freeway. So we're technologically advancing it, getting better, and doing it the American way.
2: Absolutely. Lippy Sternheim, thanks so much. Appreciate it. I'm going to be on Outnumbered shortly. Don't forget to go to briankilmeade.com. See all the places I could be on stage. It's going to be fun, especially May 30th at Reno, Nevada. And then after that, Pensacola, Florida, July 11th.
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1: Hey, welcome back, everybody. I'm going to be an outnumbered at the top of the hour. So before I thought we'd do something lighthearted before I run downstairs. So let's find out if there's more to know.
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1: Well, you know, Shaquille O'Neal went back and got his degree after he left early at LSU. Then he went back and got his master's at the Phoenix School and then went at Barry University, got a PhD. He went back to LSU to be the commencement speaker. He had a great message and had some fun.
2: I want to leave you with five things. One, never stop learning. I'm proud of you all today, but this is not the end of your journey. Make sure you continue. Continue to strive. Continue to learn. Continue to have fun. And continue to eat your delicious gummies at your local 7-Eleven and all the other stores. Number two, youngsters, before you succeed, you must first learn to fail. But in the words of the great Shaquille O'Neal, use failure as motivation.
1: Yes, and he went on to say, Charles Barkley, one minute he's fat, the next minute he's skinny. Life is weird. Now, Tom Brady also spoke at Georgetown University. You know his career, sixth-round draft pick, 199th overall. You know he was sixth on the depth chart, maybe seventh when he went to University of Michigan. Even his senior year, he had to split time with Brian Griese and Drew Henson. His junior year, Brian Griese, and senior year with Drew Henson, who ended up not panning out as a baseball or football player. Here's Tom Brady's message to the Georgetown graduates.
3: The odds are your 28-3 moment won't end with a trophy or a parade. It may not even end in victory. These are all just momentary tests where failure isn't final, only quitting is. I want you to challenge yourself with ideas that are uncomfortable and people who push you to be your very best. Even if one of those people is a cranky old coach who cuts the sleeves off his sweatshirt and screams at you all day, do your job. Okay, that's too specific in my experience. You guys get the point.
1: Yes, I do get the point, and he is a great messenger. And I just pointed this out, Allison. He is better looking every year. I don't point that out with many men, but it's unbelievable. Then they have him walking the runway a little bit later that day, looking like the Terminator guy, wearing all leather.
4: He is a very good-looking man, but he
1: was never this good-looking. Look at him when he went into the Patriots as a draft pick.
4: But I feel like he's gotten a little too pretty. Like I feel like he's injecting too much into his face.
1: But it doesn't. Does it look like he's doing stuff work? Because usually faces, you know, you see the Botox. Like I see it's getting thinner.
4: I don't know. I feel like it's different for men, but I feel like he's trying too hard to be pretty now.
1: Really?
4: I mean, he's still a good-looking man. Don't get me wrong. But
1: and he's available.
4: Apparently.
1: Next. Today's teens are more sober and less social generation. Axios reports say researchers show there's no single cause but point to a mix of factors, including post-COVID, social disruption, and heavy reliance on digital communication. Some experts suggest the shift isn't just about health conscious, but also a reduced in-person socializing, fewer real-world peer gatherings. In other words, Gen Z's got very few friends to go party with and drink with. Do you believe that?
4: I do believe that, and I do think it's sad. They should, you know, go out and have the keg parties. And I mean, that's when you grow up a little bit.
1: Yep. I think there was a famous professor that just came out and said that. Next. Pickle parties are the latest Gen Z summer trend. A new cultural trend called pickle parties gaining traction, featuring theme parties centered around pickle-flavored food, drinks, and entertainment. Events like the Big Brine and Pickle Fest are promoting immersive food experience parties combining music, novelty snacks, and social gatherings. Former reality TV personality Nicole Palazzi. From Jersey Shore. We don't call her Nicole, do we?
4: She's Snooki, no?
1: Yeah, Snooki, yeah. Once joked about pickle juice shots on Jersey Shore, highlighting how pickle culture has appeared in pop culture. I remember Vito Interfermo, a middleweight champion, Brooklyn, was a bleeder. And the only thing that toughened up his skin is to put his face in pickle water. And the brine, the pickle brine, toughened up his face.
4: Really?
1: Am I right, Pete? Pete doesn't remember.
4: I mean, it's like sticking it in vinegar, basically. That toughened up your skin.
1: But it worked. He ended up beating Marvin Hagler.
4: Because of the pickle juice.
1: Pickle juice. Next.
5: Nolan Ryan did that, too. He would use pickle brine because he used to constantly get blisters. So early in his career, he used to get his hand pickle brine.
1: But you probably don't want it in your face if you want to be attractive. It's the opposite of a moisturizer.
4: Well, that's true. But if it stopped him from bleeding so much, I mean, that was the goal.
1: Smell great.
4: It wasn't to look like Tom Brady. It was to stop bleeding.
1: Yes, that's true. The 61st Academy Award Country Music Award took place in Las Vegas, honoring the biggest names in country music. Ella Langley dominated the night, winning 5 major awards, including Female Artist of the Year. Her wins include Song of the Year and Single of the Year for the breakout Choose in Texas, plus Music Event of the Year, with Riley Green. Cody Johnson won Entertainer of the Year and Male Artist of the Year, marking one of the biggest honors of the night. The ceremony was also hosted by country music star Shania Twain and streamed live on Prime Video. Megan Maroney led nominations going into the show, while other major winners include Brooks and Dunn and the Red Clay Strays. Country Music Awards, something I used to not appreciate. Now I do, although I didn't watch. I was watching replays on Face the Nation and Meet the Press. That's how exciting my life is. But I watched that one. Thanks so much for listening, everyone. Go to BrianKilmeade.com. Find out how to see me at Reno, Nevada, May 30th.
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17: ABC News, I'm Sherry Preston. Some evidence has been tossed out in the case of accused CEO killer Luigi Mangione. The items seized from his backpack during his arrest at a Pennsylvania McDonald's will not be allowed in the trial. However, the alleged weapon and writings that were seized later will be admitted as evidence. President Trump has filed the paperwork to withdraw his $10 billion lawsuit against the IRS over the leak of his tax returns.
18: It doesn't lay out any explanation or next steps, but sources tell ABC News the president and his administration intend to announce a settlement, creating a $1.7 billion fund to pay out claims to those who allege they were unfairly targeted by the Biden administration. Democrats have expressed outrage over the prospect of taxpayer money being handed out to rioters who desecrated the Capitol on January 6th.
17: That's ABC National correspondent Stephen Portnoy in Washington. Congo's health minister announcing the opening of 3 Ebola treatment centers as a rare variant that has no known therapeutics or vaccine strikes the region. This is ABC News. No end in sight yet to the war between the U.S. and Iran. The Strait of Hormuz still blocked, and Iran saying it will not negotiate over its right to nuclear enrichment. An avalanche of bad press forcing a cryptocurrency-related business to shut down.
11: Can I talk to you for a second?
19: In the corner of a Texas gas station, police find an 85-year-old woman on her phone and feeding thousands of dollars into a Bitcoin ATM.
11: Let me talk to who you're talking to on the bank.
20: I'm in danger.
11: Okay, stop putting money in there.
19: Around 10,000 people, many older, fall victim to similar scams every year. Now the company that boasts the largest network of Bitcoin ATMs in the world says it's being forced to shut down because of strict regulation and even bans on its machines in some states. Jim Ryan, ABC News.
17: Hundreds of thousands of commuters navigating a gauntlet of car, bus, and subway routes trying to get to work this morning, the first workday since a strike shut down the nation's largest commuter rail line in New York, the Long Island Railroad. I'm Sherry Preston, ABC News.
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23: From the WMAY Newsroom, I'm Greg Hallblight. The average price of a gallon of gasoline in Springfield has leveled in the past week. Today's average price for a gallon of regular gasoline in Springfield, according to AAA, is $4.86. It's down 3 cents from last week, about 70 cents higher than a month ago. The average local price then was $4.15. 1 year ago, the average was $3.26. The Illinois Department of Public Health warns warmer weather means increased exposure to illnesses carried by animals and other pests. IDPH says eliminating standing water and wearing longer clothing and repellent turns away mosquitoes that carry West Nile virus. And IDPH also encourages rabies vaccinations for pets and valuable livestock and horses. And the Illinois Department of Transportation announced last week it will soon repay up to $60,000 in student loans for eligible employees over 4 years as part of an initiative to lure recently graduated engineers. More at WMAY.com.
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27: Here's your updated News Channel 20 Storm Team forecast. Overcast skies today with thunderstorms likely. High temperatures reach up to 81. Winds out of the southwest 10 to 20 miles per hour. Mainly cloudy skies expected tonight. Slight chance of thunderstorms. Lows dip down to about 70. I'm meteorologist Jennifer Wojcicki on 97.7 and 970 WMAY, Springfield's news and talk. Currently, it's 68 degrees.
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0: Welcome in, brand new week, Monday edition. Thanks all of you for hanging out with us. As is often the case, there are a tremendous bevy of stories that we are going to be following. Big results came in Saturday in the Louisiana primaries. A sitting incumbent senator, Cassidy, has lost. He didn't even make the runoff, but we will discuss that. There are six primaries tomorrow: Alabama, Georgia, Idaho, Kentucky, Oregon, and Pennsylvania, as primary season is officially starting to kick into high gear. Spencer Pratt, L.A. mayor battle, governor battles underway and continuing there. Redistricting storylines galore. We have the Virginia Supreme Court, speaking of storylines, refusing to step in and do anything. They shot down, we'll talk about that, the Democrat attempt to get them to get involved in their redistricting move. Cuba. What is going to happen with Cuba? I don't even know we talked about it very much. The CIA director went into Cuba to meet. And this is something fun. Pizza Hut is going back in time, Buck. I don't know if you've seen this story, to the 1980s era Pizza Huts. If any of you remember going there and visiting with your families back in those days, nostalgia is running rampant. We might have some fun with that. But we begin with Louisiana results setting the table for what is going to happen in the primaries going forward. And I would just say this, Buck. There has been a big discussion point about to what extent is Trump still the head of the Republican Party. What is his overall support? I would say we've gotten two pretty clear-cut results so far that suggest President Trump is still by far leading the Republican Party when it comes to decisions, even as he begins the backstretch of his second term soon. Buck, we had in Indiana, basically the state senators who refused to redistrict, almost all of them lost their jobs. And the races weren't particularly close. And then on Saturday in Louisiana, President Trump suggested, endorsed, thoroughly campaigned for Julia Letlow. And not only did she win the overall early vote, there's a runoff, and she's going to be the next senator from Louisiana. Let me just put it that way. But significantly, I believe this was the first time since 2012 that an incumbent United States senator lost his primary in the early goings, the primary, not even the general election. And that was Senator Cassidy, who we've had on this program quite a few times. Trump mobilized against him, and he didn't even make the runoff on the Republican Party side. He came in third overall. His political career, I would venture, probably over. Why does that matter? The next real target for President Trump has been Representative Thomas Massey, Kentucky, in the 4th Congressional District. President Trump has decided that he wants him out. He is supporting his opponent in this race, and Ed Gallrein. This is going to be another one to really pay attention to on Kalshi and in Poly Market. Gallrein over the weekend surged to favored in this race in the prediction markets. So we'll see, Buck, if President Trump can go 3-for-3 in terms of his targets in the Republican Party in primary season. And we say early, go vote Alabama, Georgia, Idaho, Kentucky, Oregon, Pennsylvania. Tomorrow is your primary. Go select good candidates that could win in the general election.
1: Primaries matter. They matter even more in many ways in red states, certainly, than I think a lot of people realize, because if you get complacent, you know, I see all these people that live in red states and they'll say, oh, our senator is a rhino, or our congressman is a backstabber when it comes to the Trump agenda. And I go, well, who'd you vote for in the primary? And then, oh, I don't know. I didn't vote. I only vote in the general. Yeah, I vote Republican in the general. Right. You go, okay, well, you're going to make sure that you keep the rhinos. You're like the keeper of the rhinos if you were in a red state. And I guess that would be a rhino keeper. A red state where you don't actually vote in the primary. So I mean, a few things that we see from this. One is we're entering this election season very soon, very quickly. And two, Trump still has a whole lot of sway on the GOP side of things. Even though he's not on the ballot, certainly on the primary side, MAGA can organize and have its voice be heard in very meaningful ways that shape the trajectory of the overall election and with it, of course, the Congress. So we are here in almost in June, and Clay, this midterm season is going to be, remember, in the summer, we get a little bit of that lull. And then in August, you have all these members of Congress going home, and there'll be some town halls, and some of them will get booed at, and some of them will say stupid things, and we'll talk about that on radio. But it goes very rapidly.
0: It does. And again, we will see what happens with the race in Kentucky with Thomas Massey. That then, to me, Buck, is kind of the turn the page at that point in time. I don't think President Trump has really come after anybody else in the Republican primaries, and we will see whether Massey ends up winning or not. And then I think the question is going to turn into, at 2 p.m., we're going to talk with Derek Dooley. He's running in Georgia. To me, the question then becomes, we know Mike Rogers is going to be the nominee in Michigan. I believe we know Michelle Tafoya is going to be the nominee in Minnesota. We know who the nominee is going to be in New Hampshire. We know that our friend in Michael Whatley is going to be the nominee in North Carolina. Do any of these guys that are challenging Democrats have the ability to punch through? And then, look, I mean, the Senate battleground of John Husted in Ohio, we're going to figure out who the winner is in Texas, what happens in Iowa, and how does Susan Collins do? I mean, there's a big battleground that in the next couple of weeks is going to officially be locked in, and we will just see what ends up happening as all of this plays out going forward. So, primary season, Alabama's got to pick a new senator because we've got Tommy Tuberville who's going to be leaving. Marsha Blackburn is going to be the next governor in Tennessee, so there will be a new senator being picked there before long. A lot of different moving parts, and this is officially, I think, the time when we start to get a feel for what turnout's going to look like. And I know people out there who say, okay, President Trump, his approval rating is 40%, I think, in the Real Clear Politics average. Every Democrat in America has a lower approval rating, basically, than President Trump. So this is going to be a double-hater midterm election. Traditionally, the party in power does not do well in these elections, but Democrats are even less popular in many ways as a party than Republicans are. There's just, again, I think uniquely, this is a double-hater environment where lots of people are unhappy. And the number one thing that people are unhappy about is cost, which has skyrocketed since Joe Biden allowed inflation to go to 9% thanks to his crazy amount of money that he spent in the first year and a half that he came into office. So that, to me, is the biggest storyline out there. What will turnout look like? Buck, there's some really encouraging numbers from California that the number of Republican ballots is through the roof relative to historic averages, and that would suggest there's lots of motivation to go out and vote for Steve Hilton, Chad Bianco, Spencer Pratt in that primary that is coming up in June. So, again, to me, in the next 2.5 weeks, we're going to get a pretty good snapshot of where the actual American electorate is, not what we are forecasting them to be, but where they actually are. And those primaries tomorrow, I think the Massey result will be the third significant how much sway does Trump still have in the Republican Party result.
1: Massey getting a lot of attention from leftists, which is something that does not sit well, I think, with a lot of people. Meaning, I should say, support from leftists.
0: Yes.
1: A lot of the very worst people are very pro-Massey right now. Now, I understand that's perhaps a shorthand for whether or not you support someone or not, you know, well, but it's a pretty good shorthand. I think there's something to be said for all of a sudden the people who want to see the worst things in America are going to bat for Massey in a big way. And I think it's just because they view him as part of the dissension among MAGA.
0: Yes. And also, I think it's just, again, the number one, what Democrats stand for is whatever they're against whatever Donald Trump likes. And so Donald Trump is against Massey. And so a lot of people who otherwise would disagree with Massey on a very many different fronts have decided because Trump is opposed to him, they are in favor of him. So, again, I think we are going to really kind of see some significant income impact, and we'll have a significant idea of what's going forward. Let me also add this. I didn't even mention this as one of the stories that we're following. President Trump has got a meeting tomorrow, Buck, with his national security advisory team, and it seems like he is inclined to begin strikes anew on Iran. Now, to be fair, President Trump negotiates as a wizard might in many different ways, and so he has both made Iran think, hey, we're not going to strike you, and then struck them, lulled them into sleep. And maybe on the flip side, he is making them think now, hey, I'm going to strike in an effort to try to get some form of deal done. But I am inclined more so than not that we are moving in a direction where we may well see more strikes coming sooner rather than later. I don't know where you are on trying to forecast things. And again, predicting President Trump in times of negotiation can sometimes be difficult, but it feels to me like he is moving towards potentially engaging in new strikes.
1: How are you feeling about the whole situation, Captain Optimism? Market's still very high. Gas prices are still high. People are getting annoyed at me. I was getting a lot of messages over the weekend saying I sound too sour about it. I'm not sour about it. I'm trusting in Trump on this one. He's got a clock. He's working with it. Let's see. But, you know, it's we're moving the timeline back a little bit. It's a little bit of I'm going to fix the Russia-Ukraine war in one day, which he said. And I was like, I don't think it's going to be one day. Same thing here. It's not a one-day deal.
0: My inclination, depending on what is so-called in where the nuclear dust is right now, to what extent is it or is it not seizable, my inclination is to try to get some form of result in a positive way. Declare victory, let things calm down in terms of oil and gas prices for the midterm. As soon as the midterm is over, if you think there's more work to do, rain down holy hell on them. I don't think there's anything that Iran is going to be capable of now in June, July, August, September, October. So if you could get transit restored in some way on the Strait of Hormuz, I think oil and gas prices come back down. I think people are more positively disposed for the midterm. Having said that, I also understand everybody who says, hey, we've done 70% of the work. Let's go ahead and finish the job right now. Now, that gets into what does finish the job actually mean, right? My general position has been, if you can somehow seize the nuclear dust, prove that they had it, and bring it out of Iran, that is a clear victory. It's hard to argue against that being a slam dunk. Question is, can you get it? And how long does that take?
1: So I still think you're pretty optimistic. So that's good. And I think
0: I am. Look, stock market's at record highs and unemployment has remained low. What I'm concerned about right now is oil and gas prices are too high. And right now you're starting to see that translate into interest rates. So interest rates, because inflation has gone up, interest rates on mortgages, interest rates on car loans, on credit card, they are creeping back up at a level that has not been seen for a while. I want interest rates lower. I want everybody having lower mortgage rates, and that is directly connected in many ways to the price of oil and gas. So we need to get oil and gas prices back sooner rather than later. If I were asked right now, I would say declare a short-term victory, let things kind of get back to normal, let the midterms happen, and then really go to town.
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1: Welcome back into Clay and Buck. Some good news over the weekend. I was very happy to see this. Don't let the haters tell you otherwise. I love when there is good news to share with all of you, especially about politics. And so here's what we've got. The Supreme Court has rejected Virginia Democrats' attempt to restore the congressional map that would have given basically the whole state over to Democrats. So the court came down with the order. Was this a 9-0, actually? I'm trying to find that right
0: now.
1: Well,
0: there was no dissent. So sometimes it's a little bit difficult to the way that these appeals work. It may not be reviewed by the entire 9-member aspect of the court, but no one dissented to the Supreme Court choosing not to take up this case. So that is, in many ways, I think, indicative. It's not officially 9-0, but no dissent means, I think sometimes, Buck, 4 or 5, and trust me, there's all sorts of different aspects of Supreme Court jurisprudence that are followed through. A lot of times these appeals have a particular person who reviews them, and they're reviewed by a less than the majority of the court. But the fact that there was no dissent to the decision not to take this up is indicative that it may well have been a 9-0 decision. And I know everybody's pointing out how polarized the Supreme Court is, but remember, the Supreme Court has issued a lot of decisions that have slapped down the crazy left-wing element of the country. Most memorably, everybody I know forgets this and doesn't want to talk about it. Remember the Colorado Supreme Court said President Trump was not eligible to appear on their ballot? 4-3. Yeah. And it went to the Supreme Court, and the Supreme Court came back 9-0 and said basically, the Democrats on the Colorado Supreme Court are crazy. When you get 9-0'd, when there's no dissent to a decision, it kind of points out how ridiculous the argument was in many ways. And I think that's what has happened now with the Virginia Supreme Court situation, where this thing has blown up in the face of the Democrat Party in a way that I think even stunned a lot of Democrats. We'll talk about that when we come back a bit more on the ongoing situation in Iran, of course. But in the meantime, we're about a month out from Father's Day. 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
14: From the WMAY Newsroom, I'm Greg Hallblight. The average price of a gallon of gasoline in Springfield has leveled in the past week. Today's average price for a gallon of regular gasoline in Springfield, according to AAA, is $4.86. It's down 3 cents from last week, about 70 cents higher than a month ago. The average local price then was $4.15. 1 year ago, the average was $3.26. The Illinois Department of Public Health warns warmer weather means increased exposure to illnesses carried by animals and other pests. IDPH says eliminating standing water and wearing longer clothing and repellent turns away mosquitoes that carry West Nile virus. And IDPH also encourages rabies vaccinations for pets and valuable livestock and horses. And the Illinois Department of Transportation announced last week it will soon repay up to $60,000 in student loans for eligible employees over 4 years as part of an initiative to lure recently graduated engineers. More at WMAY.com.
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2: Here's your updated News Channel 20 Storm Team forecast. Overcast skies today with thunderstorms likely. High temperatures reach up to 81. Winds out of the southwest 10 to 20 miles per hour. Mainly cloudy skies expected tonight. Slight chance of thunderstorms. Lows dip down to about 70. I'm meteorologist Jennifer Wojcicki on 97.7 and 970 WMAY, Springfield's News and Talk. 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
10: Welcome back in, Clay Travis, Buck Sexton Show. All right, Buck, I want to get your read on, well, let me first put a little bit of a bow on that Virginia Democrat Supreme Court decision. It appears that we are going to get a, and again, correct me if I'm wrong, because judges can rule at any point in time, but I believe I am up to date on all these states. It appears we're going to get one additional Republican district in Tennessee, one additional Republican district in Louisiana, one additional Republican district in Alabama, and that Georgia, Mississippi have both decided to wait till after this election cycle to redistrict, and South Carolina is still up in air as to what they are going to do. Meanwhile, Texas adding theoretically five Republican districts, and Florida adding four Republican districts. California has added five. That is the biggest, most significant win for Democrats. But that somewhere around eight or nine positive in the direction of the Republican Party, the math is that that's where we're going to end up. And again, people can correct me if I'm wrong out there, because there's a lot of different state lawsuits and redistricting stories to be following in real time. And it's possible today, in the last 2 hours, there have been changes in those places. Why do I bring this up, Buck? Given what the United States Supreme Court did, which is say, hey, we think the Virginia Supreme Court got this right, we're not going to touch this. So Virginia is staying 6-5 in favor of Democrats. I actually think there's a decent chance Republicans can retain control of the House. That is a scorching take from Clay.
11: I like it. Scorching.
10: I would say that's a minority take right now, and that most people would not agree with me. But I was doing my research. I was reading. Right now, it appears there are around 210 safe Republican seats. In order to have the majority, you need to get to 218. It appears there's going to be about 17 or 18 so-called toss-up districts. And Democrats would basically need, I mean, Republicans need to split roughly on the toss-up districts in order to maintain control of the House. But Democrats are going to have, if they win back the House, what appears to be a very slim majority, much like Republicans have had a very slim majority in 22 and in 24 in the outcome. So put me down, Allie. I do not believe there is a world where we have a landslide in the House where suddenly 30 seats one way or the other are swinging. I think we're talking about 8 to 10 seats that are moving one direction or the other. And so as that is the case, it is unlikely that we're going to see some sort of seismic tsunami-like impact one direction or the other. Senate is actually somewhat more challenging. Republicans are favored right now in the Senate, but there are more, I would say, battlegrounds in the Senate as a percentage than there are in the House. Does that make sense? The gerrymandering has occurred to such an extent now that there's only 18 toss-up seats left out of 435, so it doesn't move very much one direction or the other.
8: I like where your head's at on this, and I feel like there's more momentum for Republicans at this stage of the game in some key places than certainly would have been just your guess out of the gate a year ago, right? I mean, usually going into the midterms,
10: yes,
8: if you remember, everybody, the 2018 midterm was brutal. And we didn't even know how brutal it was on election night because some of those had, there were some delays getting in the results. But that was a rough, or rather it came later on, much later on in the election tabulation. But that was not a good showing for the GOP under Trump then. I do think, Clay, we're in a much stronger position this time around. I also think a big part of that is there's still enough. It's not like we've gone through eight years of Trump or anything, or rather 8 years of one side and now the other. You know, is we had the Biden interregnum of 4 years where people can remember it really was incompetent administration,
10: yes,
8: of government under the Democrats. You know, they came back after Trump first time around. Then Trump's now back in office. I feel like the hope and change routine for Democrats won't be as strong as it might otherwise be.
10: I think that's a good take. Let me also, though, play for you what I think. I asked the question, if we got a resolution in the Iran situation, what would Democrats run on? I think they're going to run on Calais, Louisiana. And we've got a bunch of cuts of this from people both that would acknowledge themselves, I think, as being far left. And I'll start with them. But even people who are supposed to be moderate Democrats from red states are taking this same talking point. Ayanna Pressley, one of the members of the squad, Democrat from Massachusetts. Buck, listen to this. She says Republicans would rather black people pick cotton then pick the president. This is cut 15.
11: I have to just tell the truth. There are people in this hostile anti-black administration that would rather black Americans pick cotton than pick the president, than pick their congressperson, than pick a senator.
10: Okay, so understand what's going on here. In the wake of Calais v. Louisiana, they now are saying black people's right to vote is being threatened. This is actually, I think, a credit to the southern states. The numbers that I have seen suggest that black people in the South, and I live in the South, are actually more likely to be registered to vote now than white people are in some southern states. That is a direct refutation of everything that happened in the 1940s, 50s, that entire era, which most of us listening right now were never a part of. But saying we can't have race-based redistricting has immediately turned into, oh, Republicans don't want black people to vote This has nothing to do with voting rights at all. Here is Cut 17, Cory Booker, Buck, saying the same thing.
12: For all Americans, Alabama is sacred soil. So much of our democracy came of age there before the sacrifices of martyrs, before Fred Shuttlesworth and Martin Luther King and so many other heroes of Alabama campaigns. We did not have a complete democracy. Black

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1: Anymore. First of all, I think he's done an awful job. I think Andy Beshear has been a disaster as the governor of Kentucky. I think Kentucky has fallen further behind states like Tennessee, that obviously we border. Most of my family is raised in Kentucky. All my dad's family came down from Kentucky. That's how we ended up in Nashville. I think Andy Beshear's done an awful job. But listen to Cut 16.
2: I recognize that I will never be able to feel the pain of racism, but I know that it exists. We have a president that denies that racism exists, but he shows us what it looks like every single day. But we can push back against this shameful decision by the Supreme Court. We can try to protect voting rights. Democratic governors can veto redistricting plans that would eliminate minority-majority seats. We can refuse to call our legislatures back into session. We are not going to redistrict in Kentucky because I refuse to call them back because they would do the wrong thing.
3: Clay, can I just this reminds me so much of the climate change is real mantra. Racism exists. Climate change is real. These are statements of first of all, they're so broad as to be almost without meaning, where they don't tell you anything. Because okay, what do you do then? Climate change is real. So what? Now what? That's the real question. Okay, yeah, the climate changes. Racism is real. Of course, racism is real. Notice how they always say this though. It's like genuflecting before the left wing. Racial spoils gods in this country or something. Like, you're supposed to say, oh, well, because racism is real, what, we need to add 150 points on average to the SAT score of every black student admitted to Harvard forever? Is that what racism is real means? Because that's what racism is real has meant until a couple of years ago. You know, does it mean that black people get to have their own districts where they get guaranteed to have black representation because they're specifically carving? Well, no, we're being told that that's actually not okay. So that's there's a difference between being treated the same and being treated specially. And the demand here is actually for special treatment. It's not for equal treatment.
1: Yeah, the swing was from racism existed. And again, it existed for most of the lives of many people that are listening to us when we were not alive. I have said, and some people came after me, but I think it's 100% true. If you were born in the United States since 1980, the only real racism you have experienced is racism where it is benefiting some races at the expense of others, that is largely anti-white and anti-Asian racism, right?
3: It's benefiting black and Hispanic / Latino at the expense of Asian and white. That is what the data irrefutably and according to the Supreme Court shows.
1: And the goal of that was coming out of what was a racist era, we're going to put in place affirmative action. We're going to cure racism with more racism. I think most people in America of all different backgrounds have decided, you know, that's not a great long-term plan. Here's what I would say would actually be a great pushback. We talk about racism in America as if it is still 1963, okay? There are white people who are racist against black people. That exists. Not disputing it. There are also a lot of black people who are racist against white people and Asian people and Hispanic people. Racism goes in every direction now. Heck, there are, and some of you who are Asian and listening to me right now are going to nod along too. There is racism inside the Asian community against other Asians based on where they are from in Asia, right?
3: There's racism in the Indian yes. subcontinent and in China based upon the darkness of your skin within the same race, everybody. Yes. And if you think that this is very real, it's the caste system in India, but it's a de facto caste system in China in a lot of ways. The darker you are as a Chinese person, the more they look down upon you.
1: So there's all these different sorts of ways to judge people. What I would say, and I think this show has been pretty consistent on, is your race and your gender are two of the least interesting things about you because you have absolutely nothing to do with what your race or your gender is. You were born, you're black, you're Asian, you're Hispanic, you are white, you're male or female, we believe. Now, Democrats actually believe now, and this is the foundation of identity politics, that the most important thing about you is your race and gender. That is the immutable characteristics that you were born with

0: are your so foundational to you that they should represent everything. This is actually a fundamental refutation of what the civil rights argument was initially about, which is you should be judged by the content of your character, not the color of your skin. What we have ended up with is we've ended up in a big circle where now you are judged and permanently defined by identities that you did not pick. And I think for most people out there listening to us right now, you're kind of nodding along. The things that you don't choose to do, the things that you don't pick about yourself, are your least interesting attributes, right? Like, the fact that I'm a white guy, to me, is the most boring thing about me, because I had nothing to do with any of the choices associated with that. It's my life choices since that should people can judge me pro or con on since then.
1: Well, this also just goes to the fundamental character of America and the realization, the true realization of the ideals. We all know it was imperfect, more than imperfect, obviously, but we all know it wasn't properly implemented at the founding, but the ideals of the founding, 250 years in, it's not you know, we went from you're being treated improperly, unfairly because you are black, to now you have to be treated better than other people in the same country because you are black. Both of these are wrong. It's actually very straightforward. Under the law, neither of these things are permissible. Neither of these things are acceptable under the Constitution. As the Supreme Court has ruled, but this isn't like a theoretical at this point. Supreme Court has said you can't do this stuff in college admissions anymore. It's not allowed. And more lawsuits are just going to show that this is being done, and that's how it's going to have to stop. Or it will, I think, eventually stop. But the promise of the founding is, whether you're black, you're white, you're Asian, you're Hispanic, you're whatever, you're treated as a person. You have the same rights when it comes to voting. You actually don't get to have special rights forever. That period has passed. And that is what all these Democrat politicians are fighting against. Notice, you know, the Congressional Black Caucus, you know, doesn't let in Republicans.
0: Yeah. And I would point out, if you question the era in which we are in, as we get ready to go to break here, Florida is poised to elect Byron Donalds to represent the entire state. That feels pretty significant to me. So you're going to argue that people in the South are disenfranchised, but the entire state of Florida is about to elect. What would you say governor of Florida ranks in most powerful
1: position? It's just amazing,
0: position? Isn't
1: it? White Republican Floridians are, and I, you know, I'm not doing an endorsement thing here, but they're all like super psyched about the prospect of a Byron Donalds governorship. And we don't even feel the need to go like, see, because this state isn't racist.
0: Yeah.
1: Because we know we're, you know, because you know you're not. Yeah, this is the thing. We
0: yeah,
1: understand.
0: And by the way, Byron Donalds has represented, along with Wesley Hunt, along with a decent, very white districts.
1: Yeah. We really do just care about the person and the principles and what their leadership is. We actually don't care what the skin color is. That's the Republican way. The Democrats are, let's get out the color chart. How much are both sides, just one parent, what special rules, how do we apply it here? Do you cry a lot about how everything's unfair or not? You know, these are the things that they do.
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0: 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Hot dogs, road trips, a long weekend. 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
13: ABC News, I'm Mike Dubusky. The Department of Justice has announced what it calls an anti-weaponization fund with the goal of paying out people who claim to have been victimized by the government. ABC's Catherine Falder says it comes after President Trump agreed to drop his lawsuit against the IRS.
14: They released an order from the acting attorney general, Todd Blanche, which would establish this fund, but they leave out some of the details that would have been in the settlement agreement. They reference a settlement agreement that they have. That agreement hasn't been posted yet, but according to our reporting, the settlement agreement would give Trump the power to fire members of a commission who would oversee the fund, and it would be shrouded in secrecy. The fund would not need to disclose how they're making decisions, who they are awarding the money to.
13: And a judge in New York has ruled that certain evidence in the Luigi Mangione case, including a gun magazine, cannot be used at trial. However, the suspected murder weapon can. This is ABC News. Weeks after President Trump and Pope Leo traded barbs over the war in the Middle East, there's now another dispute between the White House and the Catholic Church. Federal authorities are now planning to use eminent domain to seize 14 acres of land owned by the Catholic Diocese of El Paso.
15: The site sits alongside a 29-foot statue of Christ overlooking El Paso and Ciudad Juarez across the Rio Grande. Crews have already used dynamite nearby to level the land for border wall construction.
16: The blasting that they've done so far, we haven't seen that it has damaged the monument itself, but there's no telling.
15: Ruben Escandon Jr. is with the Mount Cristo Rey Restoration Committee. He worries about the future of a site that has drawn pilgrims for nearly a century. Jim Ryan, ABC News.
13: In Minnesota, the governor has mobilized the National Guard to help wildfires burning in the northern part of that state. Dry, hot, and windy conditions have created an increased risk of wildfires across much of that state. I'm Mike Dubusky, ABC News.
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19: From the WMAY Newsroom, I'm Greg Hawblight. The average price of a gallon of gasoline in Springfield has leveled in the past week. Today's average price for a gallon of regular gasoline in Springfield, according to AAA, is $4.86. It's down 3 cents from last week, about 70 cents higher than a month ago. The average local price then was $4.15. 1 year ago, the average was $3.26. The Illinois Department of Public Health warns warmer weather means increased exposure to illnesses carried by animals and other pests. IDPH says eliminating standing water and wearing longer clothing and repellent turns away mosquitoes that carry West Nile virus. And IDPH also encourages rabies vaccinations for pets and valuable livestock and horses. And the Illinois Department of Transportation announced last week it will soon repay up to $60,000 in student loans for eligible employees over 4 years as part of an initiative to lure recently graduated engineers. More at WMAY.com.
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21: Here's your updated News Channel 20 Storm Team forecast. Overcast skies today with thunderstorms likely. High temperatures reach up to 81. Winds out of the southwest 10 to 20 miles per hour. Mainly cloudy skies expected tonight. Slight chance of thunderstorms. Lows dip down to about 70. I'm meteorologist Jennifer Wojcicki on 97.7 and 970 WMAY, Springfield's news and talk. Right now, 67.
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0: Second hour of Clay and Buck kicks off right now. And a couple things. I want to talk a little bit more about the race out in Los Angeles and in the state of California for the governor's mansion, respectively, because there's just some really interesting dynamics playing out there. And I gave Spencer Pratt, who we, just so you all know, we have reached out. We are in the stages, I think, of getting him to come and join us. Understandably, I think he's a little wary of media that media people he does not know. And we are a known entity to people who have been on the right and in politics for any length of time. But he is new to this game. And neither Clay nor I have particularly deep roots in reality TV. Although, I wonder which one of us would last longer on Survivor.
1: I think you would.
2: Actually, I take it back.
0: I think he just said I got a little extra storage, you know what I mean? So I could outlast them. You know, I got more calories to go with.
2: I don't know. I'm not sure if I'm getting stronger or fatter. It may be a combination of both. But I will say, I think you may have more. So first of all, neither one of us would be good candidates. I think both of us would do poorly. So this
0: true.
2: Is like,
0: yeah.
2: This is like saying, you know, which fat kid is going to do better giving up chocolate the longest,
0: yeah,
2: right?
0: We are one-legged men in the ass-kicking contest,
2: yes,
0: for sure.
2: This is not... Actually, this is such a tough call. I think I would be better able to handle the awfulness of living outdoors than you would, but I don't think I would be good at it. I just think you and I would both be awful at it. I think I might be a little bit less awful at it.
0: I think your attitude would probably pull you through. I think I might have the edge on you when it comes to like fishing with a spear, but I don't know why. I'm just making that up, but I think so.
2: I don't think you're a good spear fisherman. I don't know. I don't think I would be. I think I would be awful at everything that has to do with survivor life. First of all, and I've made this clear before, I don't enjoy being outdoors and staying outdoors. I like being outdoors and going back to a house. This whole idea of, oh, let's just camp outside in the cold and the rain and the heat or whatever it is, that is not appetizing to me. So the whole concept of being outdoors is not something that I would be in favor of.
0: Yeah.
2: Does that make sense?
0: Yeah. Oh, no, for sure. Yeah, and I do not think I would be a I think this audience, though, if we just did a quick, like, casting call, we could get some people, guys and gals, out of the people listening right now who would be survivor superstars. I bet some of you know how to do that stuff where you make the lean-to and you make the caveman tools and all of it. So I know you people. I know how
2: Laura
0: you are.
2: Laura would do well, much better than I would. I think she'd probably do better than you,
0: really?
2: Too. I think Carrie.
0: Oh. Carrie's a house cat. Carrie's a house cat, just like me. She is not an outdoor.
2: Laura,
0: one of the things when we were getting married, I was like, "Is it okay that I never want to take you camping?" She's like, "Yeah, that's fine." I was like, I was like, "I'll stay in a hotel and go look at mountains. I'll hike. I'll be in the outdoors. I want to be in a bed every night." Growing up with a dad who made me go out there and put the air mattress thing that you blew up yourself on the rocky ground, and waking up. And it's really cold outside, and you're shivering in your little, sleeping bag and the whole thing. No, I'm good. I like thread count. I like a bed. I'm a house cat. I know that. See, at least know thyself. To thine own self be true. Clay and I know where we are in this. I know a lot of you are like, you know, I could last three months in the Yukon with just one match and a blade. You know, I know. That's you guys. Neither of us are up there for that, so... okay, sorry. So a little bit of a digression there into reality TV. We're not big in reality TV world, but we'll try to get Spencer Pratt on. I had to just get into this story for a second here because I have some theories. I wouldn't even say they're conspiracy theories. I just think they're theories. This story from Axios, Clay, we haven't spent a lot of time on Cuba here on the show, and it's very interesting. Cuba just had a meeting with the CIA director, okay?
2: This was Cuba. Public.
0: In Cuba, that's what I mean. Yeah, of course, in Cuba. CIA director and a bunch of people who are with them with faces blurred out because, you know, they're maybe undercover or they just don't want their identities out there, meeting with senior communist. And by the way, it's just a mafia. Cuba's just a mafia state. You really think they're walking around talking about Leninism and, you know, the workers' paradises? No, it's a mafia state. It's just a country run by an organized crime family known as the Castros. And you know, enough is enough. But, Clay, this story... So the CIA just met with them, and I think that's going to tie into this story. Axios, not usually... like, it's lib, but not usually completely full of it. You know, they usually... I wouldn't say there's been a lot of retracted Axios stories that I'm familiar with. I trust Axios probably more than CNN at this point. Cuba has acquired, according to Axios, more than 300 military drones and recently began discussing plans to use them to attack the U.S. base at Guantanamo Bay, U.S. military vessels, and possibly Key West. Whoa, hey, it's like right in my backyard. 90 miles north of Havana, according to classified intelligence shared with Axios. Clay, this to me is, because I think there's something else going on, but this, if this is true, even I would have to say this is the most pretextual, oh, we're just going to go in there and kick their asses thing I've ever seen in my life. Really? Cuba's going to, they can't keep the lights on at night anywhere in the country, basically, but they're going to start hitting us with drones? They're going to pick a fight now? It was pretty funny to read this. I was like, wow, guys, it's not too slick if this is what we're going to do.
2: Buck, if Iran, Venezuela, Ukraine all weren't happening, Cuba would be a huge story.
0: Yes.
2: Now, you can say Venezuela, which is true, is directly connected to Cuba because it was our removing of Maduro that ended all of the free oil and gas that otherwise was flowing into Cuba or drastically reduced. Also, we told Mexico, hey, stop the flow of oil and gas into Cuba. But a few years into, well, when we first started this program together, there were massive protests in Cuba. And I would submit to you that if Cuba were out there as a standalone issue, it would be one that everybody is talking about. I think that Cuba is going to fall as a communist state. And now what that's going to look like going forward, I think, is going to be somewhat challenging. But to me, when we toppled Venezuela, and again, everything is going so well in Venezuela that no one even mentions it. They're producing more oil and gas than they have in a very long time. The overall freedoms in Venezuela are better. Yes, they still need to have elections at some point in time. But when we basically, remember the when my oldest son was young, they had that game where you would throw, what was it, the pigs? Do you remember the flying pigs game? You were so young, I mean, meaning you were so, you weren't dating or are having a baby in yourself. What is the flying pig game? Does anybody in the audience in our studio know the flying pig game? I know I'm going to be blown up when nobody does.
0: No one has any idea.
2: I'm on a flying pig island here. It is
0: Clay's having an aneurysm right now. What flying?
2: What pig? It was the most popular. I think they were pigs. They turned it into a whole industry. You played the game and you shot them at the structure and you tried to knock down the whole place. Yeah, sorry, Angry Birds. I thought they were, sorry. Angry Birds. I thought
0: Angry Birds. Flying pigs.
2: I thought they were pigs. My apologies. Not angry pigs, Angry Birds. This analogy would have worked really well if I had nailed it instead of getting the
0: animals
2: wrong. That's
0: a real old man move. You're like, there's like the flying pigs game.
2: At the flying pigs. The birds, pigs, you know, that you pull them. So you set the slingshot up, and my 5-year-old back in the day loved this game. And if you hit things perfectly, you would hit one little support structure and everything around it would collapse. Venezuela was the support structure upholding Cuba. And Mexico's support was another one of those, but really it was taking out Venezuela. There is no world in which I believe the existing Cuban government is going to survive. So I think the question, and Buck, you may have even studied this back in the day at CIA. I know they've been studying it for 60-some-odd years. The question is, how do you create a system that is better for the Cuban people without utterly collapsing whatever limited amounts of support exist in Cuba right now? Because Cuba has, what, around 9 million people off the top of my head, and all of those 9 million basically wish they lived in Miami. It's like 9 million people in Cuba and live in Miami is like a 95% approval rating, right?
0: What? That
2: they wish. Every Cuban basically wishes they could live in Miami instead of Cuba, or at least live in Cuba and have Miami level lifestyle.
0: Yeah, I mean, yeah. Cuba is obviously
2: so my question
0: compared
2: is,
0: to Miami.
2: How do you create a world in which all of Cuba doesn't immediately come to the United States and further collapse the existing Cuban economy? And how do you transition?
0: I have your answer. I have an answer. Or rather, I think I have what is being offered up right now as the answer to what's happening. I think the CIA director, and I have no inside knowledge of this, I did not talk to anyone senior intel about it, but my sense, first of all, they're sharing that photo, which was very interesting. So that's an unusual, you don't have a lot of CIA director meeting with basically an enemy regime photos that just get released from the CIA's official account. So that was sending a very clear message publicly. And Clay, I think the private message, which ties into the public message, was you guys saw what we did to Maduro, right? You guys realize how easy this would be for us, right? We're not saying we're going to come. We're not landing the 82nd Airborne. We're not sending a Marine Expeditionary Unit. Or, you know, we're just going to find who's the biggest pain in the ass, who the biggest pains in the ass in the government are. And we're going to show up because we know you're all involved in all kinds of illegal stuff, including drug trafficking through your island. And we're going to lock you up in the nastiest federal prison in America imaginable forever. Or you can actually start to play ball.
2: Yep.
0: I think that is the pitch the CIA director likely made to Diaz Canal, or, you know, the guy who's running Cuba now and his top lieutenants and whatever. I think it was basically some of you are going to go. You can either be on the good guy side of this, or you can be on the Delta guys kicking in your door at 3 a.m. and hopefully they take you into custody side of this. Like, that's where this is, I think.
2: I am cautiously optimistic. I tend to be cautiously optimistic about a lot. That Marco Rubio, who is, I think, spearheading this to a large extent, has been thinking about how to replace this Cuban regime for legitimately his entire life. And that this would be the equivalent, if you are a Cuban kid growing up and being the guy who is in charge of finally dismantling the awful communist regime of Cuba, is akin to being Neo in the Matrix and finding out that you are the Cuban Neo. You have grown up and you are now able to fix everything that was wrong with this broken system in Cuba. Having said that, I think, by the way, that's a great, that you want a good meme to turn Marco Rubio into the Cuban Neo. That is, I would think, would kill with the Cuban community out there. I think it's going to be super difficult here because they are so decrepit and so run down trying to figure out how to bring some form of capitalism to Cuba and not make things immediately worse in the short term. I think it's going to cost a lot of U.S. money. I think we're going to have to give them a lot of oil and gas. I think we're going to have to give them a lot of support in order to stabilize the awfulness that they have right now.
0: We have big carrots to offer here along with, you know, the stick is, I think, what we just talked about, which is our badass bearded dudes in the middle of the night get, you know, dropped right at your front door and they're kicking in doors.
2: You're
0: with
2: M4s.
0: Yeah, you're donezo. I think that has now been probably explained to the leaders of the Cuban, because I'm sure they think, what are you going to stop us with? We've seen how well that Chinese stuff and Russian supplied stuff worked in Iran or in Venezuela.
2: By the way,
0: you think you're going to stop
2: who
0: us?
2: Who was
0: with?
2: Protecting Maduro? Cubans.
0: Cubans.
2: We wiped them out.
0: Good
2: so
0: point.
2: So your
0: yes.
2: baddest ass dudes are already waxed. Like, they did not stand up very well for Maduro.
0: So I think they made the classic offer they can't refuse. We'll see if they do, in fact, refuse it. I think that would be unwise. I think they will, because I think that there's some worry that some of them will end up taking a dirt nap one way or another if they try to play ball with America. But we'll see. But Cuba could be turned into a wonderful place. I think very rapidly.
2: Oh,
0: Clay, you know, Europeans love to vacation there, even under the current situation. You get a lot of European investment. You get a lot of American investment. The beaches there, from what I understand, I obviously haven't been, but the beaches there are actually quite beautiful. And there's a lot. I mean, the tourism industry would boom, but they've just ruined this place. Communists ruin everything. The communists have ruined this place. And now there's a chance to turn around. By the way, I'm very bullish on Venezuela. It's going to take some time, but I think Venezuela in 5 years, you're going to start to see stories. once Trump's no longer in office. By the way, if there's a Democrat in 2029, I promise you, you'll start to see stories about how Venezuela's just turned itself around, and it's so amazing what's happening with their oil industry. That's where that's going.
2: I want to talk more because I'm super fascinated by the Cuba situation. I think one of the challenges, Buck, is some of the prior owners who are probably listening to us right now. The fact that they just swept in and took over all of the existing Cuban industry, to what extent are claims still valid from current Americans who fled Cuba but whose families had assets, property, everything else? I think that's a bit of a challenge, too. But I want to tell you, who do I want to tell you about? I want to tell you all about Rapid Radios. Unfortunately, we got awful tornadoes that are scheduled to sweep through much of the tornado belt, middle part of the country, over the next few days, based on my understanding of current weather conditions. 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
2: Welcome back in, Clay Travis, Buck Sexton Show. We are rolling through so many different stories that we are catching up with. I have not spent very much time on this. We mentioned it. But I will say this Murdoch trial, Buck, lead story all weekend on Fox News. So right now they are carrying live a press conference that murder trial conviction has been tossed out. Sometimes I feel like I live in a different world where there is a huge obsession. I bet in this audience, if Fox News is covering a press conference live on it, there are many of you that were obsessed with the Murdoch trial. Not something that I have followed at all. But based on how much it's being covered, it must be a huge story. He's staying in prison. He's already been convicted of financial mismanagement. To me, there's not a lot here. He's going to be in prison the rest of his life no matter what, but it sounds like there's going to be a new trial coming on the double murder in that case, just FYI.
0: So often these past few months, when we mention Israel, it's in the context of the war in the Middle East, or before that, the Hamas terror attacks and the ongoing conflict in the region. Israel has a population of nearly 9 million Jewish residents connected to a promise made by God thousands of years ago. That same promise continues even now in 2026. And that matters today, especially when the population has been subject to ongoing missile and drone attacks and the fragile ceasefire in place. Even though the people in Israel are several continents away, many of us are taught to care for them with words found in the Bible. The International Fellowship of Christians and Jews are a nonprofit organization that's built a bridge of support between Christians following the word of God and the Jewish population in need. IFCJ are on the ground in Israel. Their team delivers food, care for the vulnerable, and tells the Jewish people they are not alone. Please donate today. Go to PrayIFCJ.org. That's PrayIFCJ.org.
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14: From the WMAY newsroom, I'm Greg Hallblight. The Illinois Department of Transportation announced it will soon repay up to $60,000 in student loans for eligible employees over 4 years as part of an initiative to lure recently graduated engineers in an increasingly competitive job market. The Higher Education Student Loan Repayment Assistance for Engineers pilot program will reimburse 50 Illinois-educated engineers up to $15,000 annually after 4 years of service at the agency. NIDOT hopes to incentivize young talent to remain in the state and the field. Citing data from the American Council of Engineering Companies, it shows a national shortfall of approximately 20,000 engineers per year due to retirements or departures from the field. The average price of a gallon of gasoline in the Springfield area has leveled in the past week, although it's about 70 cents higher than a month ago, according to AAA. Today's average price for a gallon of regular gasoline in Springfield is $4.86. down 3 cents from last week. The average local price 1 month ago was $4.15. 1 year ago, the average was $3.26. The Illinois Department of Public Health warns that warmer weather means increased exposure to illnesses by animals and other pests. IDPH is eliminating standing water and wearing longer clothing and repellent turns away mosquitoes that carry West Nile virus, and guarding against ticks can reduce the spread of Lyme disease. More at WMAY.com.
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18: Here's your updated News Channel 20 Storm Team forecast. Thunderstorms likely this afternoon, otherwise overcast skies. Daytime highs approaching 81. South winds 10 to 20 miles per hour. Slight chance for storms. Tonight, lows around 70. Mainly cloudy skies expected. I'm meteorologist Jennifer Wojcicki on 97.7 and 970 WMAY, Springfield's News and Talk. 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
0: Welcome back into Clay and Buck. Let's talk a little about the LA mayor's race, just because there's so much commentary around it. This has now turned into a national news story, I think in large part because of the narrative of Spencer Pratt as a guy whose house burned down. No one denies or disagrees with this. House burned down in the Palisades fire, which was started by an angry leftist who was inspired by Luigi, right? Who's also in court today, and they are able to use evidence that the defense was trying to block, just as a side note. But the guy who assassinated, allegedly, but we'll see how long we have to say allegedly. I don't think it's going to be too much longer. Allegedly assassinated the United Healthcare CEO, right near our New York City studio, a block that Clay and I know very, very well, and have spent a lot of time on. So we have the leftists burning down, literally burning down, a whole section of Los Angeles while the leftist leadership is wildly incompetent. In fact, the mayor was in Ghana at the time, which is really far from Los Angeles. Just going to say, that's a long way to go for some kind of semi-official visit. It's not like she went on vacation, as I understand it, Clay. There was some kind of, when they do like the mayor's brother, sister cities or something visit, they did some kind of boondoggle situation so that it was all paid for. Anyway, place burned down. Spencer Pratt is getting a lot of attention now and is doing a great job with his narrative. And then here we go. I'm trying to find the latest that would translate relatively well onto, oh, yes, this is the one. We have talked before, Clay, about the yoga mommies. Now, there are yoga mommies in a lot of places across America. They particularly, I live in yoga mommy ground zero. I'm going to tell you this right now. Every mommy around me is doing yoga. They're doing Pilates. They're doing everything. Here in South Beach, it is the lifestyle. Everyone is going to class. And I live near a lot of these studios and everything else. So I know the yoga mommies. My wife is a yoga mommy, in fact. So, as is Clay's. I know she does every sport, but does she do a little yoga? I know she does, like, working out
2: Laura
0: and kickboxing
2: does,
0: and dancing
2: Laura
0: and everything.
2: Does crazy amounts
0: does
2: of everything that keeps women in good shape. So, yes.
0: There you go.
2: She taught yoga for a while, I believe.
0: There you go. Okay.
2: Yeah.
0: Yeah. So we got yoga mommy expertise here. And Spencer Pratt knows in Los Angeles, you know, the Lululemon Brigade, as you will. The Lululemon Brigade is very strong. There's a lot of ladies there, too, who are really into it. And he recognizes that this is depends. If they're mommies, if they're married with kids, Republicans actually can do pretty well with them. If they're single, it's a lot harder. But here is a Spencer Pratt supporter ad and hat tip to Jean Parmesan, interesting, on X, who came up with this ad that has now gone viral. Listen to this.
1: All right, class, great job today.
3: Hey, I have to tell you something. Promise you won't get mad? I'm voting for Spencer Pratt. Get mad? I'm voting for Spencer Pratt, too. Did someone mention Spencer Pratt? No? No. Oh. Because I'm actually voting for him. Oh, so are we. I just don't know if we can say that too loud over here. Say what? Spencer Pratt? He's got my vote. Wait. Is everyone here voting for Spencer Pratt?
0: Clay, all these, for those who can't see it, if you were on X over the weekend, you probably saw it. Those are AI women, okay? This is what's amazing now. They look very realistic. You can tell they're AI, but just barely. And it certainly works for creative purposes. Attractive AI women in yoga pants saying that they're going to vote for Spencer Pratt. This goes viral. A couple things happening here. One is being able to leverage AI as a tool of politics is now a thing that we're going. This is now the game for at least for social media, for online content. This is the way that memes were really powerful, Clay, I think, in the first Trump term. AI and the sort of memetic aspect of AI is now also a really big part of our. I just think it's interesting. It's part of the toolkit now. It works.
2: Yes, it works really, really well. The other part of that ad that I think is significant is it's white women, it's a black woman, it's an Asian woman. And you can say, okay, well, how does that make any sense at all? You can't win in LA without the mom vote. And so I think that Spencer Pratt has been brilliant in the way that he has distributed both official and unofficial ads. And again, to me, in 2 weeks-ish, when the official California primary results are coming out, we're going to see how much of the virality online through social media is going to be reflected in the actual results. Because to be fair, Buck, we talked about this last week. Sometimes the media, and we're in the media, makes people believe a story matters, And then when you see the results, you recognize how much of a lie or how inaccurate that was, right? The perfect example of this was Tony Hinchcliffe, the roast comedian, made a joke about Puerto Rico, and everybody tried to say that was at the Trump Madison Square Garden rally. This is going to change everything when it comes to Hispanic support, when it comes to how Puerto Ricans vote. And then Trump won Hispanic men and narrowly lost Hispanic women. And everyone who told you that that joke was going to change everything and spent a week talking about it was totally wrong. So to what extent is the Spencer Pratt momentum online, which is huge and real, how much of that is reflective of real Los Angeles voters? And here's the other part of this. Sometimes the media talking about it can turn a story that wasn't on the radar to a certain extent onto the radar. So I think Spencer Pratt is going to be in a runoff with Karen Bass based on what I see online. And we're going to have a repeat of the Rick Caruso versus Karen Bass campaign, with the only change being this is really not a referendum on Spencer Pratt. It's a referendum on Karen Bass. And is Los Angeles willing to have a break the glass moment where they say things have gotten so nasty, so filthy in the city of Los Angeles that we have to clean things up? And I think that's going to be the question. And are the normie moms out there, to your point, Buck, the moms who are going to yoga classes, the moms sitting in line, dropping their kids off at school, the moms walking their young kids to the park, is the Spencer Pratt pitch, which is, I'm going to make parks safe again. I'm going to make it so that you're not having to step over needles when you walk out to go to an LA park. Is that going to be effective? I think that's going to be an interesting question. By the way, breaking news, a jury has found OpenAI not liable in the Elon Musk lawsuit about whether OpenAI, I don't know how many of you followed this case, but Elon sued OpenAI, which initially started as a nonprofit and has now

0: The countdown is on. 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
1: And catching up with all of this.
2: Okay. Interesting. These AI companies, I might add, I don't know how much of this is going to happen quickly, but I think it is going to happen where the AI is. We're having these conversations, Clay, about artificial intelligence, which sounds futuristic, but it's actually already here. I'm going to say this. I took Waymo again just yesterday. I had to run an errand and I got in a Waymo. And let me tell you, it's amazing. You get into this car, it just takes you, drives you perfectly, takes you exactly where you want to go. And there were some moments where I was like, oh, is it going to know to kind of go around this cone? And there was a construct. It does everything. It does everything. Like it's almost like what you're thinking it should do, it will do. Now, this is all leveraging the increases in technology, AI, GPS, all of these things that are now, they're getting faster and faster all the time. The systems are getting better and better all the time. And so our conversation of this is going to have to evolve along with it. Autonomous driving is already here. Just a question of how rapidly it is adopted and what that does to, a whole lot of different businesses and the efficiencies and also the job changes and all these things that are going to happen. And you saw over the weekend, I'm sure, I think it was Ken Griffin was saying that some of the abilities now that remember, there's different levels of AI too. And like not everyone has access to the like really fancy stuff. But AI can do things that would have taken a high level, like a chartered financial analyst, a CFA, or somebody with real, real finance and econ experience, hours, maybe days, maybe weeks to do. AI can get you the answer in like a minute.
3: I went out
2: seconds,
3: to,
2: whatever.
3: Two things. I went out to dinner with one of the top AI guys recently at one of the biggest tech companies in the world.
2: Wow! Hey, yeah. Clay Travis, look at that.
3: I peppered him with all sorts of AI questions, and the biggest question that I think is out there is everything feels so accelerated now. If you remember when the internet took off, and a lot of you remember when the internet took off, I felt like a period of time where Americans could get used to the fact that the internet was coming. And everybody remembers Y2K and what's going to happen. And you remember how long it used to take, Buck. I don't know when you got the internet at home, but the getting online on a phone line, how long it took to download anything, right? The You've Got Mail on AOL. We had a period of time where I feel like many people were able to adjust. When did you get your first email address? When did you start sitting down in front of a computer? When did the thing start to move to your phone? The progression of tech allowed people to feel comfortable with it over time. Now it feels like everything is happening instantaneously. And my question that I was most interested in, does this ever slow down again? Or are we on an accelerated timetable where everybody just feels like the world is spinning too fast for them? And he told me after about a couple in the next 18 months or so that he thinks AI is going to slow down and people will start to understand how it's going to be implemented faster. You just talked about self-drive. First time it's ever happened. I took my 11-year-old to school today, this morning, and Tesla drove us there and it drove me home. I took him to the school, elementary school. The Tesla, and I'm watching it because there's kids running in every direction, and any of you who are going to elementary schools in the morning know what I'm talking about. He goes to a K-5 school, and it was flawless. I'm just telling you, you haven't gotten in a Tesla yet to have it self-drive. A guy came up to me. I was at a birthday party over the weekend, and he said, I've seen you talking about Tesla. I went and bought one, and he says, I let it drive me everywhere now. I never met him. He just came up to me at the birthday party and he said, hey man, I've been seeing what you said about Tesla. I went and bought one. I echo everything that you have said. Things are going to be changing really rapidly. I think the next 18 months, and when people get uncomfortable, and I'm not a huge crazy tech

0: that guy, so I get it. I think that's going to create a discombobulated feeling, and I think combined with the affordability issues, there's just a lot of discomfort out there.
1: Yeah.
0: I don't know how that's going to play out politically, but I think the affordability plus AI happening, there's just a lot of change, and most people don't deal very well with change.
1: You know what AI can't do? Manufacture gold out of thin air. 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And that's why getting some gold these days, given all the tech changes and the value of the dollar decreasing and everything, makes a lot of sense for your long-term savings plan to try to build and sustain value in the dollars that you've earned, right? 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
0: Welcome back in, Lay and Buck. We are rolling through the Monday edition of the program. We're going to be joined by Derek Dooley among one of the six primaries happening tomorrow: Alabama, Georgia, Idaho, Kentucky, Oregon, and Pennsylvania. The last of the Republicans that President Trump is challenging, Thomas Massie, Kentucky 4, on the ballot. And that, Buck, is going to be, I think, the final test. We saw in Indiana in the state Senate, President Trump overwhelmingly won. We saw on Saturday in Louisiana, Julia Letlow, congratulations to her, is going to be the next senator from Louisiana. And we will see whether Thomas Massie in Kentucky 4 is going to withstand the onslaught of President Trump, as President Trump's chosen endorsed candidate is Gowrine. And I may be mispronouncing that I have not seen these ads, so I have only seen their names written. But right now, Gowrine has moved into a substantial lead in the public markets, 61% chance that he beats Thomas Massie live right now on both Kalshi and Poly Market.
1: Pam from Anchorage wants to weigh in. This is H on the talkbacks. Hit it.
4: I would like to point out that Clay would definitely do better on Survivor. Not only is Buck a house cat, he's a pampered house cat that looks for his cozy earth blankie to keep warm in his home when his thermostat is not set exactly right, and then looking for his creme brulee, his pistachio cat treats. Clay, you've at least gone, I would presume, to some sporting events with inclement weather and toughed it out for a couple hours. You definitely have the edge.
1: That's rough. This is, I felt an elbow on my chin there.
0: I will say again, you and I would both do poorly on this. And yes, Pam is right. I've been to some bad weather conditioned games, but the older I get, the less willing I am to sit in any bad weather at all and watch a game. I got a great flat screen television at home. Perfect weather. I'm getting
1: Pam,
0: soft
1: Pam,
0: on that.
1: I got a little news for you, Pam. When Clay goes to sporting events now, people are serving him Bellinis with caviar on them at the sporting event, okay? I'm just going to let you know a little secret here. It's not his days of the red Solo cup, drinking whatever the heck they give him. Those are long gone. Ugh.
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18: News. I'm Mike Dubusky. President Trump has reached a settlement in a lawsuit he filed against the administration he runs, creating a new fund to pay out claims for alleged weaponization of the government. ABC News national correspondent Stephen Portnoy has the latest.
19: The Justice Department says its anti-weaponization fund will be controlled by a five-member board appointed by the Attorney General. One of the members will be recommended by congressional leadership, but the president can remove any member for any reason. Officials say the $1,776,000,000 fund will pay out claims to those who've experienced what they've called weaponization and lawfare. Democrats say it's a slush fund that could see money going to rioters who ransacked the U.S. Capitol on January 6.
18: Trump filed that suit after an IRS contractor leaked his tax returns, leading to a five-year prison sentence. The suspected murder weapon in the Luigi Mangione case can be used at trial, a judge in New York ruled today. This is ABC News. The government of the Democratic Republic of the Congo says it's going to open a new treatment center for Ebola as an outbreak of that virus now grows. More from ABC News foreign correspondent Tom Sufi Burridge.
20: This is a relatively uncommon strain of Ebola, which means that it's been pretty hard for the authorities in those countries, the Democratic Republic of Congo and Uganda, to detect cases and suspected cases early on. Also, the geography here is pretty important. We're talking about an outbreak in an eastern region of the Democratic Republic of Congo, near to the border with Uganda, in a pretty remote area, which has been conflict-ridden for years.
18: The strike at the Long Island Railroad continues, the country's largest passenger rail system. 7,000 striking workers argue their wages have not kept up with the pace of inflation. And while New York Governor Kathy Hochul has been advocating for people to work from home, for those who can't, the state's transit authority is now offering shuttle service. I'm Mike Dubusky, ABC News.
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22: 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From the WMAY Newsroom, I'm Greg Hawblight. The average price of a gallon of gasoline in Springfield has leveled in the past week. Today's average price for a gallon of regular gasoline in Springfield, according to AAA, is $4.86. It's down 3 cents from last week, about 70 cents higher than a month ago. The average local price then was $4.15. 1 year ago, the average was $3.26. The Illinois Department of Public Health warns warmer weather means increased exposure to illnesses carried by animals and other pests. IDPH says eliminating standing water and wearing longer clothing and repellent turns away mosquitoes that carry West Nile virus. And IDPH also encourages rabies vaccinations for pets and valuable livestock and horses. And the Illinois Department of Transportation announced last week it will soon repay up to $60,000 in student loans for eligible employees over 4 years as part of an initiative to lure recently graduated engineers. More at WMAY.com.
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7: Here's your updated News Channel 20 Storm Team forecast. Thunderstorms likely this afternoon, otherwise overcast skies. Daytime highs approaching 81. South winds 10 to 20 miles per hour. Slight chance for storms. Tonight, lows around 70. Mainly cloudy skies expected. I'm meteorologist Jennifer Wojcicki on 97.7 and 970 WMAY, Springfield's news and talk. 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

0: Okay, well, this has never happened before.
1: First time for everything. Happy 50th anniversary.
0: This is producer Allie.
1: And I'm producer Greg.
0: And we have actually had a major power failure. And you are not hearing Clay and Buck. They are fine. They are okay. But all the power just went out.
1: Right before we're having a guest come on and do the show. And so you're getting us for the moment until we can kind of get things fixed.
0: Yeah, so please just bear with us as Greg and I do what we're actually not trained to do, which is vamp.
1: Right. We don't even have, a lot of times we'll be able to call on phone, and get Clay and Buck on the phone. Like, I don't even know if we can connect them on the phone to try to do that in. But if you'd like, I'll let you vamp for a minute while I go do that.
0: Okay,
1: this is how unplanned all of this is. We're figuring this out with you on the air live to millions of you right now.
0: Yeah, a little behind the scenes. It's been total chaos in the studio.
1: All right, let me go.
2: Hey, guys, I'm here.
0: Oh, thank God.
1: Oh, hello.
2: Are we on the air?
1: We are. We're on the air, Buck. We're going to hand it back
2: to you.
1: All right. Yeah, so there's producer Allie.
0: Right, let the guys take it from here.
1: Thanks, Buck.
2: Hey, guys. So that was interesting. I think we are back on the radio. This is the reality of live radio. We can talk and you can hear everything. Because we had a little bit of a technical issue, I think is what they would call it. I think that's the business term for this. Clay, are you with us, though?
3: I am, so far as I can tell. Out of New York City, evidently, the building in New York City lost power. You would think, that given the fact that you're in Miami, I'm in Nashville, and the production staff is in New York City, that three different locations would provide perfect protection from ever being knocked off the air.
2: But I think that's why we're on the air right now, to the point. I believe that we are now being rerouted through one of our satellites in California. So there you go. So we're good to go. We're back on the air, everybody. Power outage. I hope you guys are okay there. They're in the dark in New York City right now. I don't know what is going on. I think it's just that building, right?
3: Yeah, I would, and I don't know... producer Allie says that she needs a sponsor for a hair graying product because of all the different tech-related issues. I don't think they can talk down the line to us, so they may be able to hear us. You can text me if we have guest capabilities right now or if that is not the case. Okay, we are joined now by Georgia Senate candidate Derek Dooley. He is the Republican candidate among, I think there are three of them basically running. The primary is tomorrow in Georgia. Derek Dooley with us now, former football head coach, finally has decided he couldn't take it any longer and has stepped into the fray. What can you tell us, Derek Dooley, about the on-the-ground situation in Georgia? And for people nationwide that are listening, the winner of this primary will be running against John Ossoff, who I think I feel comfortable in saying has no business whatsoever representing the people of Georgia. And certainly Georgia shouldn't have two Democrat senators in a state that President Trump just won and that has had a Republican governor for some time.
4: Well, you're right about that, Clay, and thank you for having me on the show. You know, when I decided to announce my candidacy all the way back in August, I really had one goal, and that was to earn it from the Georgia people. Since I announced, I think I've put about 35,000 miles driving around this big state in our truck. And I think over the last 6 or 8 weeks, we've made about 64 stops in 59 counties. And the surge in the polling has started to show. There's just a lot of excitement on the ground, and we really feel good about where we are heading into tomorrow. But of course, as you know, the most important thing is getting everybody out to vote. So we're just encouraging everybody to show up at the polls. Because the candidates matter in these primaries, and I feel confident that I'm the best candidate to go beat John Ossoff, because you're right. He doesn't represent Georgia, and the Georgia people don't know much about him, and we need a candidate who can educate the Georgia people about what he stands for.
2: Well, let's start with that, Derek. It's Buck. Nice to meet you, sir.
4: Hey, Buck.
2: And hey, how you doing? Actually, before we get into that, I'm curious. When you first met Clay many years ago, what was more likely, that you were going to run for Senate or that he was going to be on a right-wing political talk radio show on almost 600 stations? What do you think?
4: Well, Clay and I had, we sparred a little bit back in the day, but I'll tell you, Buck, you know, he hadn't changed a bit. I don't think I've changed much, and I always respected him. You know, when I got there, everybody told me, you don't need to talk about this guy, Clay Travis. You know, he's a bad guy. He's bad for the program, that sort of stuff. Well, I just listened to him and read what he said, and it was always a good, fair, honest critique of what we were doing. I used to tell our guys, y'all are just mad because he's telling the truth. And I didn't mind people talking and criticizing if it was truthful. And he was always truthful and always respected his journalism. So it doesn't surprise me one bit that he's made it as far as he has.
2: If Clay had to play a position on your team, though, what would the position have been?
4: Well, it would be a mix between the 15 kicker, maybe the 6-string long snapper. I never really admired his athletic prowess. It was more about his journalistic and legal skills.
2: I thought long snapper was definitely the way you were going to go there. So thank you. Thank you on that one. All right, now back into the serious politics. Now the folks got a little chance to hear about your background with knowing the one and only Mr. Clay Travis. Azoff from Georgia. What changes if you represent the great state of Georgia in the Senate instead of having this guy? What has Ossoff stood for? What would you do differently?
4: Well, I think one of the things I learned traveling around the state over the last 9 months is most people really don't know who he is. I mean, if you really think about it, you don't see him grandstanding a lot on CNN. You never see him standing next to Chuck Schumer or AOC waving the party flag. And I really believe it's strategic. Because deep down he knows what he votes for, what he supports does not represent the values of the Georgia people. Just the fact that he voted for 98% for Joe Biden alone ought to tell you. I just don't believe our state is that. And we have a laundry list of things. You know, that old saying in football, your film is your resume. And we're going to show the film to the Georgia people on who John Ossoff is that we did not have back in 2020. Just think about the 40-year high inflation that we're still battling with that he voted for 3 times. Maybe it's the open border stuff that he supported that's still causing problems in our country. We know about the woke stuff on our kids, the men and women sports. There's a laundry list of issues, Buck, that we're going to educate the Georgia people on. And I think it's important in this primary that we get a candidate who can stay on offense on this. You know, right now I'm running against 2 sitting congressmen. And we're really getting a preview to me of what John Ossoff's strategy is going to be. He's building his war chest right now. And then you look at my 2 opponents, you know, Mike Collins is attacking Buddy Carter for his careerism and, you know, long voting record. Buddy's attacking Mike for his corruption or House ethics charge and misusing taxpayer funds. And that's going to be Ossoff's goal, is to keep them on defense. But as a political outsider, as a coach who has, you know, been in a profession working with people from all walks of life, he's not going to be able to do that to me. We're going to stay on offense on him and educate the Georgia people.
3: We're talking to Derek Dooley, a Georgia Senate Republican race tomorrow, the primaries in Georgia. Everybody needs to go out and vote. You are endorsed by Brian Kemp, the current governor. I think he's done a whale of a job, and most Georgians agree with me. Certainly Brian Kemp, I think it would be fair to say, is the most popular politician anywhere in the state of Georgia now. What does his endorsement mean for you, and why did he endorse you?
4: Well, it's been a real honor to have his and the First Lady's endorsement and traveling around with him. You know, he's not just saying he's for me, Clay. He's actually, he and the First Lady have been on the road campaigning, working hard. And I think it's several reasons, but the gist of it is, and he says this, he wants to win. You know, a lot of people thought he was going to run for Senate. And when he decided he was not going to run because he's termed out as governor, he started looking around the country at trying to see, you know, what's the best way to flip a entrenched sitting Democratic incumbent. And a lot of the formula has been political outsiders. You look at the last cycle, whether it's Bernie Marino in Ohio, McCormick in Pennsylvania, Sheehy in Montana, all political outsiders, they were in an outcome-oriented profession, whether in some kind of leadership position, whether it was in business or military or what have you, and flipped an entrenched sitting Democrat. And a lot of it has to do with being able to stay on offense and not go on defense. But I think the other piece of it, too, Buck, is, you know, Georgia is an interesting state. You mentioned in the beginning, we have the most popular governor in our lifetime. Two-term, he's conservative, he's very pro-business, but yet the Republican Party has not won a Senate race in 10 years. It's been that long. And probably the most telling example of what moves statewide elections in Georgia is you look at 2022, when Governor Kemp was up for his reelect, and he annihilated Stacey Abrams by 7.5 points. In that election, we also had Herschel Walker, Republican, running against Raphael Warnock, and 300,000 voters voted for Governor Kemp and Raphael Warnock, and Herschel only lost the election by 41,000 votes. So it's a really telling example of, if you're going to win a statewide election in Georgia, not a heavy red-leaning congressional district, you got to have a candidate who not only can energize the Republican-Trump voters, but you better have someone who can find a little common ground, or maybe have a leadership style with voters that don't always vote Republican, or maybe they don't always show up in primaries or midterms. And, you know, it's something Governor Kemp did so well. And listen, it's something I've done for 30 years as a coach, sitting in kitchens and living rooms, and people that didn't always look like me or think like me. And I was just simply asking them to trust me with their son and their grandson. And then you had to keep it. They were calling home every day. So that's why he supported me, and his support has been big. But listen, at the end of the day, his support is not going to win me the election. I got to earn it from the people of Georgia, and that's what I've been doing for 9 months.
3: You are surging right now in the polls. You're also surging in the prediction markets, Kalshi, Poly market. This is now basically a 50-50 race, according to them. What happens? I believe there's likely to be a runoff. Walk us through. Obviously, we want everybody in Georgia to show up and vote tomorrow. Big battleground state, big decisions to make across a lot of different races. The governor's race is going to be, as you mentioned, Brian Kemp's term limited out, so it's wide open too. How does this process play out from here, starting with the primary tomorrow?
4: Well, in Georgia, if a candidate in the primary doesn't get over 50% of the votes, which is very difficult when you have a multi-candidate race, then the top two vote getters go into a runoff, and the election happens 4 weeks after that. But you know, you mentioned the surge in polls. People are surprised, but if they had been with us on the ground, I started feeling this momentum back 4 or 5 weeks ago, because for 6 or 7 months, you know, the clubhouse leader was undecided. I mean, over 50% were undecided. And when we started putting out our Georgia First contract, going on the ground and campaigning on what we're going to stand for, everybody started falling our way. And so we feel confident headed into tomorrow, we're going to continue that trend.
3: The data here for everybody out there who's not from Georgia, and I always say we got 6 primaries tomorrow: Alabama, Georgia, Idaho, Kentucky, Oregon, Pennsylvania. All y'all need to go vote tomorrow in all those states. But Derek, the data reflects that if you and or the Republican Party can win this Senate seat and beat Ossoff, there is no math basically by which they can take control of the Senate, right? This is a knockout race if Republicans win.
4: I think you're right, and that's why the Democratic war chest from all over the country is pouring into Ossoff's bank. But it's also why this primary election is so critical, that we get the best candidate who can beat John Ossoff. And that's who we are, and I think that voters understand that, because at the end of the day, the only thing that matters is, do we flip this seat or not? And we feel confident about our plan, but listen, we're focused on tomorrow. You know, it's one game at a time, as you know. We can't get our sights set on the runoff or on the general, because we got to clear hurdle number one first.
3: Good stuff. Appreciate the time. Good luck tomorrow. Everybody go vote.
4: Okay. Thank you, guys.
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2: Welcome back into Clay and Buck. We got our friend God Sad joining us in a couple minutes. Got a new book out. We'll talk to him about it. A book that ties into a lot of things going on right now. I'll just leave it at that. A broad tease. And we have a unidentified woman from Omaha who's a listener to the program, listens on the fabulous KFAB radio, great heritage radio station out in Omaha. She wanted to say this. This is F. Hit it.
14: I have to disagree with you just a little bit. The far left does not believe that what you are born with are immutable characteristics. I mean, they think you can change your gender. They think you can identify as a different race. Bill Clinton was our first black president, and Pocahontas was our first Native American representative.
3: That is
2: now,
3: very funny.
2: She's being funny, but she's actually, I think, Clay, making a very important point as well with the humor, which is that, in fact, race is actually a mixture and is far more of a spectrum, a scale, if you will, than gender is. Gender is male, female, with very, very, very rare exceptions. Race is actually quite a mixture of things, and yet you aren't allowed to claim different race, even if you have a percentage of that race, if your skin color does not meet the left standard of you're allowed to say so.
3: Rachel Dolezal was a racist. Spokane, Washington, head of the NAACP. Her basic life ended because she was white pretending to be black. If she had been a woman pretending to be a man, she would be a hero to the Democrat Party. So I would suggest that the trans issue is actually the one thing where they will allow an immutable characteristic to be altered.
2: But transracial actually should be more of a thing.
3: Yes, I agree.
2: More complex.
3: I could come on every day and say I'm Asian or black or Hispanic. Someday I might be white. I'll just jump around and choose my identity because that's what the Democrats believe you should be able to do when it comes to gender. Look, I want to tell all of you, Tunnel to Towers does phenomenal work. We're coming up on the 25th anniversary year. I just got an email from Frank Siller asking me to help continue to raise money for this group that does such incredible work. They built multiple veterans villages, and they have more in development that would allow there to be no homeless veterans anywhere in the country. That's the battle that Frank Siller is now fighting. 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
15: From the WMAY newsroom, I'm Greg Hallblight. The Illinois Department of Transportation announced it will soon repay up to $60,000 in student loans for eligible employees over 4 years as part of an initiative to lure recently graduated engineers in an increasingly competitive job market. The Higher Education Student Loan Repayment Assistance for Engineers pilot program will reimburse 50 Illinois-educated engineers up to $15,000 annually after 4 years of service at the agency. NIDOT hopes to incentivize young talent to remain in the state and the field. Citing data from the American Council of Engineering Companies, it shows a national shortfall of approximately 20,000 engineers per year due to retirements or departures from the field. The average price of a gallon of gasoline in the Springfield area has leveled in the past week, although it's about 70 cents higher than a month ago, according to AAA. Today's average price for a gallon of regular gasoline in Springfield is $4.86, down 3 cents from last week. The average local price 1 month ago was $4.15. 1 year ago, the average was $3.26. The Illinois Department of Public Health warns that warmer weather means increased exposure to illnesses by animals and other pests. IDPH has eliminating standing water and wearing longer clothing and repellent turns away mosquitoes that carry West Nile virus, and guarding against ticks can reduce the spread of Lyme disease. More at WMAY.com.
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24: Here's your updated News Channel 20 Storm Team forecast. Thunderstorms likely this afternoon, otherwise overcast skies. Daytime highs approaching 81. South winds 10 to 20 miles per hour. Slight chance for storms. Tonight, lows around 70. Mainly cloudy skies expected. I'm meteorologist Jennifer Wojcicki on 97.7 and 970 WMAY, Springfield's News and Talk. Right now, 67.
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3: Welcome back in. Clay Travis, Buck Sexton Show. We appreciate all of you hanging out with us as we are rolling through the program now. The book, I think, is selling like hotcakes, something that Buck Sexton has recent experience with as he was a New York Times bestseller just a couple of months ago. And I would expect that God Sad is going to end up a New York Times bestseller, even though they probably hate the arguments that he is making in his latest book. He is a professor of behavioral scientist and author. The book is Suicidal Empathy, Dying to Be Kind. And I want to start with this because I bet it's a perfect example of what of which you are writing. I'm sure you saw the story about the woman in New York City who was shoved down a stairs at a subway by a black man, was concerned about racial impropriety in sentencing, and therefore did not want to prosecute him. So he did not receive punishment for that. He then came back and shoved a 76-year-old man down the stairs. That 76-year-old man died. To me, it probably perfectly distills many of the arguments that you are making in this book, but tell us about it.
29: Yeah, you're exactly right. Thank you for having me on, by the way. You're exactly right. It's too bad that that example didn't happen a bit earlier for me to include it in the book. But the reality is I've accumulated hundreds of such examples in the book. I'll give you two other ones that are very similar in spirit to the one that you just said. A woman was gang raped in Germany by a bunch of guys who were speaking Arabic and Farsi. When the police came to ask her questions about who the perpetrators might be, she lied and told them that they were speaking in German because she didn't want to marginalize the Middle Eastern community. Oh, and now here's the kicker. Here's the best one. A white woman who's very liberal, she's a lot more enlightened than all of us here in this show, she wanted to go to Haiti to demonstrate, to dismantle the white supremacist idea that black men ever engage in any violence, because in their natural state, they're just beautiful and kind. It's only whites that are mean. And so she went to Haiti and she found out that, well, it turns out that reality has a way of slapping you, because a Haitian man took her to the rooftop and violently raped her all night, at the end of which she said that she was very thankful for the experience because it demonstrated how white supremacy made him do that. When a Haitian man rapes a white woman on a rooftop, it's really whites who are to blame. There's your suicidal empathy.
3: Wow.
2: Okay, so that's really laying out the to borrow from the parasitic mind, right? This is an idea path, which is your previous book, which is excellent.
29: Yeah.
2: The idea pathogen here that you're getting at, that you're describing in the book of the suicidal empathy, is this a misfire in the circuitry of the brain that we're just more aware of in modern society? Or is this a function of godless, leftist, progressive social justice dogma? Like, how do we get to that? Because I mean, that case that you just told is crazy.
29: It's both. And let me thank you for pointing referring to Parasitic Mind, because there is a narrative between the two books. We are both a thinking and a feeling animal. The Parasitic Mind looked at what happens to our cognitive system when it is hijacked and parasitized. So suicidal empathy then completes that story by arguing that if I truly wish to hijack your ability to think critically, I also have to parasitize your affective system. Once I have done both of these deeds, then you become the wood cricket. And let me explain what I mean by that, because it's a very powerful analogy. A wood cricket, an actual insect, the wood cricket, abhors water. It wants nothing to do with water. But when it is parasitized by a hairworm, the hairworm needs the wood cricket to merrily jump into water, happily commit suicide so that it could complete its reproductive cycle. So now you can understand how that white woman being raped on that rooftop and saying that it's due to white supremacy when a black guy was raping her is exactly the wood cricket. It's absolutely extraordinary.
3: Okay, this is the thing that I think so many of our audience, myself, how do we fix it? How do we, Buck and I have talked about, I don't know if you remember in Indiana Jones, where the Temple of Doom, where Indy takes the drink and completely turns into one of the bad guys, and then his
2: little guys.
3: Don't
2: they take a torch? They take like a torch, put it
3: You're
2: up against
3: exactly
2: his chest.
3: Right,
2: I don't think
3: Short
2: God's going
3: to
2: recommend that.
3: Runs up to him, yeah. Burns him, and Indiana Jones wakes up and realizes that by drinking that blood, he had basically been infected with the evil. How do we have, and that's a metaphor obviously in that movie, but I think it can apply to the woke virus in general. How do we wake people up? That woman who got raped and said, I got raped by a Haitian because of white supremacy. The woman who got shoved down the stairs and said she was so afraid of the mass incarceration that she didn't want to do anything. And then a 76-year-old guy gets murdered as a result of the guy who did it to her not being punished. How do we wake people up? Like, what works to break this cycle?
29: Well, you literally have to administer a mind vaccine in the same way that you would have to administer, a polio vaccine to avoid, being infected by the polio virus. So let me give you a concrete example, because that just sounds abstract. The parasitic idea known as cultural relativism, right, is the idea that who are you to judge the cultural practices and beliefs of another society? If they wish to engage in honor killings, shut up, racist. If they wish to engage in genital mutilation of five-year-old girls, shut up, racist. Well, that parasitic idea, once I internalize it, then renders me suicidally empathetic when it comes to open border policies. Why? Because it becomes Islamophobic to say that maybe we don't want to let in millions of people from Islamic countries where those beliefs and practices are perfectly codified within their societies. So the only way to solve the problem in the way that you led with the question is to eradicate those ideas, which regrettably, all of which were spawned on university campuses. I've been a professor for 32 years, and I can tell you that every single parasitic idea that I discussed in my previous book, all of them stem from professors, because it uniquely takes intellectuals to come up with some of the most devastatingly imbecilic ideas.
2: You know, something, we're speaking to God Saad, and his latest book is Suicidal Empathy, which you should get a copy of, folks. God, I believe you write in the book. I'm sure you do, because it goes right to your point here about the. I do not like this term grooming gangs. They are not grooming gangs. They are rape gangs. These were rape gangs of extremely underage girls in the United Kingdom, meaning 10, 11, 12, and as well as torturing the girls in many cases, and it was. Hundreds and hundreds of victims. I think it might have even gotten in the low thousands when they tallied this all up. And it was all Pakistani male, immigrants into the UK who did this. And it was the same story throughout when parents of some of these girls went to the police. And the police were like, well, I mean, we can't really get into this because it's going to look really badly for the Pakistani, British population if it comes out that they're running rape gangs against little 10-year-old girls. So we can't do anything here. What, that's horrific beyond words. But try to help me understand this. The people of the UK, a lot of them are like, oh yeah, well, the cops, what they did there, I totally understandable, because we can't have people thinking poorly of the latest immigrants from the Northwest Frontier province who think that the age of consent is 10. We can't do that. There are a lot of people who thought that this was

0: The countdown is on. 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
1: Philic, a pederast practice of bachibazi, where you know, all of the warlords get these young boys and use them as sexual toys, when some of the heroic U.S. military folks wanted to intervene, the uppers said, hey, shut up. This is their practice. Look away. This is what happens when your mind is fully parasitized by these idea pathogens. It's grotesque. And if we don't wake up to it, it will bring the demise of our society. It may take 100 years, but we will get there, gentlemen.
2: Okay, are you optimistic? And we encourage everybody to go get your book, read it. You've done fantastic work on this. You're, I believe, Canadian, which is a country that's completely lost its mind. Are you optimistic that we're moving in the right direction? How do we move in the right direction more?
1: So I'll answer it in two ways, and it's not because I'm trying to be, you know, coy and equivocate. I am very optimistic in that there is a blueprint for us to solve the problem. For example, the open door immigration policy, you can easily enact mechanisms now that autocorrect the problem. Here is why I am pessimistic, gentlemen. I see no evidence that the West is remotely interested in, you know, implementing those autocorrections. I mean, yes, Donald Trump comes in, he signs an executive order, and suddenly we get rid of the trans, you know, lunacy stuff. But then Donald Trump will eventually play out his term, and then we might have another maniac that comes to power with the same ideas. So it really has to be that these desperately dangerous parasitic ideas are eradicated. And unfortunately, I don't see any evidence that the West wants to do this. They don't have the testicular fortitude. So in that sense, I'm pessimistic.
3: That's we got to get you on something better than ending on a pessimistic note about civilization here. I mean, don't you think God, his book is Suicidal Empathy. This is, by the way, you know, I'm not going to start name checking my book here, but the same thing when people ask me, how do you fix these things? I'm like, well, actually understanding the problem is the quintessential or the essential part of fixing the problem, because when you can identify this stuff, it's don't do it, don't go along with it, call it out and fight against it. I mean, it's really rather straightforward. But in the case of this country, you know, we've even had the authority. Oh, now I'm about to get negative against you. I'm trying to find a positive way. You know,
2: Let me give a positive.
3: Wait, no,
2: 100%.
3: I have a positive. Hold on.
2: I'm going to help you if you need a positive.
3: Settle down, Captain Optimism. I've got this. So in the case of like the Tennessee, you know, the Tennessee school shooter, the cops obviously hid the manifesto because it was all about the trans craziest or whatever. I think people, my optimistic point is, I think people are actually beginning to get fed up with this at a critical mass where they're like, this will destroy our society. That's my most optimistic point. It has gotten so crazy even here that I think normal people are saying we can't allow this stuff to continue without fighting back. That's my best optimistic point, Clay.
1: Can I end it on an optimistic note?
3: Sure.
1: I will soon be moving permanently to Ole Miss, where I will hold the distinguished professorship. Hold on. In the Declaration of Independence Center for the Study of American Freedom. So you need the Lebanese Jewish Canadian professor to come down to defend American values. So we do have some sane people in the United States. Thank you, Ole Miss, for having given me this opportunity. The SADs are coming to rescue you.
2: Is that public yet, or did you just break news? Because the Southeastern Conference saves America yet again.
1: Well, forgive me for saying this. I already broke the news on Joe Rogan, but you're the second to hear. That's not too bad.
3: Womp, womp.
2: By the way, Buck was trying to give. That is a super positive. Let me ask you this as we finish the interview. Elon Musk, here's a positive. This is where I was going to go, Buck. I've seen him tweeting about your book. I do believe that him buying Twitter has potentially fundamentally altered the trajectory of the marketplace of ideas and true debate that we are getting. Is that true? Are your ideas able to reach more people since Elon bought Twitter than they were before?
1: 1,000%. As a matter of fact, immediately after, I mean, literally probably within a day of Elon purchasing

0: embracing Twitter, I made a sad truth clip where I said, of all the things that Elon has ever done or will ever do, nothing is as important as him giving us back the public square of ideas. For that alone, he deserves multiple Nobel Prizes. So you're spot on, Clay.
1: I agree with that. Suicidal empathy. Suicidal empathy. There we go. High fives all around. Suicidal empathy is the book. Go get a copy. God, the voice of God himself. Great to have you.
0: Thank you, guys. Cheers.
1: Look, I smile when I think about the 80,000 children who came into this world last year because their moms chose to listen to the advice and the love and the comfort and the support from a preborn clinic early in their pregnancy. Now, these moms were in a tough spot, and they were debating what to do with the child growing in their womb. They were contemplating life or abortion. Most of these new moms met their child through an ultrasound experience given to them for free at a preborn clinic, and that experience made all the difference. And this is why Preborn exists. 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
1: Closing up shop today on Clay and Buck. Thank you all for being here with us. As always, I want to tell you to go please check out the Clay and Buck Podcast Network. Got great stuff there. A lot of wonderful shows. Friends like Carol Markowitz, David Rutherford. We just launched Stephen Yates, Nation States with Yates. Ryan Gerdusky, great shows there. Check it out. And all right, I didn't know about this. Pizza Hut, something going on at Pizza Hut. Play cut 27.
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19: ABC News, I'm Mike Dabusky. In a unanimous decision, a jury in California has tossed out Elon Musk's lawsuit against Sam Altman. The reason?
20: Basically, the jury and judge found Elon Musk waited too long to file his lawsuit against OpenAI's co-founder Sam Altman. The nine-person jury in Oakland deliberated for only 2 hours after a three-week-long trial, finding that Musk missed the statute of limitations so the case could not move forward. Musk was accusing OpenAI and its top executives of betraying a shared vision for OpenAI as a nonprofit. Musk argued that Sam Altman all along planned to turn it into a for-profit company. Musk's team vows it could appeal. Alex Stone, ABC News.
19: To the Ebola outbreak, where Dr. Satish Pattai of the CDC now says,
21: I can now confirm that there is one case of Ebola in an American who was exposed as part of their work in the Democratic Republic of Congo.
19: That American now transferred to Germany. This is ABC News. New developments in President Trump's attempts to build a new ballroom at the White House, a measure providing $1 billion in Secret Service funding, some of which would be dedicated to the project, was stripped out of a bill that's up for consideration this week. ABC News national correspondent Stephen Portnoy explains.
22: The nonpartisan parliamentarian says the $1 billion provision has to be redrafted to comply with the chamber's arcane rules that will allow Senate Republicans to skirt a filibuster. But even if the proposal is rewritten, Democrats can still call for up or down votes on individual items in the bill, forcing Republicans to go on the record with their support. GOP leaders insist only a portion of the $1 billion request would go toward protecting the East Wing project, which includes a ballroom that the president has pledged would be built with private funds.
19: Some 50 million people in the Midwest are bracing for severe storms today. More than 20 tornadoes were reported in portions of the Midwest overnight, while the West continues to deal with a wildfire threat. Mike Dabusky, ABC News.
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25: Good afternoon, Steve Ridge with news. As the average price of gasoline heads back up today, AAA says the average price is more than 70 cents higher than it was a month ago. The average local price 1 month ago was $4.15. A year ago, it was $3.26 a gallon. The Illinois Department of Public Health warning that warmer weather can mean increased exposure to illnesses from animals and other pests. IDPH says eliminating standing water, wearing longer clothing, and repellent turns away mosquitoes that can carry West Nile virus. Guarding against ticks can reduce the spread of Lyme disease and other illnesses. IDPH also encourages rabies vaccinations for pets and valuable livestock and horses. And the Department of Transportation announcing last week it will soon repay up to $60,000 in student loans for eligible employees over 4 years as part of an initiative to lure recent graduate engineers in an increasingly competitive job market. For more news, visit WMAY.com.
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2: Here's your updated News Channel 20 Storm Team forecast. Thunderstorms likely this afternoon, otherwise overcast skies. Daytime highs approaching 81. South winds 10 to 20 miles per hour. Slight chance for storms. Tonight, lows around 70. Mainly cloudy skies expected. I'm meteorologist Jennifer Wojcicki on 97.7 and 970 WMAY, Springfield's News and Talk. Right now, 67.
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28: Good Monday to you, Illinois. Thanks for joining us for this adventure in broadcasting on the 18th day of May 2026. On the program, Kurt Struber at Advanced Trading. Well, we were down double figures Thursday and Friday, and then right back up again today. So a couple of things here. For corn, not yet to five. Is there an important benchmark around here? Is it based on any of last week's closes or anything else on the charts? And also, what if I had a couple scenarios where the price came up here and it didn't do anything? Instead of regretting it, we've got a third opportunity here, so what do we do now? All right, so we had big gains for corn. July was up 21 and a quarter, 477. September up 19 and a quarter, 482 and a quarter. And December up 17, 498. July soybeans up 36, 1213. August up 34 and a half, 1211. And November up 30 and a quarter, $12 and a penny. Soy meal for July up 20 cents, $3.34.50. Soy oil up 1 3/4, $75.63. Wheat contracts, they were higher for soft. July Chicago up 28 and 3/4, $6.64.5. KC July up 15 and 3/4, $7.03 3/4. And we had July oats up 9 and a quarter, $3.73. 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
11: Good, Dolores. Good. How are you this afternoon?
28: Pretty good. Are you jet lagged? I didn't see anything. I assume you were on the plane to Beijing last week for the Z meeting.
11: Yes. You're not the first one to ask me if I got a chance to go, which I know was all facetious, but no. Read the recap, but did not make a trip to China.
28: Okay, so let me ask you this, and we'll talk a little bit more about it. So we got the recap. I saw the fact sheet from Sunday, you know, and it's like, well, I don't even know, you know, ours is the White House. I don't even know what their building's called, but, you know, I haven't seen a Chinese fact sheet. You know, are they backing any of this? And, you know, hopefully what we saw from ag trades and agreed upon dollar amounts, hopefully that sticks.
11: It's a great question. And from a farm perspective, we certainly hope it sticks as well. To your underlying question, we too have not seen certainly haven't seen a detailed fact sheet from the Chinese. We saw a news release from one of the Chinese agencies, and I'm not exactly clear who that was, but it gave platitudes more than any type of details, and just said, you know, a positive meeting and some trade deals were figured out, for lack of a better word, but it really didn't have any meat in it at all, certainly no dollar figures or grain volume figures of any type.
28: By the way, well, there is a compound in Beijing that houses the and residences of the leadership of the Chinese Communist Party, but I can't pronounce it, so I'm not going to watch it. But
11: it's not a name that I can help you on either.
28: Yeah. So $17 billion in purchases, and that doesn't count the soybeans from last year. But I don't know, they weren't necessarily – we saw some things about beef and poultry, but – were there any other details in there of what that $17 billion would constitute for the next 3 years?
11: You know, you list a lot of it there already, of course, with soybeans specifically per the U.S. line anyway, being lined item out, so i.e. the 25 million tons already being a separate commitment and not included in the $17 billion figure. A lot of talk of various meats, so beef, poultry. I don't think pork was in there specifically, but the meat side would be a big piece of that. Corn is the rumor, you know, and prior to the summit, there had been various pieces of trade chatter about China maybe having some interest in some U.S. corn and or becoming an easy target for them to include in the current lineup, given some of the, you know, they have a limit on how much corn they allow in tariff-free, and the U.S. lately hasn't gotten a lot of that business anyway. But if they had a greater feed need, you know, than the overt public news shows, it would be kind of an easy give on their part. And there is some debate over what their actual feed needs are. But that's where the corn market has gotten a little excited about it here. The corn up 20 on the nearby side, beans up 35. From a ratio perspective, you know, you almost argue that corn is a little stronger today than soybeans are.
10: Right, right. Yeah. 25 million metric tons, if I'm thinking about this right, that's 900 million bushels thereabouts.
11: Correct. Which in a lot of recent years, although not the most immediate year, China has taken that many beans from the U.S. anyway. Mm-hmm. So that's the bearish argument of that 25 million ton figure when it came out, you know, was to say, hey, this is what they're doing anyway. Now, Brazil has continued to take a larger and larger share of the Chinese business side, and don't take the 25 for granted. But point being, it's not a tidal wave compared to what they've done in several of the last 10 years.
10: That's a good term for it, because where I was going with that is 918 or 900 million tons, if that's the number, times 10, that's $9 billion. That's more than half of 17. So, yeah, it does make you wonder what's going to be included in all this.
11: Correct.
10: Yeah. Huh. Well, for today, it was enough to get November beans back to 12 and December corn close to 5. What do you think an important number is for December corn? Like last week, like Tuesday, it's 502. I think Wednesday we settled at $5.03. And then we turned lower Thursday and Friday. So are those the numbers? Is there an intraday number in there that's important? Or, you know, how close are we to some sort of benchmark here?
11: Yeah, I think just the round number benchmark is an important one. The technical traders wouldn't have it zoned in to that degree. But from a psychological perspective, you know, $5 is sort of a wake up and hey, corn is really high priced here to the marketplace. And fundamentalists have to start saying, all right, does the current supply and demand scenario justify this? And to answer that point, you know, depending on what you want to do with the Chinese announcement, if we go back a day and don't take any of these numbers into account and just assume what we thought we knew about supply and demand, we would be overpriced at $5 corn and $12 soybeans. One can probably paint a picture, a bullish demand scenario due to the Chinese announcement that makes these look more justified. But then we'd start to get into the question of reallocations, et cetera. Going into the summit when there was some increased chatter of corn business coming from China, the commercial side of the trade largely thought that would just lead to a reallocation of some things the U.S. has on the books today to South Korea, i.e. Brazil would shift and pick up some of that business, and the U.S. would then get potentially a like quantity of Chinese, you know, leading to a net unchanged scenario on the balance sheet. Hmm. Now, if you try to get towards that $17 billion figure, like you were just working through, that gets a little harder to assume we can just reallocate that, especially on the soybean side. But, you know, particularly when you're talking East Asian markets, there's not much of a freight differential in Brazil going one way and the U.S. going the other.
10: Shell game? Is that a bad term there, what you were just saying?
11: No, I think it's a fairly good term. I mentioned South Korea specifically. We often look at them as the ultimate value buyer. So when we're getting business from the South Koreans, it means we really are the cheapest shop in town. Mm. They'll buy any origin. They'll buy feed wheat. They're just looking for the cheapest fuel for an animal. And so they're a good one to watch in terms of how competitive the U.S. is or isn't at a given point in time.
10: All right, more with Kurt Struber, Advanced Trading, after the break on RFD Profit Watch.
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1: 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I'm DeLoss Yonke with Kurt Strubert, Advanced Trading in Bloomington. Okay, so we're basically back to, let's say this is a scenario of, we could have had two different times here where he said, doggone, I wish I would have sold more when it got up here. Well, we're pretty much back here again. So, you know, now what? You know, I was thinking this scenario may not show itself until June or, you know, some sort of weather premium.
2: Right. I think you make a very good point there, DeLoss. And you know, as I've been on your program several times, I've talked about you know the use of options. And so I got to stick with my brand and and give a little bit of a plug there first. You know, it in spite of all of the political volatility in the marketplace right now, the true option volatility, you know, key component of the price of options, still relatively low, which makes options relatively low priced compared to history anyway. And so you know, a producer could go lock in some new crop prices today and buy some out of the money calls as protection in case you get the most bullish demand scenario out of China and we end up with $7 corn. Those calls are going to allow for participation in that market anyway.
1: Yeah.
2: And if we don't,
1: if we get to $7 corn, he said, right. Make sure we throw that word in.
2: Yeah.
1: There.
2: Yeah. Good point. Good point. Glad you did. And if the scenario ends up to be kind of a flash in the pan and we go back to the low $4, you know, those will look like good sales in spite of having paid a little option premium that didn't go anywhere.
1: Well, assuming what basis does out of this, but let's say $5 corn at 30 cent basis, 470 at what, 35 cents maybe for an option. So you're locking in that's what you're locking in right there.
2: From a cash perspective, right.
1: But then, yeah, there's also an opportunity if at some point you do have a reason to take advantage of. So,
2: Correct. Yes, if we get, again, the bullish demand scenario and maybe tag on a bit of a summertime weather premium if such a thing occurs, you know, that's when you'd be glad you had those calls in your back pocket.
1: Is that a deal then where you really need to know, you know, is that a number can I live with? Well, if I don't know, then you know, what are you going to do? So you really need to know, is that a number that I can truly live with? And if not, then, you know, really got to wonder, okay, what do we need to be waiting for before we strike at something?
2: Right. Yes. Have to start, you know, really thinking through what the objectives are and why they are at a given level. From a sales perspective, if one wasn't inclined to use some options, then you like to maintain a little more pricing flexibility and sell a little less as a share, which is a good thing if we get a rally. It's a bad thing if we decline. One of the things we like about calls is they let you be more aggressive at marketing your actual cash position. And they are there then as an opportunity insurance, you know, against a rally that may or may not come.
1: One thing I was thinking about Friday when we lost 30 cents in 2 days, or, you know, we lost what we lost. I thought, oh, does this mean that the funds are, you know, checking out and leaving? But now that we've got it all back, I assume then they're here to defend for a little while longer.
2: They still look like they are not ready, at least in mass, to liquidate their long position, you know, which is a bit of a threat to the market. You know, there are a lot of times when the managed money funds tend to run hand in hand, opposite directions, if that's not a mixed metaphor, opposite directions with the producer marketing and or end user pricing. So, you know, if end users are buying enough, hedgers buying enough, as the money liquidates, it doesn't have to lead to a big flat price move. But if we see a scenario where the the managed money comes in, drives liquidation, and we really don't have buyers down below, that's when we can get a more exaggerated move, similar to the upside move we had in the summer of 2016, as the managed money was actively buying and the producer and other cash sellers weren't liquidating in to provide a balance to that.
1: Well, you talk about options as a strategy, but also throw it in a target. You had another day like this, and all of a sudden, you hit a certain number that you didn't think was conceivable, and it might happen in the overnight. Wouldn't want to miss it, right, at this level?
2: Wouldn't want to miss it. Nope, that's exactly right. There's an old cliche that open orders get filled. Mm. Having the offer in place is generally a good thing in that regard.
1: Interesting. You know what I like? I like that, it's nice to say 3 months to football, but I like not playing in August. So September 4, 3.5 months to football, that seems pretty sudden even itself. I mean, that sounds really soon.
2: It does. It does, absolutely. We'll get through the summer, and it'll be upon us. And I'm excited once again for the opportunities to get out there in Lot 31 and have a good day.
1: Absolutely. I need to take advantage. I need to find a way to get to Lot 31 and mooch and make that a good day. So maybe I'll set a course for that. That's right. Okay, sir. Good deal. Thank you so much.
2: Thank you, Dolores. Take care.
1: Kurt Struber at Advanced Trading. Will we be talking about a turnaround tomorrow? We'll see how this behaves. 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

0: Agribusiness Today is on the air. Here we are on a cloudy and drizzly and still rainy Monday afternoon. The showers coming down for most and have been for quite a while out there. The heavier stuff, though, still banded up and looks like for the duration of what is left will remain largely south of I-70, but in between 70 and 72, there's still a really decent amount of rain left to still fall today and this afternoon into the, maybe the early evening. But you don't have to go too far north to find out where that cutoff line was, right? You could be listening to the WMAY signal just south of Peoria, or maybe you're on the air with us just a little bit north of Lincoln, and whatever has fallen just, you say, hasn't materialized and added into much where you are. That could certainly be the case, but there's an awful lot of other folks, though, that just otherwise still have quite a bit of rain in the gauge and still more on the way. So this has turned into that kind of soggy day that we thought it would. What did we wind up with the other day, the last couple of days, weather-wise? Not too much in the terms of extreme heat. That was the good thing. Last day or two, we didn't really push into the far upper 80s at all. The breeze yesterday kept things otherwise mostly manageable outside. It was just kind of a nice warmish spring day for most. We're going to seesaw back a little bit on these temperatures next couple of days. We've still got rain showers that have the potential to move into the region again for us on Tuesday. Have a couple of days of drier weather, then we think some more rain back into the forecast by the time we get on into this upcoming weekend. How about that? And then some temperatures that'll be pushing back again into the slightly warmer than seasonal category, but today's a very normal day. Was expected to be normal day temperature-wise, but all these clouds and these rain showers have really put a lid on our temperatures. We could see some warmer stuff, I think, maybe still late this afternoon if some of these showers move out of the way and we get rid of some of the cloud cover and rain in the region, but otherwise we've suppressed those temperatures just enough. So now we're focused on still rain left today, absolutely. A couple of more tenths of inch of rain, I think, for probably just largely, we would say, the broader region. In particular, the heavier you get, the higher totals are going to really now be 72 and south throughout a good region of the state. And we'll be watching on just how long this kind of continues. I think we still got quite a bit of tail on this storm, to be honest with you, and then how much we then pick up on Tuesday. As what we'll be watching is the actual front kind of push out and move through with the cold front tucked in behind it. That's going to warm things up a little bit tomorrow and then kind of cool things back off for another couple of days here midweek as we get that next opportunity. Yeah, I know it's still raining right now. We get that next opportunity at showers and potentially storms along this frontal boundary into tomorrow afternoon, early evening, sometime around in there. On Friday, we were saying at times some of the rain has arrived a little bit sooner rather than later. Sometimes today, it was a little bit later rather than sooner on that forecast map. The rain kind of started eventually, at least what we were thinking about on Friday. Got here, it was just a little bit pokier than what was initially expected. We think tomorrow those rain showers in the front kind of arrive in the early afternoon. Be honest with you, I think it's still going to be more closely tied to about a coin flip of showers and rain activity throughout what we get as the front rolls through and will eventually calm and cool our temperatures down from, maybe about 10 degrees off of a high temperature, say, from Tuesday on into Wednesday. A larger area of Canadian high pressure then backs in across a good chunk of the Midwest, really starts to, one, dry things off, cool things off a little bit, too, across some regions. There's a real extreme frost fret. it's an F and a T in the wrong place. A threat of frost is another way of saying that in places way out into the high plains. And they are expecting maybe a lot of 30 degrees in places, the Dakotas, on into portions of Wyoming, even a little bit of Nebraska and Kansas. That region could really see a dramatic cool down just for a day or so. Interested to whatever their planting progress is and their crops emerged, could maybe have an impact on it. We'll keep a little bit of an eye on that. You know, the markets will. And then what we'll be doing is waiting for the next round of showers and storms in the region. It's going to be a mixed bag by the time we get on into Friday and Saturday. Very scattered in nature for right now. So there's just going to be this long stretched out front. Jet stream's going to run a little bit mid-Midwest for us. And then it's just going to kind of be where that whole line sets up and what we wind up with around here. I'm going to say for now we're going to underperform this precipitation model through Friday, Saturday, and even really on into Sunday. Long term, as that forecast pulls into focus over the next couple of days, we'll start to see if we kind of start kicking past that coverage or wind up a little bit short. Maybe pull the drive into the bunker and we don't get much precipitation out of it, which right now is probably the way the forecast would largely you'd want it to trend. We see a warming impact, though, by the time we get to the end of the month of May. Maybe on Monday, a warm front kind of slides back up across the Midwest and a lot more open Gulf kind of situation. Early bite again back at some early-ish summertime weather, as those temperatures could be back up into the mid to upper 80s by the time we get done with our weekend and begin portions of next week. Time will tell.
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0: Niagara Business Today continues here on Springfield's News and Talk. 68 out there right now, typically 76 and 55, 18 days on through month of May. 95 this date, 1926, and 38, 2002, and 2007. 5:41 sunrise, 8:10 sunset. So up until a minute or two ago, about 0.63 total precipitation out official at the airport, 1.26 on the month, so that is total 1.89. We're going to add to that. I figure by the time we're all done with this, maybe another tenth, two-tenths go into the gauge out there. Could be close to a full two on the month. Totals will certainly be significantly higher, even really I-72 and further south just in Sangamon County. 2.5 inches would be normal, with just a bit over an inch of total precipitation this time 1 May ago. Humidity is 87%. The winds are light out of the south at about 13. The barometer is 29.93. The dew point is 64. Rain and showers continue still throughout this afternoon on into the early evening. Were you out and about when that big old dark cloud started pushing forward across a good section of Springfield and Sangamon County, or wherever you were as you were looking out to the west? It was pretty imposing, wasn't it? Thankfully, kind of came through pretty much like a lamb, not a lion. 69 later on tonight. Showers continue into our early evening. We've got another bite at showers, potentially storms tomorrow. Cold front starts to roll through, could trigger it off. National Weather Service right now says about an 80% chance of rain. Does look like in places it might not be as widespread as today's showers, so we'll see if we kind of get hit and miss, pockmarked how the front decides to come through. If we can squeeze some of the moisture out of the air, that'll certainly help. 82 and 54 for you, high and low on Tuesday night. Wednesday, cooler. High near 68 and dry. Thursday's 71. Maybe showers later Thursday to a soggy Friday. High of 71 then. Saturday, 78. Sunday could be partly sunny and a high near 82 degrees. That's your check of weather. As always, here we are, right in front of your markets, brought to you by the Schooler Company. Not bad day today out on that marketplace. The U.S. and the China folks have some sort of an agreement to purchase billions of dollars worth of ag goods. The technical details of all of it, I think, are just out of most people's grasp to know officially. But the vibe check on the marketplace today is they like it. Corn heads higher. Soybeans head higher. That corn rally extended all the way throughout this afternoon into the close. Export numbers are what they are, but 54 million bushels of corn shipped for the week ending 5/14, 20% below last week, 20% shy of the same week last year. But this is now a marketplace thinking about what is possible, not to what they've actually done. White House out with that fact sheet says, in part, China will purchase at least $17 billion a year of agriculture products, prorated across 2026, then the full boat, 27-28, on top of all those soybean purchases that they've already committed to be made. So that's been good news overall on this trade front. And like we said, it has pushed those prices on the commodity sector higher for both corn and also in for soybeans. No other real soybean data out that made much of a difference. Export numbers, 17.78 million bushels. Week ending May 14 was at a 27% mark below the week prior, double the same week last year. China was the top destination right there. And I think the big news out of what the market feels in this instance when it comes to the agreement between the U.S. and the Chinese is that it's new purchases. It's not going to roll in those committed to soybean purchases previously. July corn up 21.25, 477. December's up 17, 498. We were sniffing $5 the other day, right? And then it wasn't a great day. The next day, interested to see how the day of trade rolls tomorrow. July soybeans up 36, 12.13. November's at 12.01, up 30 cents today. Near some benchmarks then there, right? December's right near $5 for corn. December or November is just a penny above the $12 benchmark for November beans. June live cattle off 52 cents, 253.37. There was some information in there tucked in there, too, about beef access. But for right now, that's been a little bit of a wait and see, and maybe the poker that has always been played the straight way by the Chinese in the first place about access at about beef plants being allowed import opportunities into China. There was some access granted, then kind of immediately pulled back just a couple of days ago. That whole thing needs to get sorted. May feeder up at 12 cents, 368.80. Lean hogs down 22 cents, 98.52. The Dow Jones kind of poking around even today, up 0.2 of a point, 49.634. S&P is off 13. NASDAQ slides more than 0.5%, 26.048. Bitcoin business back closer to 76,000. Gold is down. Silver is lower. Oil has been up today. World crude tops 110, pulls back. News out of the White House. The president says he's postponing scheduled attack of Iran tomorrow at Mideast leaders' requests. Market's still a little roiled on the energy side. Oil today up about 0.75%, 106.20 right now for a barrel of crude. 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
0: Headlines being brought to you by Farm Credit Illinois, a farmer-owned cooperative with a single purpose in mind, the financial credit insurance needs of farmers and agribusiness. Corn and soybean futures higher here to start the week after the White House says China agreed to purchase $17 billion in annual basis of U.S. ag products. That's over the next 3 years, prorated this year, however. Tommy Grisafi, Ag Bull Trading, says not sure if China's going to follow through on the deal, even though the country has met some of their soybean purchases still from last fall. He says the move higher in the grain futures is an opportunity to lock in some prices now for fall harvest. A fact sheet from the White House says China's also restored market access for U.S. beef by renewing expired listings of more than 400 U.S. beef facilities, added new listings. China says they've also going to be resuming U.S. poultry imports determined by USDA of places free of highly

0: The countdown is on. Deal Drop May. 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
1: Also there on the farmer's end. Policy advisor, Federal Reserve Bank of Chicago, says overall land values across the 7th District held strong first quarter of 2026. David Oppendahl says up a bit from a year ago, 3% over a year, softer from the fourth quarter. Says good farmland values dipped 1% from the fourth quarter. Some minor regional differences in the district's five states. Despite those strong land values, Oppendahl says title farm incomes causing cash rents to perhaps soften a bit through 2026. Says on average, in 2026, annual cash rents were up 2% in Indiana, down 1% in Illinois, however, also down 4% in Iowa. Those are Ag Headlines, as always, brought to you by Farm Credit, Illinois.
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1: Agribusiness Today continues here, 97.7, 970 WMAY, Springfield's News and Talk. We're getting ready here on a Monday to go through our big week. What's on your plans? Sometimes you feel like you have to wait around just for the right time to buy. Well, no better time to buy than right now, because Mike Quimby's got great sales going on all month here in the month of May at Green Hyundai. Don't you, Mike?
6: Hey, we do, Steve, and we've been extremely busy. 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
1: There you go. Go see him. He's Mike Quimby with Green Hyundai. 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

0: Agribusiness Today continues here, 97.7, 970 WMAY. Corn and soybean futures higher to begin this week. The White House and China say there's an agreement to purchase at least $17 billion annually of U.S. ag products over the next 3 years. That is going to be in addition to soybean commitments that were announced last October. Sam Hudson, Corn Belt Marketing, says so far the market is doing a pretty good job of digesting this information.
1: Well, we get the knee-jerk reaction today. You know, I think what's lacking are those details. You know, the only details we've gotten really is that, as you mentioned, $17 billion over the next 3 years. I think the first questions that emerge are, you know, is that in addition to some of these commitments they've already made? For example, soybeans, I think it's 25 million metric tons over the next 3 years, which is kind of an average number that you could fall on either side of anyways. But if this is in addition to that, then I think it does stoke the fire a little bit, especially when you look at how the background has changed over the last, you know, 45 days with this war in Iran and how it's fueling inflation and the fertilizer and fuel pinch. Because if we need, you know, to have more supplies around to meet, you know, bigger demand, it's harder to get that area and those acres. It just gets harder to the economics of it just get harder to kind of, you know, jam down the pipe. And so I think that's the concern moving forward. A lot of these supplies are ample on the front end, but the concern is what are we going to have in the future?
0: According to Sam, there's more confidence. This could bring some additional demand for U.S. agriculture, but everybody's looking for all of the details to be available.
1: I would say that this is a little bit more confidence that something is going on, even if we don't have those specific details. You know, if they can put together, you know, $17 billion, if you spread that across, you know, some of our commodity markets, whether it's corn, soybeans, wheat, all of them, you know, that's going to continue to support the demand we've already got written down. And that's continued to prove itself. So I think that's the main thing here. You know, last week, what we'd seen is a lot of fund buying going into it. And the fact that there was no news was bad news. Now that we got this confirmation, I think you're going to bring some of that buying back into the market and just keep those thought processes alive as we get into the growing season.
0: This gives farmers a bump if they've still got old crop to sell or market. Sam says most of those bushels have already really been sold.
1: I would say that a lot of that has been taken care of. There's certainly going to be more to come off the farm here in June as farmers get done, you know, planting. But cash flow needs were very, very strong on the front end. So ever since last harvest, all the way through winter and spring, deliveries were pretty regular. You know, because of some of these input costs and, you know, languishing prices, I think a lot of that was already on wheels. And so we're going to chew through the rest of it. There's certainly enough stock sitting around right now. But if there's going to be concern, it may come after August 1st when we start to bring into frame what we're going to have for yield of this next crop and how that demand does between now and then.
0: He says as he hears about the crop across the state, generally good. If any market needs some more positive news right now to boost prices, though, going forward, it's the corn, soybean, and wheat crop that is all stationed out west.
1: Pretty good, actually. You know, a cool start to things. So, and I think we had some isolated areas where some replant had probably taken place. Or some areas where it was really flat and they maybe got too much rain. But those were pretty isolated, I would say, on the whole, especially with the temperatures starting to warm here, that, you know, moving forward over the next 2 or 3 weeks, even if the crop isn't getting bigger, it's going to look better. You know, it's going to start getting taller, more green to it, and just have a little more fervor to it. So I think that's kind of a negative tilt to the market because it's really difficult to hurt crops during this time of year between now and July 1st. They're not using a lot of water. They're rooting down, and I think that's going to be, you know, positive, at least in that regard. Obviously, there's still a lot of concern out west, though, for parts of wheat country and even parts of corn and soybean country for parts of western Nebraska. But we'll see if they can keep up on irrigation and what it all means to you at the end of the year. What I would say, though, is even with a 183 plugged in and the acres we have advertised, stocks to usage on corn here domestically still went backwards by 1%. And I don't see how you stop demand here. You know, you could rally 30 cents and I think it would all look exactly the same because when you look at fuel prices, the processor is not going to back off. If anything, they're going to really want these supplies at harvest because they probably hedged their profit too early this year. And they're, you know, they're using their profit to feed their margin calls at this point. So when those new crop supplies come in, I think there's going to be a lot of demand for it. They're going to be fighting the exporter the entire way, especially if we have more trade agreements set up.
0: For more of the particulars of the agreement, they've already agreed to buy, the Chinese, to buy 25 million metric tons over the next 3 years. It's kind of a fairly pedestrian number, but if you put another $17 billion on top of that, well, that probably is what's got most people excited. Tommy Grisafi with Ag Bull Trading says he's still not quite sure if China's going to follow through on the deal, even if the country has met some of their soybean purchase commitments they've made last fall. But he says right now, from what he's hearing in China, is overall positive for the situation.
2: I don't know that anyone really believes that they will buy all that, but the fact they even talked about it, and to be honest with you, the first time I heard of it was Saturday, actually from the Chinese side, and that was a lot different than when we negotiated for soybeans. Typically, our people would be saying, China's going to do this, China's going to do that. And I guess the news was perceived as, oh, once they buy all the beans, they won't have much money left to buy the rest. Then I think people realized that was excluding soybeans. So if true, that would be wonderful for corn and wheat and cotton and other things. We do such a good job growing here. We'll see if it happens. I think the market went home very much out of its out of position. We sold off so hard Thursday and hard Friday. We're coming into what could be a weather problem here. And that was a dynamic open. That was like a 4th of July. It was supposed to rain, but it didn't type of open last night. So really giving people who were sad that they didn't sell or hedge or protect another chance here.
0: Safi says the move higher right now, opportunity for farmers looking to lock in prices for fall harvest. Of course, any of those old beans, old corn stocks to market now, you got your opportunity back at $12 on the bean side of things. The White House says via fact sheet that China's restored market access too for U.S. beef, renewing some expired listings of more than 400 beef facilities, and China's resumed U.S. poultry imports determined by USDA is free of highly pathogenic avian influenza. That beef restoration, though, has kind of gone back and forth a bit in the past couple of days. He says basically it's still just going to be a wait and see with China. They may not need billions in beans, but they could buy a lot of other things right now from the U.S.
2: They did buy some. The problem is it's not maybe that they don't want to. They just kind of don't need them right now. The timing of it between what they bought from South America and what they had on stock. So I think, to be honest with you, the reason they committed to other things like corn and wheat and other products is because that's what they really need. They may not need all our American soybeans right now because South America, which is their primary source of getting soybeans, South America's had some really big crops last year. So I think they're pretty good on soybeans. So they're pivoting and looking at other things.
0: Tommy says, keep your eyes peeled on the other aspects of things driving those markets outside of the commodities. He's got a couple to be keenly attached to.
2: 100% interest rates. Interest rates are what's moving the stock market. Last night, the stock market was way lower. Gold and silver was a lot lower. Silver was $3 lower. It's $4 off its low right now on the high. So all eyes on interest rates as interest rates are exploding around the world. And of course, you know, we couldn't go without mentioning watch crude oil. Last night, crude oil went from up $4 to $2. So continued volatility in crude oil, and that's what dragged those interest rates up.
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0: Time to wrap up the Agribusiness Hour. Appreciate you being here. 2 o'clock on, maybe. 2:30 on, maybe. Just last 10 minutes. Hey, whatever it is. Glad you're alongside. Raindrops will keep falling on your head, especially the further south you get of Springfield, for still a good while longer this afternoon. Stay with us. Live and Local continues. Patrick Finksman, PM Springfield's next.
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8: ABC News, I'm Mike Dabosky. President Trump now says he's calling off strikes on Iran that had been planned for tomorrow because he says serious negotiations are now taking place. More from ABC News Chief White House Correspondent Mary Bruce.
9: Last week, Trump swiftly rejected Iran's response to a U.S. proposal meant to set the stage for peace talks. The president insisting Iran must give up its nuclear development and turn over its enriched uranium. Iran says they've sent their response, saying they will not negotiate over their right to enrichment.
8: A jury in California has thrown out Elon Musk's lawsuit against OpenAI CEO Sam Altman. There are now nearly 90 suspected deaths from Ebola in the Democratic Republic of the Congo. And now the CDC says an American who'd been working in the area has tested positive.
10: The person developed symptoms over the weekend and tested positive late Sunday.
8: Dr. Satish Pillai, incident manager for the CDC's Ebola response. This is ABC News. A judge in New York today allowed a weapon and a notebook collected from Luigi Mangione to be admissible in court, though other items found in his backpack will not be able to be used in the murder trial of UnitedHealthcare CEO Brian Thompson. More from ABC's Peter Haralambos.
11: The big question at this point is trial date. It's tentatively scheduled for this state murder case to begin on September 8th. Based on this ruling, it doesn't seem like the kind of thing Mangione's lawyers are going to be happy about. We'll have to see if they ask to push that at all. And of course, Mangione at this point is facing two basically of the same trial. He has that state case in September, and then he has a federal case for stalking charges in January.
8: California's attorney general is out with a new report today about the conditions inside ICE detention facilities, finding overcrowded conditions and people not getting access to clean water, adequate food, or medical care. The Department of Homeland Security in a statement says that migrants in detention are, in some cases, receiving the best medical care of their lives. I'm Mike Dabosky, ABC News.
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0: 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Good afternoon, Steve Ridge with news. As the average price of gasoline heads back up today, AAA says the average price is more than 70 cents higher than it was a month ago. The average local price 1 month ago was $4.15. A year ago, it was $3.26 a gallon. The Illinois Department of Public Health warning that warmer weather can mean increased exposure to illnesses from animals and other pests. IDPH says eliminating standing water, wearing longer clothing, and repellent turns away mosquitoes that can carry West Nile virus. Guarding against ticks can reduce the spread of Lyme disease and other illnesses. IDPH also encourages rabies vaccinations for pets and valuable livestock and horses. And the Department of Transportation announcing last week it will soon repay up to $60,000 in student loans for eligible employees over 4 years as part of an initiative to lure recent graduate engineers in an increasingly competitive job market. For more news, visit WMAY.com.
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17: Here's your News Channel 20 Storm Team forecast with meteorologist Darren Leeds.
18: Light to moderate rainfall will continue through the remainder of the evening. Should start to taper off by about 7 to 8 p.m. We could see a few heavier bands of showers embedded in there, but our severe weather threat for the day should be done. We're looking at another round as we're heading into our Tuesday forecast. Most of it looks to pop up by the late morning to midday hours, and then we're just going to be looking at some more light showers, but temperatures will be much cooler as we're going Wednesday through Friday as we dip back down into the upper 60s to low 70s. More potential for storms coming this weekend. With your News Channel 20 Storm Team forecast, I'm meteorologist Darren Lee.
17: 67 our current temperature in the capital city. A little bit of rain, light rain here at the Radio Ranch. A little heavier to our south and east at 307 on 97.7 and 970 WMAY Springfield's News and Talk.
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3: It's Monday afternoon in the capital city on 97.7 and 970 WMAY, Springfield's News and Talk. Good afternoon. I'm Patrick Fingston. Glad to have you with us. 2 weeks to go in the spring legislative session. The Senate comes back today. The House comes back tomorrow. As of today, everyone's at 11 days, session days left, though we'll see if they actually show up on Memorial Day Monday. That's been hit or miss over the years. I remember, was it 2013 it must have been when I was on staff and we had to show up for like a 5 o'clock Memorial Day session and rushed over to the State House in the middle of a torrential downpour only for them to be in session for like 8 minutes. So we'll see. I mean, it will certainly be long nights, you know, all through next weekend, Thursday, Friday, Saturday, Sunday. But yeah, we'll see. I mean, it does not appear as if anything is settled right now. If it is, nobody's talking about it, and there is a long way to go, and long way to go, short time to get there. Watch that bandit run, et cetera, et cetera. We'll talk through all of that and more. What to expect in the final 2 weeks of session. Some China stuff, some Iran stuff, some Cuba stuff. The Illinois Republican Party could have a new chairman tonight. Talk about sending yourself to a guillotine. Ben Zielinski of Capital News Illinois joins us at 3:38, just after the news at 4. Retired Major General, former Adjutant General of the Illinois National Guard, and former Congressman Bill Enyart. And after the news at 5, Pat Brady, lobbyist and former chairman of the Illinois Republican Party. Lots to get to today. Going to be busy. Governor made a couple of interesting comments this morning. One on the Bears, where he's clearly trying to make Brandon Johnson the bad guy, the mayor of Chicago, which Brandon Johnson does a pretty good job of making Brandon Johnson the bad guy. But that's clearly, if this thing all falls apart, it's pretty clear that Pritzker's going to make Brandon Johnson the fall guy. We'll talk about that coming up. And he also responded to questions about information on his hospitalization last week. Being taken to the ER Memorial last Wednesday night and kind of getting the impression that they weren't going to tell anybody about it. And that's a transparency problem. Big transparency problem. We'll get to that. I've got the audio for you. First, though, your Monday headlines. President Trump will hold off on attacking Iran again at the request of leaders from Qatar, Saudi Arabia, and the United Arab Emirates, he announced today. In a Truth Social fake social media post, he said the strike was scheduled for tomorrow, but was asked to hold off because, quote, serious negotiations are now taking place, and that, in their opinion, as great leaders and allies, a deal will be made. Why he capitalized the word deal there, I have no idea, which will be very acceptable to the United States of America, as well as all countries capitalized, in the Middle East and beyond. For a dude that went to Wharton, his spelling is crap. He said the request came from Qatari Emir Tamim bin Hamad Al Thani, Saudi Arabia's Crown Prince Mohammed bin Salman, and the UAE President Sheikh Mohammed bin Zayed Al Nahyan. He said Trump said he's instructed the military to go forward with a large scale assault on Iran on a moment's notice in the event that an acceptable deal, again, deal capitalized, is not reached, he said. The nature of the talks have not been discussed by anyone, though. The Senate is gearing up for a battle over President Trump's White House ballroom and the funding for it, which will take center stage when senators debate a budget reconciliation package this week to fund immigration enforcement operations through 2029. The Senate parliamentarian, Elizabeth McDonough, dealt a major setback to Republicans this weekend by ruling that their plan to provide hundreds of millions of dollars in taxpayer money for Trump's ballroom violated the Senate's Byrd rule and could not pass the Senate with a simple majority. Senate Democratic leader Chuck Schumer called the guidance a big victory, but Senate Republicans are not about to quit on one of Trump's biggest priorities. Republican leaders are revising the language so that it can avoid the 60-vote threshold on the floor, setting up a likely showdown when senators start voting on the bill Thursday. Senate Democrats say they'll try to knock any provision that could funnel taxpayer funding to the ballroom project if Republicans rewrite it. The brewing fight is a political headache for Republican leadership and vulnerable Republicans who will have to take tough votes on keeping any ballroom funding that survives a Byrd rule challenge in the budget reconciliation package. A group of Senate Republicans have privately made it clear to Thune that they don't want to vote on providing up to $1 billion for Trump's 90,000 square foot ballroom, but Thune is under pressure to deliver on one of Trump's top priorities. Senator Lindsey Graham of South Carolina, one of Trump's closest bootlickers in the Senate, said that the president consistently talks about the importance of building the ballroom in his conversations with the South Carolina senator. Some Republicans were crossing their fingers that the Senate parliamentarian will bail them out by knocking the ballroom funding out of the bill, but Thune and Graham, the Senate Budget Committee chair, are going to try and save the $1 billion in funding the Judiciary Committee directed to the Secret Service to build security upgrades for the ballroom and around the White House campus. Governor J.B. Pritzker today said he expects the General Assembly to pass legislation incentivizing a Bears stadium and other major development projects before the end of the spring legislative session, while also repeatedly dinging Chicago Mayor Brandon Johnson for having no plan to keep the team in Chicago. State House passed the so-called mega projects bill last month that would allow the Bears to make special payments to local governments in lieu of higher property taxes, an effort to keep the team in Illinois rather than losing it to Indiana. But the legislation has sat in the Senate for several weeks amid concerns over whether its property tax relief provisions would be workable. Lawmakers face a May 31st deadline to advance a stadium tax proposal during the spring session. The Bears have long focused on the former Arlington International Racecourse site in Arlington Heights, which the team purchased in early 2023. More recently, the team has said it is also considering a site in Hammond, Indiana, after Hoosier lawmakers and the governor of Indiana earlier this year passed legislation to build the stadium across the border, though more work remains to be done before the site could become reality. 2 years ago, the Bears and Johnson laid out elaborate plans for a new publicly owned domed stadium near Soldier Field, where the team currently plays. But those plans fell flat in Springfield, and the prospect of the Bears staying in Chicago quickly dimmed as no widely backed ideas have been floated publicly. Governor Pritzker also today dismissed questions about a complication from a urology procedure last week, declining to provide any significant details beyond what his office had already disclosed. The governor, who's rarely addressed his health publicly, underwent a routine outpatient urology procedure on May 1st, according to his office. Neither he or his staff have disclosed what the procedure was for. Pritzker said his doctor is based in Chicago, said he started to feel something that I thought might be related to the procedure around 10 p.m. or 11 p.m. last Wednesday when he was in Springfield, said he went to the emergency room at Memorial Hospital where doctors and nurses, quote, patched me up and sent me home and said, this is not serious, Pritzker said today. He reiterated that he continued to work from home and described himself as a 61-year-old healthy man who has never had any life-threatening illnesses. The governor's press conference today was one of two appearances before members of the media this month. And as the weather warms up, park season in full swing, residents in Springfield will see changes coming to parks here. Park officials say biggest priority is bolstering and upgrading facilities they have now. Leslie Sirgo, the Springfield Park Board, said improvements coming to parks include a new splash pad at Geidel Park, a new dome at Washington Park Botanical Garden, new Centennial Park pickleball complex, new parking upgrades, paths, shelters, and amenities for Comer Cox Park, and upgrades for Lincoln Park are all on the agenda. That's what's happening around the country, around our neck of the woods. Here's what's on my mind this afternoon, and I want to take you to what the governor had to say today. I'm going to play both of these clips because the questions came right together, so they'll run together. So Pritzker was first asked about the Bears/mega projects, Bill. And then our friend Olivia Olander of the Chicago Tribune asked him about his health event last week that led him to being taken to the Memorial Hospital ER, where he clearly does not want to talk about this. And I can understand that. You know, urology stuff can be embarrassing, probably safe to say. And there are certain parts of the governor's body that I don't think we need to talk about. But certainly when the governor is taken to the emergency room, I believe that's something of interest in public disclosure. So let's start with his response to the Bears situation and mostly taking some shots at Brandon Johnson, the hapless mayor of the city of Chicago.
0: I know that the mayor has no plan.
3: That is not working through. Let's see. Let's try that again.
0: I know that the mayor has no plan. He has come up with no plan at all about how the Bears would end up in the city of Chicago. So that's problematic. I'd love them to be in the city, but we're 3 years in now and he still has no plan. So the Bears have said publicly, and I think they said so last Friday again, that they have now only two options, and that's the state of Indiana or Arlington Heights. We would like them to stay in the state of Illinois. And so I'm fighting hard to make sure that they can do that. And also, very importantly, because my North Star is protecting the taxpayers of Illinois, that we have something that works for the state of Illinois that's fair, as we are being fair with other businesses that want to come to Illinois or expand here, that we're being fair in the allocation of support for a business expanding in the state while also protecting taxpayers across the state.
4: May 31st?
0: You know, that's in the legislature's hands, as you know. I mean, I put the structure of a deal together with the Bears, and now the Senate has some work to do. I think, you know, they're going to make changes to the bill, no doubt. But I would expect that we'll see something before May 31st and that they would, both houses, the Senate and the House, would vote on that. I guess I'd start by saying I'm a 61-year-old healthy man who has never had any life-threatening illnesses, still don't. And in any case, if I had something that would interfere with my ability to do my job or my longevity, I would reveal all of that. And indeed, just before I went in for the procedure, put out a statement saying, look, I'm having a procedure. I'm going to be out for a week because that was the recommendation of the doctor. And I'm back at work.
4: Okay, but I know that there was something
0: in
4: the middle of the week
0: last week. Is that something? Yeah, it was, sure. First of all, I was in Springfield. I started to feel something that I thought might be related to the procedure or that, you know, might be, I don't know, it's a complication. And so it was a 10 or 11 o'clock at night. And when you're in Springfield at 10 or 11 o'clock at night on a Wednesday, and my doctor is in Chicago, I don't have a lot of choices about where I'm going to go to have that checked out, but I thought it was important to do it right then. And so went to the emergency room at Memorial. They were terrific. I talked to a couple of doctors who came in to see me, a nurse or two, and they, you know, kind of patched me up and sent me home and said, this is not serious.
4: Okay.
3: I like how he refers to being in Springfield at 10 or 11 o'clock on a weeknight as, like, you know, essentially being out in the wilderness. Sorry that Northwestern Hospital isn't just down the street. Okay, couple of things. First on the Bears. There is zero noise coming from the Senate right now. Zero. Listen, I'm probably not the best sourced person in the Capitol building, but I'm probably in the top 10. And I have heard zero of what's going on with the Bears bill in the Senate. Zero, not a word, not a peep. And people who would I would think are probably even better sourced than me in the building have heard little as well. The only hint is one what he said when he was on Sam's show a couple of weeks ago, when they spent 6 minutes glazing him over the state fair and not actually talking about issues of the day, was related to sending something like a basic bill back to the House. I got the sense there that the governor was sort of blessing the idea of stripping the House bill way down. The House folks have told me repeatedly they haven't heard that's happening. The Senate, again, not a peep. We shared with you the audio from Don Harmon, the Senate president, a couple of weeks ago, where he talked about the real problem he has with giving a giant tax break to the Bears and not to the people in his district who, quote, live in bungalows to get property tax certainty. So if this all falls apart and they don't get this done by May 31st, the governor's found his villain. And that's Brandon Johnson, the mayor of Chicago, who's trying to wedge his way back into this discussion to somehow make Soldier Field part of the conversation again. And it is abundantly clear that the Bears aren't making Soldier Field a long-term option. Soldier Field's fine, right? The concourse is small. The way that it was built is kind of straight up. So if you're up in the upper deck, it's kind of a pain in the butt to get to your seat. And it's so hard to get in and out of there. And it's the smallest stadium in the league. So it's not a real, and the Bears get nothing, right? They have to pay the park district to be able to use Soldier Field. So if this falls apart, it's pretty clear to me, at least, that J.B. Pritzker is going to make Brandon Johnson the fall guy. Well, if you're mad that the Bears are going to Indiana, blame Brandon Johnson for trying to tank our deal. Don't blame me for not being able to get it out of the legislature. Because one of the most frustrating things we've seen with this governor is how the buck never stops with him. Never stops with him. He never takes responsibility for things that aren't going right or don't go right. Just ask him anytime we've asked him questions about his administration, whether it be DCFS or IDES or the Department of Public Health or Department of Veterans Affairs, when seniors and veterans died at the LaSalle Veterans Home back in 2020, and their administration failed. It's always somebody else's fault. And in this case, the Bears Stadium can't be Donald Trump's fault, so it's going to be Brandon Johnson's fault if this falls through. That's not governing. That's trying to find a scapegoat. And just to close the circle on the health issue and his trip to the hospital last week. Again, I don't think any of us are asking for specific details as to what's happening with J.B. Pritzker's urology tract. Okay, there are parts of J.B. Pritzker's body, most parts of J.B. Pritzker's body, I don't care that much about. But where this became an issue was when he went to the ER as governor and didn't want to tell anybody about it. Didn't think we deserved the knowledge that our governor was sent to the ER by state police at 10:30 at night on a weeknight. whether it's in Springfield or Chicago. And he can downplay it all at once, but all he wants, but it is news. And then the fact that his staff lied to media outlets and said, no, no, no, this didn't happen, before they changed their tune the next morning, when we all finally got word that it did actually happen, only makes it a bigger story, only makes it look like they're hiding something. They've booted this and made it look even worse. It makes it look like there's a there there. And as I remember a politician once saying, it matters what it looks like. And certainly it looks like they're hiding something. Even if they're not, that's what it looks like. More coming up. 97.7 and 970 WMAY, Springfield's News and Talk.
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3: Kind of a rainy, spitty day out there. A little heavier stuff out to our west, but not raining super hard here right now. 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
29: Good afternoon, I'm Steve Bridge with news. Springfield Park District officials unveiling extensive renovations to a 55-year-old landmark with a ribbon cutting today. The Conservatory Dome at Washington Park's Botanical Garden. Those improvements include replacement of the original 50-foot diameter acrylic dome and entry windows, along with modernization of the heating and cooling system for guests in the plant collections. Leslie Scrow, Park Board President, says that the Dome has been a landmark and is important to the city of Springfield.
10: We believe that the Dome is a landmark in the community, so it preserves the landmark within the community and within the park. And it also preserves the legacy of this part of the Botanical Gardens for another 50 years.
29: Out of the $1.3 million spent on the upgrades, $380,000 came from a trust and $370,000 came from a state tourism grant. The Dome, originally built in 1971, brings in about 60,000 visitors on an annual basis. Average price of a gallon of gas in Springfield, it was $4.15 a month ago, $3.26 a year ago, and now near $4.90 today. IDOT says it'll soon repay $60,000 in student loans for eligible employees over 4 years as part of an initiative to lure recently graduated engineers into an increasingly competitive job market. For more news, visit WMAY.com. Hello.
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0: Here's your News Channel 20 Storm Team forecast with meteorologist Darren Leeds.
1: Light to moderate rainfall will continue through the remainder of the evening. Should start to taper off by about 7 to 8 p.m. We could see a few heavier bands of showers embedded in there, but our severe weather threat for the day should be done. We're looking at another round as we're heading into our Tuesday forecast. Most of it looks to pop up by the late morning to midday hours, and then we're just going to be looking at some more light showers, but temperatures will be much cooler as we're going Wednesday through Friday. As we dip back down into the upper 60s to low 70s, more potential for storms coming this weekend. With your News Channel 20 Storm Team forecast, I'm meteorologist Darren Lee.
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0: It's 340, 97.7, 970, WMAY, Springfield's News and Talk. So the Senate's due back in at 4 this afternoon. Don't expect they'll do a lot more than, like, collect their per diem. House comes back tomorrow with 11 scheduled session days left between now and May 31st. We've been talking about it for weeks now. There's a lot to do and not a lot of time to do it, and there's less and less time with each passing day. Governor today had some comments, as we talked about before the news, regarding the Bears bill and Brandon Johnson and some other things related to that. Let's get into what to expect here over the last 2 weeks of the legislative session. Pleased to welcome our friend Ben Zielinski of Capital News Illinois, who covers the State House. Ben, good afternoon. How are you?
9: I'm good, Patrick. Thanks for having me.
0: You excited for the Senate arrival at 4? Do you guys just like sit there on you know, on your tippy toes, ready to go?
9: So excited for all 10 minutes.
0: I can't be the only one that's sitting here thinking, I get that there's a level to this every year, right? There's a lot to do and not a lot of time to do it, but we felt it last year, right? Like, I don't know how they're going to get the transit stuff done, and they didn't get the transit stuff done last May, along with everything else. They don't really have a lot of extra time regarding the Bears here. I mean, it just, it, maybe I'm just playing it up too much in my head, but it sure feels like they're really up against the wall this year.
9: Yeah, on a lot of issues too, not just the Bears thing. So I think that's why this year just feels like there's just extra, oh my gosh, we have no idea if anything's even going to get done. I mean, even the budget to some extent kind of feels like a little bit of a wild card. We don't really know what's going to happen there. Yeah, I mean, as far as the Bears thing goes, they've kept it under wraps, you know, so well since it arrived in the Senate. Now here we are 2 weeks to go. The Senate said they wanted to take a lot of time to review this and they were not going to move it fast. They were honest and straight up about that from the beginning. But obviously fans are going to be really nervous here over the next 13 days.
0: I like to think I'm pretty well sourced in that building. And I know you are too. And I have not heard a word on where the Senate's at on the Bears bill. I haven't heard not a peep, not even really off. I mean, very little off the record stuff. And usually I've got a pretty good indication off the record of where things are going. One, have you heard anything? And two, why are they keeping it so under wraps? Is it because of lack of progress, or is it just because Bill Cunningham and Don Harmon are in a dark room rewriting a bill somewhere?
9: Yeah, I mean, I would like to think it's because they're busy negotiating this and the folks in the room have agreed to keep quiet on things, but it's also worrisome in a way that it's just, you know, not even a little bit is getting out. And some folks are just like, yeah, it's kind of exists over here. It's not necessarily a big talking point every single day for senators. And, you know, that kind of worries me a little bit that it may not be, you know, close to something getting done. So yeah, I don't know what it really means. I think, you know, maybe one reason it is so quiet is because they really wanted to intentionally negotiate this behind closed doors without the public pressure in the media. You know, Representative Cam Buckner was talking about this a lot in interviews and other forums, you know, when this was being negotiated in the House. You know, I wonder if the Senate just doesn't want that pressure, doesn't want that spotlight. And I think it has helped reduce the spotlight. You know, we're still talking about it, but it's not the day-to-day thing on sports radio in Chicago anymore.
0: So the mayor in the last few days, Chicago mayor, not Misty Buescher, we like her.

0: The countdown is on. 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
1: Hated relationship between those two guys.
2: Yeah, it's been interesting to see the governor kind of just go out and go after the mayor today. You know, obviously, this is the governor's right. This has been an ongoing thing for Brandon Johnson ever since he got elected, that he shows up at the end of May, makes a lot of headlines about what he wants, and never gets anything that he asks for. So, you know, I mean, I think the governor is certainly annoyed that here we are year three on this, but also because, you know, the mayor's position in some ways is just, it's noise around the Bears bill. This hypothetical scenario where the Bears somehow stay in Chicago. I mean, there is not one thing Illinois lawmakers could do right now to keep the Chicago Bears in Chicago, because the Bears themselves don't want to be there. It's up to the team, I think, at the end of the day. And I think the mayor is just complicating this whole situation with more noise, more questions that have to be answered, more questions that, you know, maybe senators are asking too about, you know, what's in this for the city of Chicago? Maybe the House stuff wasn't good enough for some senators. So, you know, I think it's a lot of frustration on the governor's part, because this is something he really, really wants to get done. He knows what's at stake politically if the Bears decide to leave for Indiana, because the state can't get something done. And, you know, certainly the mayor's not helping, that's for sure.
1: I'm wondering, Ben, and we're getting into hypotheticals here, which is where we excel, of course, is if the Senate just guts this original bill, or guts this House bill, and moves it back to the original deal, which the governor either in a moment of honesty or in a misstep said, you know, on our radio station a couple of weeks ago that you know, they should send the original or the basic bill back to the House. Can the House pass just the pilot part of this?
2: It would probably be close, but my sense is no. It took a lot to get a lot of those progressives and Chicago Democrats on board. There was a lot in this bill for Chicago that's going to go beyond anything related to the Bears. There's ways the White Sox could benefit from this. Now there's talk about the Chicago Stars, the women's soccer team in the city, maybe being part of this bill. So I don't know that it can be downsized anymore, because, you know, I think that was a big concern the first time, not just the property tax stuff, but, you know, what's in it for the city of Chicago that's going to lose, you know, such a valuable asset. If you take all that stuff out, you know, it's going to have a hard time passing through the House again. And that's necessary, of course.
1: Ben Zielinski of Capital News Illinois joins us on 97.7 and 970 WMAY. Then there's the build program, the governor's housing thing, which he was pretty dismissive of mayoral frustration. And, you know, he talked about Republican mayors are complaining, but I'll tell you, I've heard from more than a few Democratic mayors stressed about this. And you know, he dismissed concerns about zoning rights and home rule and the things that we've all heard from mayors in recent weeks. This is split up into multiple bills, so it's not like it's just going to be an up or down. But what kind of pushback are legislators getting here? I mean, do they have mayors on their call sheet saying this is a terrible idea, don't vote for it?
2: Yeah, it certainly seems that way. You know, the Illinois Municipal League has filed their own proposal that, you know, it seems lawmakers are certainly at least taking a look at it. So, you know, I mean, the governor says he's got certain mayors on board. You know, the mayor of Oak Park, I think the mayor of Des Plaines is on board with this as well. So he's got a handful of folks in his corner, but you know, there's other mayors who are just overall concerned about the lack of local authority that they would have to regulate zoning and housing policy in their own communities. And they're a vocal group because, you know, they represent each one of us throughout the state. There's a whole lot more of them than there are state lawmakers.
1: And they're generally more well-liked by their constituents than state lawmakers, too.
2: Right, and lawmakers value their opinions. You know, that's where so many things in Springfield come from, is these local communities, local

0: officials who are bringing a concern to a state lawmaker. So, you know, I don't think anybody in Springfield discounts the voices of the mayors who are concerned about the legislation on housing from the governor.
1: Does it feel to you at this point that the budget may be the easy thing to get done? I mean, at least if they, I mean, obviously I wrote last week about the fight between progressives and the, I don't know what word we want to use for the rank and file, whether it's the normies or the moderates or centrists or regular Democrats, but obviously that's there. I think we've seen the last couple of years that the progressives have sort of gotten in line at some point. Maybe they do this year. Maybe they raise 37 kinds of hell. But it seems like almost everyone, minus that group of progressives that wants a lot more revenue, a lot more spending, a lot more quote unquote investment in things, that they're not going to get their way. And I think most people know that. And it seems like, whether they, I mean, I assume they can get the votes without every single progressive. They'll probably get in line anyway. But that, I mean, I guess one, how bad is that internal conflict? And two, everyone else kind of just seems like this is going to be a maintenance budget, right?
0: Yeah. You know, I think there's a broad understanding that it's not easy to raise taxes in the way that progressives want. I think they know that. They know that they're kind of a minority group in a lot of ways. So, yeah, I mean, over the last few years, we have seen they've generally gotten in line. I think one of their main objectives has often been to just have those conversations, put their ideas out in the open, ramp up public pressure over time in order to maybe get some of this stuff in a budget in a future year. You know, I think there's a big acknowledgement among Democrats, especially in Springfield, that they have to pass a budget. They can't have an internal fight that puts a budget off beyond May 31st, not only because it raises the vote threshold, but, you know, the political optics of that. Democrats still love to tell you about the time that Illinois had no budget because of the Republican governor. You know, I think that they view the budget as the most important thing that they do every year, and they're committed to passing something. You know, having a budget for even those progressives who are unhappy with how much the state spends on various social programs, I think, you know, they're content with having something is better than nothing. And I think that's what ultimately often gets them to fall in line.
1: All right, Ben Zielinski, we'll get you out of here on this. I don't know if you saw the governor did an interview with Chicago Magazine. Mm-hmm. Is generally pretty pro-Pritzker. Reporter pressed him on if he's going to run for president in 2028. And he said, quote, "It's not something that's occupying my psyche." The reporter puts in parentheses, "Believe him if you choose." Is there anyone that believes that at this point?
0: It's hard, I think. You know, there's just so many other signs that point to him being interested in, you know, the job. You know, there was a report from NBC News a couple of weeks ago just about some of the, you know, campaign groundwork and infrastructure.
1: It was a Natasha Kurecki story, who is one of the best source reporters in the state.
0: Yes, she's a Chicago-based national political reporter who has covered the Illinois legislature. And, you know, she was reporting on that there's infrastructure the governor is starting to explore to set up a possible campaign to fundraise, because even a billionaire cannot run for president these days on their own money. So, you know, it's just hard to square reports like that, you know, with the idea that the governor may not be interested, isn't talking to anybody about it. His camp certainly keeps that tight-lipped. I think it's going to be that way probably for pretty much all of 2026. But, you know, the signs are there. He's going to continue to face the questions. He's probably going to answer the question the same way that he's focused on re-election. You know, certainly the noise is going to get really loud after November.
1: Real quick, with the ER trip last week and the, you know, the different answers, including flat denials that were given to some reporters, is there a transparency issue with the governor and his staff and reporters? Is there something growing here that maybe people aren't talking about?
0: Yeah, I don't know. I think it probably depends on individual reporters and kind of the relationship they have and what sort of answer they're getting. You know, I think the big thing these days is obviously the health of our elected officials has become a big thing, because President Biden certainly declined in front of our eyes. We're seeing it with the current president. Mm-hmm. Mitch McConnell has had a big public decline, other folks in Washington. So, you know, I do think there is a higher level of expectation about disclosing any health issues. But, you know, as the governor said, this wasn't necessarily, this was more of a routine thing. It wasn't necessarily some health issue he was dealing with. So, you know, I guess make of that what you will. And I think that's kind of where some folks are giving him some grace on the issue right now.
1: Yeah. And it, I mean, I gave him tons of latitude on the initial procedure, right? That's, and certainly that's not an area of the governor that I particularly have interest in talking about. But like when they lie to reporters and blatantly deny that he went to the ER and then have to turn around and say he did, that's, that turns into a problem. So I think that's, and it also makes people trust his staff less as we move forward. So, all right, Ben Zielinski, Capital News, Illinois. It's going to be another crazy week. We've got two left before we get these legislators out of town, and we'll see how it goes.
0: Yes, sir. Plenty of news.
1: All right. 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
4: This is a special report from ABC News. I'm Mike Dabusky. California authorities now say they've neutralized the threat to the Islamic Center of San Diego. The center itself posting, "We are safe, entire school is safe, all kids and staff and teachers are safe as well." The nearby Sharp Memorial Hospital, however, says its disaster procedures have been activated and that they are currently receiving patients. ABC News crime and terrorism analyst Brad Garrett.
5: Many of these sort of mass shootings have a revenge aspect, whether it be personal or whether it be just because of what the mosque represents to the shooter or shooters.
4: San Diego Mayor Todd Gloria posting on social media in the last hour that he's receiving updates from law enforcement. California Governor Gavin Newsom posting similarly that he's been briefed on the situation. There remains a massive police presence outside of the center, which is in the Claremont neighborhood of San Diego. This is ABC News. Certain evidence collected when police arrested Luigi Mangione several years ago in the murder of UnitedHealthcare CEO Brian Thompson will be admissible at trial, a judge ruled today. It includes a suspected murder weapon and a journal of Mangione's writings. A downed pilot on a snow-covered mountain in Elko County, Nevada, can thank his iPhone for his rescue. ABC's Alex Stone.
6: It was an iPhone automatic crash notification that came into the Elko County, Nevada Sheriff's Department reporting a crash over 10,000 feet high up on a mountain in the East Humboldt Mountain Range on Sunday. First responders began racing that way, learning there was a plane down with one person on board in an extremely remote area. Dense cloud cover made rescue from the air impossible, so the rescuers hiked in above the snow line. Once there, the skies cleared enough to get a helicopter in, and the pilot was hoisted to safety. The pilot is now recovering, the iPhone's automatic crash notification being the lifeline.
4: I'm Mike Dabusky, ABC News.
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11: From the WMAY newsroom, I'm Mike Windmacher. Springfield Park District officials unveiled extensive renovations to a 55-year-old landmark with a ribbon cutting on Monday morning. The Conservatory Dome at Washington Park Botanical Garden improvements include replacement of the original 50-foot diameter acrylic dome and entryway windows and modernization of the heating and cooling systems for guests and plant collections. The $1.3 million worth of upgrades were funded through a variety of sources, according to Park District Board President Leslie Scrow. The William Ed Quarry Trust provided $380,000 and $370,000 came from a state tourism grant. The dome was built in 1971. Springfield Park District said it contains more than 150 plant species and welcomes about 60,000 visitors annually. The average price of gasoline in Springfield area has leveled in the past week, although it's still about 70 cents higher than a month ago, according to AAA. Today's average price for a gallon of regular gasoline in Springfield is 46 a gallon, down 3 cents from last week. For more news, visit WMAY.com.
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15: Here's your News Channel 20 Storm Team forecast with meteorologist Darren Leeds.
16: Light to moderate rainfall will continue through the remainder of the evening. Should start to taper off by about 7 to 8 p.m. We could see a few heavier bands of showers embedded in there, but our severe weather threat for the day should be done. We're looking at another round as we're heading into our Tuesday forecast. Most of it looks to pop up by the late morning to midday hours, and then we're just going to be looking at some more light showers, but temperatures will be much cooler as we're going Wednesday through Friday as we dip back down into the upper 60s to low 70s. More potential for storms coming this weekend. With your News Channel 20 Storm Team forecast, I'm meteorologist Darren Leeds.
15: It's still a little rainy, icky day here in central Illinois, 67 right now at 407 on 97.7 and 970 WMAY, Springfield's News and Talk.
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9: 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A little breaking news this afternoon. The Illinois Republican Party has just ousted Chair Kathy Salvey. The State Republican Central Committee meeting this afternoon in Springfield. Ousting Salvey, who was looking for a second term as state party chair, defeated by former DuPage County Auditor Bob Grogan. Grogan was county auditor there from 2008 to 2020. And let's see, he just put out a statement. I'm humbled, honored and humbled to be elected as the next chair of the Illinois Republican Party. I'm grateful to my good friend, Chair Salvey, for her dedication to the party and her work to build a brighter future for Illinois families. Illinois Republicans are united, and I'm excited to get to work electing Republicans up and down the ballot in November. Lots of concerns about fundraising under a potential Grogan Grogan chairmanship. He's also very tied to the Dan Proft, Jeannie Ives, Ted Dabrowski crowd, which does not have a track record of victory in the GOP. So I'm going to call him tonight. Hopefully we'll have some more on that on and at least in the newsletter tomorrow and on the radio. But Bob Grogan will be the new chairman of the Illinois Republican Party, defeating Kathy Salvey this afternoon. All right, so let's pull the periscope back a little bit and look to the bigger big world than just our state politics. And you know, the president was in China at the end of last week. Iran is still a blank show as Trump apparently, at least claims, I don't know what we can even believe at this point, that he was about to bomb the crap out of Iran again. And then the governments of Qatar and Saudi Arabia and the UAE said, please don't. So he won't. While they're having these talks that may or may not exist, there's lots of other stuff to get to. Pleased to welcome our friend, retired Major General, former Adjutant General of the Illinois National Guard and former Congressman Bill Enyart. General, good afternoon. How are you, sir?
10: Well, Patrick, I'm great, and it's always good to be with you.
9: Well, thanks.
10: Looking forward to having a nice conversation.
9: As always, and I do appreciate you taking time. You've been a frequent guest recently since we have had so much military stuff to talk about. And as you well know, I'm a dope, so that's why I go to you for your expertise. So let's start with China. I think depending on who you talk to, right, the left seems to be framing this as a Xi manhandled Trump, and the right seems to be pushing the narrative that Trump got Xi to back off on things that he wasn't going to back off on. And then you have other people, you know, the neocon maybe side or the national security side saying Trump's about to throw Taiwan under the bus. What was your takeaway from the China adventure last week?
10: Well, you know, I think clearly we didn't win anything. But on the other hand, it doesn't appear that we've lost much of anything either. So I would call it maybe a slight negative, but all in all, kind of a wash transaction. China clearly wants to have a free hand with Taiwan. Trump, according to what he says and according to what most of the reporting has been, did not give that to Xi. So that means we didn't have a big loss. Now, I don't think he particularly gained anything either. He certainly didn't get China to commit to help by leaning on their buddies in Iran. So all in all, I think it was a waste of time and a lot of jet fuel.
4: Sounds a lot like Trump foreign policy these days. I don't think regular Joe out there understands or cares about Taiwan, but they should. Why is our defense of Taiwan such a long-standing foreign policy position, and why would putting it at risk be a problem?
10: Oh, golly. Well, you know, that really goes back to 1949 when Chiang Kai-shek and the nationalists lost the Chinese Civil War to the communists. And Mao Zedong took over mainland China. Chiang Kai-shek and his followers fled to Taiwan and have maintained a presence on Taiwan ever since. Taiwan kind of serves kind of as, although we don't have any armed forces there anymore and have not had any armed forces there for years, but it serves as an easternmost point against China, if you will. And certainly it's less than an hour's flight from Okinawa, which is the southernmost major chain of Japan. It's relatively close to Korea and to our other allies in the Pacific. So it's as long as Taiwan is there and a bone in China's throat, it serves as part of part of our eastern defense line.
4: And I know there's an economic thing too with all of the chips that are made in Taiwan, that there are economic concerns about what happens if China gets control of those things. But it's been a long-standing issue. I mean, I remember this in the Bush administration of concerns that the Chinese were going to invade Taiwan years ago, right? That could be like the precursor of a World War III, right? China invades the small island with, you know, Japan and the U.S. and you know, the rest of the free world basically as allies, and, you know, boom goes the dynamite, as they say. So is it more or less of a political hotbed than it was 25 years ago?
10: Oh, you know, I think it is not any different than it was back in the 50s. You know, I'm old enough to remember watching the evening news, Walter Cronkite and the communist Chinese were shelling Kumoy and Matsu, I think, were the two little islands that were part of Taiwan immediately off the Chinese coast. So, you know, this has been a long-standing bone of contention between the U.S. and China, and certainly it's as you point out, with the huge economic progress that Taiwan has made, and the fact that they make more chips than anybody else in the world, only makes it that much more attractive to China. And you know, with the vibrancy of that economy and the democracy in Taiwan, China, I think, will always view that as a threat. And, right. And, you know, the Chinese claim that it's always belonged to them. That's not true at all. In fact, it belonged to Japan prior to World War II. Japan had seized it. So it's, you know, it's been a ping pong ball between various states, nations for centuries.
4: Centuries is probably right. I mean, it's been such a hot button, but certainly it's been on the world stage in recent years, and some of the things the president said were very concerning about arms deals and not supporting our allies, and which just sort of seems to be between, you know, look at Ukraine and NATO, et cetera, that, you know, the president seems to be willing to throw our allies under the bus you know,
10: well, and not just our allies. I mean, he's throwing our strategic interests under the bus.
4: Yeah.
10: You know, we don't fight wars without allies, and we need allies. And every time you throw an ally under the bus, it's going to take us a generation to rebuild trust in the United States as a dependable partner. And we're no longer viewed as a dependable partner because of this administration's erratic behavior.
4: All right, let's tune to Iran, General. This just feels like a textbook lesson someday at the Naval War College in how to screw up diplomacy. The president puts out this, I don't know, was it middle of the night, Truth Social, fake social media post in the, you know, saying, well, we're not going to attack Iran on Tuesday, even though we said we were going to blow them back to the Stone Age, because Qatar and Saudis and the UAE said, please don't. We're having these talks, which there hasn't really been any public discussion about talks at this point. So we don't even know if those exist or if he's just making stuff up again. Meanwhile, the strait is still a mess. There's still an embargo. There's still a huge oil shortage. There's still precursor shortages for generic meds and fertilizer and things like that. There's no end in sight. And Trump looks like he's looking for a way out, but can't find it. What's the logical end game here?
10: Oh, you know, Patrick, if I had the answer to that, I wouldn't be talking to you on the radio. I would be laying big wagers on Wall Street and
4: you can do that stuff on Polymarket and Kalchi now. Yeah.
10: Well, there is no good way out of this. That's why Trump can't figure a way out. You know, first of all, Trump can't figure a way out because he's an amateur. He thinks this is a reality TV. He thinks this is The Apprentice, and by yelling and bluffing and bullying, he's going to get his way through it. That's not the way it works on the world stage. And by jumping into this thing with no allies and no warning to the allies, with the exception, of course, of Bibi Netanyahu, he just has really... There's an old term we used to use in the Army, which I won't repeat on your radio show, but he's really messed in his mess kit. Here's the other thing, please. Patrick, you know, Tehran believes, that they can take some more bombing, and they think that more war is not going to hurt them. More war is going to only increase their power, because it's going to increase the price of oil. It's going to increase the strategic value of the Strait of Hormuz. And, of course, the Red Sea is at play now. You know, as soon as the Iranians tell the Houthis to start firing missiles on the Red Sea, they're going to shut down any of the oil traffic out of the Gulf at all, because that's where the Saudi oil is flowing through now. So, when you've got two parties, each side of which believes that more bombing is going to help them, then you've got a very dangerous situation. And of course, you got Lindsey Graham on the Sunday morning shows. I watched him on Meet the Press on Sunday, and he's saying, well, let's bomb them. Well, Chicken Hawk Lindsey, let's see you put your non-existent kids in the military and send them over there.
4: I guess that's what this comes down to, right? Is it feels as if the diplomatic options are running out for Trump to get a what even looks like a win, or something he can spin as a win. And maybe this is just my fear, and you can tell me I'm right or tell me I'm an idiot if you want, but that he's going to get to a point that he feels like he doesn't have any other option but a massive show of strength in bombing the crap out of a bunch of innocent people, and to make himself and to make us look like the big bad guys, which, one, you know, only adds to our issues in the region. Two, adds to tensions with our allies because of the skyrocketing price of oil. And three, doesn't actually get us anywhere, because
9: now you're looking like the aggressor in a war when we've been the good guys for so many years. I'm concerned that his only way, or what he sees as the only way out of this, is through a mass casualty bombing campaign.
10: Well, and frankly, we could be really right on the cusp of World War III, because the Saudis, the Pakistanis, have now sent 15,000 troops, an air wing, and drones, and everything else to Saudi Arabia. Saudi Arabia, it's a little known fact. Nobody is talking about this at all. But Saudi Arabia and Pakistan have a mutual aid compact. And so the Pakis have been sending all these forces into Saudi Arabia. UAE has been very quietly attacking Iran. And so the Iranians have got a whole lot of missiles left, a whole lot of drones left. And they're if this cooks off, they're going to start firing those things right and left. And some of them are going to get through. You can't shoot them all down. Period. End of story.
9: And if Pakistan gets involved, it feels like a really, really bad situation, because India gets involved, China gets involved. I mean, it just feels like a really slippery slope from there.
10: Oh, and by the way, those three nations you just mentioned are all nuclear armed. You know, and they all have interests of one form or another. Pete Hegseth and his lunacy, as well as Donald Trump, have been starting to portray this thing as a religious war. Oh my God! If you cook off a religious war here, and you've got the Muslim countries, the Shias fighting the Sunnis, fighting the Christians, fighting the Jews, and then let's throw in China and the Hindus of India. This is not a pretty scenario. Now, one saving grace, one thing that may cause the Donald to start backing off here, and I got this from a brilliant guy who's Iranian, was born in Iran. His father was jailed both by the Shah and by the Mullahs. And the guy is now a think tank kind of guy. And he said, the Iranians are prepared, if Trump goes ahead with this, to launch massive attacks on the UAE and on all of the data centers that are run by U.S. companies in the Middle East. That's a really big deal. And the Iranians believe that Donald Trump and his family have a fortune invested in the Middle East, and they're going to go after Trump's companies. And the Iranians believe that Trump, while he might throw the U.S. strategic interests under the bus, will not throw his own fortune under the bus. So that's a very interesting perspective from a guy who's got massive contacts in Iran and understands the Iranian way of thinking and how these mullahs operate. And certainly from a logical point of view, it makes a whole lot of sense.
9: Another couple of minutes here with retired general and former Congressman Bill Enyart. I wanted to touch on Cuba real quick before we run out of time, General. That really seems to be the next thing, at least that Trump or little Marco want to do. There have already been sanctions. They're already having blackouts. Obviously, Cuba's been a humanitarian nightmare for decades under the Castros, and then whatever came after Castro. And obviously, I'd like it to be a little easier to get my hands on a cigar now and again, which may be a little self-serving for me or a lot self-serving for me. But there's some serious suffering going on there right now. I mean, they're literally out of fuel to run the country. What are you seeing shaping up here in terms of our potential actions in Cuba?
10: Well, you know, you've got the Iranian war hawks, Lindsey Graham's of the world, and you've got the Cuba war hawks, the Cuban diaspora in Florida, Marco Rubio's, et cetera. Those folks, believe that Cuba belongs to them. They ran Cuba before they left after the communists took over, Fidel Castro took over, and they want to go back and they want to reclaim their fortunes. Now, in Trump, I think sees this as a much easier task than dealing with the Middle East. And of course, this country has got a long and questionable history of interfering in Latin American countries for the last century and a half or so. What really concerns me, if we make a big move, a military move on Cuba, that's going to open the door for China to attack Taiwan. You know, there is no moral high ground in attacking Cuba. And frankly, if we're tied up in the Gulf and we're tied up in the Caribbean, you know, what have we got left to spare for the Pacific? Not much. So it has the potential for just being another disaster. You know, I don't think there's any question that militarily we could overwhelm Cuba in short order. But what strategic long term value does it have for us as a nation?
9: Yeah,
10: for Marco, maybe, but not for the nation as a whole.
9: Yeah, I'm a freedom for everyone guy, right? That's the I think the neocon in me. And and I certainly see that there's a story to be told about toppling a communist regime that's, you know, putting its thumb on the people of that entire island. But it's just like, what happens next? Right. This feels like Venezuela. This feels like Iran. This feels like everything that we're seeing so far, that there's this big flashy, let's do something, guys. And then there's no, what do we do next?
10: Yeah, this is not a one and done thing. This is not something, you know, a 6 weeks campaign. You go in, free him and let him go. You know, look at what Haiti has been since the 1920s. And it's virtually an ungovernable country. And we have intervened there. We have intervened there. The Marines ran it for a while. Read a great book by Major General Smedley Butler, who was a former Marine who regretted every one of the Latin American adventures he took part in the interwar period. So, you know, this Trump is looking for his little silver bullet to fix his ratings problem, to put Epstein further behind him and make the American economy right. Well, Donald, it's too late. You can't fix those invading Cuba.
9: Retired general and former adjutant general of the Illinois National Guard, former Congressman Bill Enyart. Congressman, General, pleasure as always, and we will talk to you again soon.
10: Okay, Patrick, you have a great day, and my blood pressure's back up now, so thanks
9: a
10: lot, buddy.
9: You're welcome. We'll make sure you stay away from caffeine and sugar for the rest of the day. So,
10: Very good.
9: Thank you, sir.
10: Bye.
9: All right, that's not a particularly exciting outlook on where we are in the world. Not great, Bob. Not great. More coming up, 97.7 and 970 WMAY, Springfield's News and Talk.
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20: From the WMAY Newsroom, I'm Mike Windmacher. The average price of gasoline in the Springfield area has leveled in the past week, although it is about 70 cents higher than a month ago, according to AAA. Today's average price for a gallon of regular gasoline in Springfield is $0.46 a gallon, down 3 cents from last week. The average local price 1 month ago was $4.15 a gallon. 1 year ago, the average was $3.26. A group of well-known Chicago-based journalists, podcasters, and voice actors filed 9 class-action lawsuits against tech giants like Google, Amazon, Apple, Microsoft, and others for stealing their voices to train artificial intelligence. The lawsuits filed last week represent a new frontier for Illinois' strongest-in-the-nation biometric data privacy law. In the last decade or so, the state's Biometric Information Privacy Act has spawned thousands of lawsuits against companies alleged to have collected and stored biometric data from employees and customers without proper notice or consent. Springfield Park District officials unveiled extensive renovations to a 55-year-old landmark with a ribbon cutting on Monday morning. The Conservatory Dome at Washington Park Botanical Garden improvements include replacement of the original 50-foot diameter acrylic dome and entryway windows and modernization of the heating and cooling systems for guests and plant collections. The $1.3 million worth of upgrades were funded through a variety of sources, according to Park District Board President Leslie Scrow. The William Ed Quarry Trust provided $380,000 and $370,000 came from a state tourism grant. The dome was built in 1971. The Springfield Park District said it contains more than 150 plant species and welcomes about 60,000 visitors annually. For more news, visit WMAY.com.
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9: Here's your News Channel 20 Storm Team forecast with meteorologist Darren Leeds.
0: Light to moderate rainfall will continue through the remainder of the evening. Should start to taper off by about 7 to 8 p.m. We could see a few heavier bands of showers embedded in there, but our severe weather threat for the day should be done. We're looking at another round as we're heading into our Tuesday forecast. Most of it looks to pop up by the late morning to midday hours, and then we're just going to be looking at some more light showers, but temperatures will be much cooler as we're going Wednesday through Friday as we dip back down into the upper 60s to low 70s. More potential for storms coming this weekend. With your News Channel 20 Storm Team forecast, I'm meteorologist Darren Lee.
9: 67 our current temperature, a little bit of a break from the showers for a little bit here, but some more stuff trailing behind that. 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

441 97.7 970 WMAY, Springfield's News and Talk. Thanks to retired general, former Congressman Bill Enyard for joining us. Appreciate his input on things that are happening around the world. Former Illinois Republican Party Chairman Pat Brady joins us after the news at 5. Interesting to talk to him, considering that the Illinois GOP just ousted its chair, Kathy Salvey, who has been sent packing, replaced by former DuPage County Auditor Bob Grogan, guy who had a long core battle after losing his countywide race up there in 2020 by just a handful of votes, tied closely to the Proft, Ives, Dabrowski corner of the party, which is only going to make the relationship with the Bailey corner of the party a little more tenuous. So we'll talk to Pat coming up after the news at five. Over the next few days, we've got some good stuff coming for you. Tomorrow, Matt Lewis, columnist for The Hill and the LA Times, as well as a prominent podcaster, will join us. Wednesday, longtime Milwaukee conservative radio host turned anti-Trump voice, Charlie Sykes, will join us. Thursday, former Congressman Adam Kinzinger, my friend, he'll join us. Next week, Andrew Egger, a guy who lived in Springfield for a while growing up, currently writes for The Bulwark. He'll join us, I think, Tuesday. I'm working on getting Noah Rothman of the National Review set up for hopefully next Wednesday. My life gets a little crazier at the State House at the end of next week. So because some of these I kind of have to record a little early before their late day busyness kicks in. So that's kind of what's on the schedule over the next week or so on this program. We'll be off next Monday for Memorial Day. I'm sure you won't miss us grilling out and, you know, being patriotic and stuff. America. All right. So Mona Charon, who is a longtime normie, conservative columnist, thinker, former Reagan staffer, really an incredible mind in the world of what used to be conservatism and not so much the weird world that the Trumpers have taken the term conservative or Republican to. She has a great new column today talking about the corruption of the Trump administration and some of the numbers behind it. I'll read you a little bit here from her. Think also that this is the, let's see how old she is, a almost 70-year-old Jewish woman. So it's her voice, not mine, when she wrote, "This is the Trump era, which means if you blink, you'll miss another shattering example of unabashed corruption. I don't usually write about the same topic twice in a row, but the latest revelations of Trump's wanton, shameless profiteering from the White House cannot go unremarked. The phrase, drain the swamp, will go down in history as a bitter irony. The latest outrage, the public, and since I started typing this sentence, there have utterly been more, concerns Trump's stock trades." Now, again, Mona's words. "When I was being considered for a job in the Reagan White House, I had to reveal every cent I had ever earned from any job or investment, which was simple because I had no money, and everyone else who worked for the administration had to do the same. It was a pain, but I was happy to do it, knowing that I would be serving in an honest government. High-ranking officials like cabinet

0: The countdown is on. 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
1: As we all know, has blown that ethical norm through the roof. There was a story on the online service Notice last week that Trump went on a share buying spree in the first quarter of this year, purchasing stock in companies that were about to get lucrative contracts. On January 6th, Trump purchased between $500,000 and $1 million. Financial disclosure forms require a range, not exact figures, in NVIDIA stock. NVIDIA, if you haven't heard, is an AI computing company based in Silicon Valley and chip maker. A week later, a week after Trump bought this stock, the Commerce Department in Trump's executive branch announced permission for NVIDIA to sell chips to China. He also purchased stock in AMD, another AI chip maker, right before they were granted the rights to sell in China. Also in January, hell of a start to the year, Trump purchased shares of Plantair, which is a tech company that develops data integration and analytics platforms, also has a ton of military contracts. He purchased stocks between $65,000 and $150,000 days before that company secured a $1 billion contract to provide services to the Department of Homeland Security. Trump bought the shares in Axon, he also bought shares in Axon, a taser manufacturing firm, right before Immigration and Customs Enforcement announced a plan to spend $200 million over 5 years on new tasers. Wonder who they're buying those from. A White House spokesman helpfully explained that, quote, President Trump only acts in the best interests of the American public. President Trump's assets are in a trust managed by his children. There are no conflicts of interest. This is the definition of a conflict of interest. Do they think we're dumb? Apparently they do think we're dumb. Remember the special forces guy who got caught on Polymarket right before the Maduro capture? This not so honest member of the armed services used his insider knowledge to bet $30,000 on the timing of Maduro's fall, which profited him about $400,000 because, of course, just a lucky guess, right? Just a lucky guess. And plenty of suspicious bets placed on Polymarket just before developments in the Iran war. Almost inexplicably well-timed bets right before Israel's attack on Iran, before we started bombing, before a ceasefire, other key moments of the conflict so far. Somebody had a hunch. And many of the accounts were only opened right before they made big cash. So who else in the Trump government may have made these bets? Did Trump himself, ever grasping for cash, take advantage of what is the ultimate form of insider trading? It's worth noting, going back to Mona here, that there was no swap, at least not in the way Trump claimed. There are huge inefficiencies in the federal government. Redundancies, waste, and overspending. But the main issue was never that the swamp Denzians were siphoning off government funds for private yachts. The real corruption in Washington before Trump came along consisted of elected officials unwilling to make trade-offs between tax cuts and spending, creating ballooning deficits.

old school corruption, corruption from back in my day. Has been relatively small scale. In 2015, the U.S. scored 76, where 100 is clean, zero is totally corrupt, zero is state government. I'm kidding. On Transparency International's ratings, which was the 16th least corrupt nation in the world. Today, that ranking has dropped to 64th and is going... Before Trump came into our politics and just sent us spinning like an egg in a blender, there was corruption. There has been corruption. There's always been corruption. No nation is without it. No state. Just look at Illinois. No state's without it. But Trump's constant bloviating that we're somehow a third world nation with unabashed corruption just wasn't true. But since he took office, we're making a rapid descent into what looks like some sort of African warlord run country. He talks about us being respected in the world. And that now, all of a sudden, we're respected around the globe. Our allies don't respect a kleptocracy. Our allies, go see the polling. They're finding us more loathful than respectable. Recently, the American Bar Association put out a list of pay-to-play transactions in the first few months of Trump's second term. Coinbase contributed $1 million to Trump's inauguration fund, while its major investors, Mark Andreessen and Ben Horowitz, gave a $6 million donation to MAGA Inc., the super PAC. So in the early days of Trump's second term, the SEC, Securities and Exchange Commission, not the Southeastern Conference, dropped an enforcement action against Coinbase. Other major crypto players, Ripple, Robinhood, Gemini, all seeing how Horowitz and Andreessen played the game, made large donations to Trump's Super PAC too. And they were also awarded by the SEC dropping charges. Same for Justin Sun, who purchased $75 million worth of World Liberty Financial tokens, which is owned by the Trump family, or at least benefits the Trump family. So he put coins, real coins, directly into the Trump family pockets, and criminal charges against Sun disappeared. And not only that, he got invited to the White House for a dinner featuring top purchasers of these stupid, pointless WLF tokens. When it's too late to drop the charges, pardons are also for sale. There was a woman who donated $3.5 million to the MAGA Super PAC so that she could get a pardon for her father, who faced charges of bribing the governor of Puerto Rico, a healthcare executive who attended $1 million-a-plate fundraiser with Trump, secured a pardon for her son, Paul Walczyk, a nursing home owner who pleaded guilty to tax crimes. The pardon freed him from prison and also from the obligation to pay $4.4 million in restitution. There's a whole cottage industry that sprung up, consisting of grifters who are taking fees for getting pardon petitions to Trump's desk. You'll probably see Mike Madigan's name on it shortly. You may not have thought of Rod Blagojevich lately, but having received a pardon from Trump himself, he's literally in the business now of lobbying Trump on behalf of others, which ought to tell you everything you need to know about
Rod Blagojevich and his complete and utter lack of decency. Donald Trump is for sale. His pardons are for sale. His actions are for sale. And he is making money on the backs of taxpayers while you're paying $5 plus a gallon for gas. Tell me how that's right. But MAGA just turns the other cheek. Much more coming up. 97.7 and 970 WMAY, Springfield's News and Talk.

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10: This is a special report from ABC News. I'm Mike Dubusky. After an active shooter situation played out at a mosque in San Diego this afternoon, Police Chief Scott Wall now says
11: there is no further threat. Both suspects in this case are deceased. All of the kids are safe.
10: Those two suspects are believed to have died from self-inflicted gunshot wounds. Police also say a security guard was killed in the incident, as well as two other victims. The campus is a school for children ages 5 and up, where they taught Arabic and the Quran. Former FBI agent and ABC News contributor Brad Garrett.
12: So you don't know whether it's directly related to the kids or not. Clearly, the first people you want to get out of these scenarios are the kids.
10: California Governor Gavin Newsom says he's been briefed on the situation, as has President Trump. This is ABC News. Some major primary elections coming up tomorrow in states like Pennsylvania, Kentucky, and Georgia. ABC's Rick Klein has a preview.
13: Georgia is the place where Republicans kind of stood up to Donald Trump after the election in 2020. Brian Kemp, who's no longer running, but Brent Raffensperger was the Secretary of State then. He's running for governor. And in a twist, the former lieutenant governor of Georgia, who was a Republican, is now running to be the Democratic nominee for governor after his break with Trump.
10: California Attorney General Rob Bonta is out with a new report today about the conditions inside ICE detention facilities.
14: Basically, it revealed that basic human necessities were not being attended to, addressed, taken care of. Things like having access to clean water, having access to food that is appetizing, nourishing, that's not undercooked, having access to medical care, whether it be an initial screening or an appointment or a follow-up appointment.
10: DHS says that migrants in detention are in some cases receiving the best medical care of their lives. I'm Mike Dubusky, ABC News.
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18: From the WMAY Newsroom, I'm Mike Winmacher. Springfield Park District officials unveiled extensive renovations to a 55-year-old landmark with a ribbon cutting on Monday morning. Conservatory Dome at Washington Park Botanical Garden improvements include replacement of the original 50-foot diameter acrylic dome and entryway windows and modernization of the heating and cooling systems for guests and plant collections. The $1.3 million worth of upgrades were funded through a variety of sources, according to Park District Board President Leslie Scrow. The William Ed. Corey Trust provided $380,000 and $370,000 came from a state tourism grant. The dome was built in 1971. Springfield Park District said it contains more than 150 plant species and welcomes about 60,000 visitors annually. The average price of gasoline in Springfield area has leveled in the past week, although it's still about 70 cents higher than a month ago, according to AAA. Today's average price for a gallon of regular gasoline in Springfield is $0.46 a gallon, down 3 cents from last week. For more news, visit WMAY.com.
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0: Just Darren Leeds.
1: Light to moderate rainfall will continue through the remainder of the evening. Should start to taper off by about 7 to 8 p.m. We could see a few heavier bands of showers embedded in there, but our severe weather threat for the day should be done. We're looking at another round as we're heading into our Tuesday forecast. Most of it looks to pop up by the late morning to midday hours, and then we're just going to be looking at some more light showers, but temperatures will be much cooler as we're going Wednesday through Friday as we dip back down into the upper 60s to low 70s. More potential for storms coming this weekend. With your News Channel 20 Storm Team forecast, I'm meteorologist Darren Lee.
0: Storms have kind of broken up a little bit here in central Illinois. It's 67 at 507 on 97.7 and 970 WMAY Springfield's News and Talk.
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0: Yes, Springfield's news and talk. Here's Patrick Fingston. WMAY, Springfield's news and talk. Patrick here. I'll be on the TV tonight, WGN up in Chicago, talking about the end of the, or at least what to expect in the last 2 weeks of the legislative session, which I've got to make more creative than, I don't know what's going to happen, because nobody really knows what's going to happen, except maybe this guy, former chairman of the Illinois Republican Party, former or current lobbyist, Pat Brady. We'll talk about what's going to happen or what's not going to happen. I got to start with party stuff with you, Mr. Brady.
9: Sure.
0: So we find out this afternoon Kathy Salvi ousted as the chair of the state party in favor of Bob Grogan, the former DuPage County auditor who lost his race back in 2020. It was a really tight race, if I remember that. Ended up in court for months. Reaction?
9: Well, the reality is that the party hasn't been relevant in campaign since probably it was either Jack Dorgan or Tim Schneider when Bruce Rauner won. So I know it's people put a big importance on it, but I don't know what difference it makes if you can't raise money, if you can't put together infrastructure, if you can't turn out vote, then the state party is just a debating society. And that's pretty much what it's been. And I really like Kathy Salvi and I think she did some good things, but
0: personally, I love Kathy. But her tenure was a nightmare. It was a disaster.
9: Well, it's an impossible position, but the goal should be to make the party relevant. I mean, the numbers in the decline in the number of Republican votes in the last, you know, in the last 10 years is scary. I mean, it's a downstate party now, and that it needs to change. And I think this, and it's wherever the chairman is, the structure in itself is antiquated. I mean, it's built on a patronage model, and it's just not the structure that works anymore. So unless they really want to revamp it and make it more like today's campaigns are, I mean, look at the Spencer Pratt campaign, the mayor campaign out in Los Angeles, right? I mean, that guy is shaking it up, and that's like ads and things like I've never seen. Point is, it's a different world, and the state party's setup is just out of date.
0: I think the issue for Grogan here is, well, one, I think it just points out the division within the party, right? Because the Bailey crowd is at the top of the ticket. They're the ones leading the charge in to November. And Grogan was tied to the Dabrowski campaign. I think he was treasurer for the Dabrowski campaign, and is close to Proft, is close to Ives, is close to Dabrowski, and that's those are warring factions right now. That doesn't scream unity to me.
9: Oh, Jeannie lost her own precinct in Wheaton, I think, when she ran for Congress. I mean, that's how adept she is at campaigning. But again, Patrick, I that may be the vision. I don't know if that's real or just created, but the reality is, it doesn't matter if you don't have an entity that can provide support, recruit and support and elect candidates. It's just like, again, it's just a debating society.
0: So if you and I were to sit down, and I'm not a Republican anymore, I think you still call yourself one, but if we were going to fix what used to be my party and what's still your party, how do we do it? Because you've got a 17-member state central committee that's elected by the grassroots, quote unquote grassroots, right? The precinct committeemen. You've got a party that has been hijacked statewide by the most conservative downstate influences that can't compete, can't make a run at statewide races or U.S. Senate races or congressional races in the suburbs. You've got the cult of Trump dragging every moderate and independent voter away from the party. I don't even know where Bob Grogan starts. Where would you start if you had the job back?
9: In the suburbs, in places that the Republicans can win. It's going to be a difficult cycle. First of all, hold what you got. Hold the Darby Hill seat. Hold the Marty McLaughlin seat. Hold these seats up here that are going to be contested.
0: Yeah, but tell me anyone that thinks those two aren't toast.
9: No, I don't think they are. Marty always overperforms, and I think Darby's a better candidate than she might be getting credit for. So let's see. But that would be hold those. And then there are things that can be won in the next cycle, I believe, congressional seats. But focus on as many races as you can, but not everything. Just focus on the suburbs. But that requires, I believe, an analysis of who are voters that might have left the party that would come back if you had a better candidate, you know, at the top of the ticket. I mean, next election cycle after this one, it'll be a presidential race. Hopefully there'll be somebody up there, Marco Rubio, or somebody that's not necessarily totally MAGA, and that'll, you know, Republicans will turn out, we'll get those voters back. But it is a big thing to do. But that's what I would do, is identify those voters that used to be with us in the suburbs and aren't anymore, and that's primarily women.
0: All right, since you're still a Republican, even though you're Pritzker friendly, what's the one bright spot you see for Republicans this year? Do you see one?
9: In the state?
0: Anywhere. You keep trying to tell me it's not that bad, but I mean, it feels like it's as bad as it could be.
9: Yeah, you mean in the state, right?
0: Yeah, statewide.
9: Yeah, no, it's going to be a very difficult cycle in the state. Nationally, I don't think that the Democrats are going to have the gains they think they are in the House. They might win it back, but I think it's going to be closer than they think. But no, it's going to be a really, really rough year for Republicans. That's why focus on the races, you know, where you've got incumbents that can win. And, you know, for all the Democrats talk of this great wave, they still, on the generic ballot, don't pull that well nationally. They pull better here in Illinois, but nationally they don't. So I think that's what I would focus on right now. But it's never as bad as everybody predicts it's going to be, I don't think.
0: Well, I mean, I think a lot of, I mean, the people like me, right, who were talking about Republicans having a terrible showing in 2024 was, I think I was proven wrong, mostly because Kamala Harris underperformed Biden 2020 numbers by so much. That's not going to happen this time, right? If anybody's going to underperform, it's going to be Bailey. And Pritzker's certainly not going to allow his, you know, his turnout to drop significantly to, you know, to the level that, you know, like comparatively from 2022. So I don't see how Republicans continue on the path that they're on, or at least find any relevance, right? Like, I mean, you've got at least, I mean, I if you look at the polling that I've looked at, and I'm sure you've looked at some too, right? You've got at least four House seats that are at least in danger right now in McLaughlin and the Grant seat and Ugasti and Schweizer and Schmidt, all in trouble, potentially even Sanilitro if it gets really bad. In the Senate, there's Hills, there's Lewis, there's the Don DeWitt seat, which a lot of people think is gone. And I know that's your neck of the woods. I mean, it feels like, and who knows what's going to happen with Erica Harris down in the Quad or in the Metro East, where Democrats are going to throw piles of cash at her. And the only real pickup opportunity for Republicans in the state house is probably the Harry Benton seat, right? Just because he's such a train wreck right now. And Gabby Shanahan's a pretty good candidate. I mean, nobody's really giving Frank Lesko a chance against Doris Turner. Nobody's really giving Brad Beekman a chance against Mike Halpin. I don't know how we look at this and see this anything other as a bloodletting for Republicans in November.
9: Well, let's see. I mean, people in those races need to focus on the local issues and talk to people about local issues and try to see if they can work around the national stuff. But when you've got a war, $5.25 gas, inflation, all the problems that the president brings to the Republican brand, then yeah, it makes it difficult. But I think that some of these candidates are actually pretty good candidates, and candidates matter and issues matter. And I think there's a lot of people in some of these suburban districts that don't necessarily like the direction of the state's going. And I think that they can be won over. Again, is it going to be easy? No, but I don't think it's as bad as you made it sound. And I'm not unrealistic. I don't think it could be horrible. It could be worse. But I it's just too early to write everything off.
0: Former Illinois Republican Party Chairman Pat Brady joins us on 97.7 and 970 WMAY. All right, let's turn our focus to the state house. Did you see the governor's comments today about Brandon Johnson and the Bears stadium? And it looked to me, tell me if I'm wrong, it looks to me like J.B. Pritzker is looking for a fall guy.
9: I don't know what he's doing with that, but I do know this. I was down in Springfield, was it a week ago, and watched. I went out and watched the mayor's press conference. I'm like, wow, this is really interesting.
0: He's so bad.
9: Well, he's really, though, if you're buying what he's selling, he's very good, because he's just very smooth, very presentable guy. But when I watched it, I go, wow, this is just so out in the left field, talking about the Bears. I'm like, wow. But anyway, he I give him credit. He stays on what he you know, he hasn't changed his tune at all. But I don't know if that's what the governor's doing, but I'm sure he's like, what are you talking about? That's pretty much what the reaction was in the state house that day. I'm like, I don't know what this guy's talking about, but I really don't know what the end game is for him here.
0: I mean, certainly it felt to me like if this falls apart, that Pritzker says, hey, look, we were trying to finalize a deal. Brandon Johnson stuck his nose into things, trying to save the Soldier Field part of this, trying to take over the state facilities agency and instead of letting us keep the Bears in Illinois, it was Brandon Johnson that blew this whole thing up. I mean, I think if there's a criticism of J.B. Pritzker that could be more true, it's just that when the buck stops here, it's anywhere but with J.B. Pritzker, right? It's always Rauner's fault. It's always Trump's fault. There's always a fall guy somewhere. And it seems like Pritzker could have made this deal 2 years ago, but yet here we are. I feel more and more today, and maybe I'm wrong, and I'm interested in where you stand on how it looks, but it certainly feels like I'm starting to feel like the Bears are gone. Maybe I'm wrong, but it's feeling. I feel really bad.
9: I don't want them to go. I don't think anybody wants them to go, but I don't think they're gone. I think it's going to get done.
0: You think it will?
9: I do.
0: So what does the Senate do?
9: Huh?
0: What does the Senate do to the bill? I mean, I think because certainly they've got issues with what the House bill looked like.
9: Yeah, we'll see what they come up with, and that there's going to. I just have a lot of confidence actually in Bill Cunningham, the guy in the Senate that's running it. But I think it'll get done because they want to get it done. Nobody wants the Bears to leave. And I think they are close enough to get it done, but we'll see. I mean, you know how things change in the last 12 days or whatever we have left here, but I think it's going to get done. If it doesn't get done, there's going to be a lot of finger pointing all around.
0: Yeah. I had in the newsletter last week, there's some consternation in Democratic circles. And I know obviously this isn't the crew that we've particularly hung with over the years, but the progressives and the quote unquote normies or moderates or centrists or whatever word you want to use for the rank and file Democrats are really at odds as we go down the final stretch here, because, you know, Andy Menar comes out last week and basically paraphrasing says, "We don't have any money. Don't ask me for anything." While progressives want more revenue, they want to do more stuff. They want to send more to schools. They want more social service programs. I'm wondering if this is going to end up being a real fight between now and the end of the month.
9: Didn't she interview Cam Buckner?
0: Didn't
9: he say that? Yeah, I thought I saw that in your newsletter.
0: He always plays down the concerns, though, right? I mean, he's a good boy in leadership, right?
9: Yeah, Cam does a great job. Here's the deal, though. I believe that when you have a party like the Democrats do, with a guy at the top of it, the governor, who gets people elected and supports people, that these fights tend not to become the battles that they might become if you have a party that's less unified. I mean, these guys tend to get it done. Pritzker's had a lot of success getting stuff done, and I think it's because they actually have a structure that works for them, and they don't want to blow that on some, you know, intra-party war. So I think they'll get it done, but I do think, and I said this, I did GN last week, what you're doing tonight, and said, you know, the progressives are going to have to get something out of this if they don't get anything out of the Bears bill. But I do think at the end of the day, they all end up coming together. It's not going to be what progressives may be like, or even the middle likes. That's kind of the definition of a compromise. But I think they're going to get it all done.
0: All right. So, you know, the position of this show is suspend the gas tax. The road fund sitting on $7+ billion of money that they can't spend fast enough. Governor is really kind of toeing the line a little bit, where, you know, he got asked today about it and, you know, blamed Trump as he is wont to do, and then never, you know, said something to the tune, "Well, I never said I'm opposed to a suspension of the gas tax." He's trying to have it both ways. Why is there no movement toward at least some temporary relief with gas up well over $5 in parts of the state?
9: You know, I saw some analysis of that this morning, both on the federal level and state level, that doesn't have the impact that everybody thinks it's going to have. I don't want to suspend the gas tax because that goes to building the roads. I put 4 new rims on my tires this year, and I don't, this is supposedly going to be short term, and I'd write it out for a while before I suspend any gas tax. I want the infrastructure built. And that's what that money's for.
0: Look at you high tax liberal. You come on, man.
9: No, I'm not at all. But that is, I think a lot of Republicans caught grief for voting for that. But the reality is, you do have certain core functions in this state that need to be funded, and roads and infrastructure are one of them.
0: And I'm totally with you. I'm totally with you on that. And I support a gas tax because we need roads and we need bridges, but we have $7+ billion in the road fund and the construction fund that they cannot spend fast enough. Right. So it is pretty clear to me that even a short term cut, even that 25 cents a gallon, is real money in people's pockets. And I think it's a political winner for Democrats, too, to do it and say, "Well, Donald Trump and the Republicans in Congress are screwing you and raising your gas prices to $5 a gallon. We got you 25 cents back per gallon right away as soon as we could." I feel like that's a political winner for them.
9: Yeah, I don't know. I just know this, that I filled up my car and it cost me $22 more than it did, you know, 3 months ago. And I still think that the president is the one that's taking the blame for this, and rightfully so.
0: He is.
9: But I don't think.
0: No, he totally is. And he is to blame. Right. But I'm saying the Democrats had the opportunity to be the white knights here. And they're.
9: With one of their constituents, which I wish, one of their core constituencies is labor. Do you think labor's going to like that?
0: Yeah. I mean, Local 150 has never been high on Pritzker anyway. So, I mean, I don't know that they're. I don't know. I haven't talked to Poulos about it, but I'm sure they would. I mean, they're always opposed to that sort of thing. But I'm not talking about getting rid of it forever. I'm talking about like a couple of months, right? Because hopefully things start to move downward. But you can't not fund roads forever. I'm saying at the height of this right now, when it's awful, they have an opportunity to do something. That's my argument.
9: Okay, say something does clean up in the Straits, and gas prices start or oil starts coming down. Are you going to announce, oh, we're reinstating the gas tax in September?
0: Well, I mean,
9: 30 days before an election.
0: Yeah, no, my initial plan was through the end of the fiscal year. But that's, that gives you a month and a half from now that you can cut 25 or 50 cents off a gallon. But that's my position. That's my position. All right.
9: It's not a bad one. I'm more of structural reform than just gimmicks. And that to me seems too gimmicky, but. That's just me.
0: I'm a PR guy. I love gimmicks. All right. Before I let you go, what's your prediction? Do we get all this done before May 31st?
9: I think we get it all done. I think we're going to get it all done. And we go into election and then we have a mayor race.
0: Oh boy. And that's going to be a thing. That's going to be.
9: Hey, are you doing the point tonight with the Taman?
0: I am doing the point tonight. So we'll,
9: that's a good show.
0: We'll do our best to not embarrass myself and make sure my tie is tied and all that stuff.
9: So. Just get that stuff out of your teeth. You don't want to.
0: Yeah. All right. Pat Brady, former Illinois Republican Party chairman. Buddy, appreciate you as always. We'll talk to you soon. All right. That's Pat Brady hanging up on us very quickly. Much more coming up. 97.7 and 970 WMAY, Springfield's News and Talk.
7: Back-to-back Jack! 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
0: Thanks to our guy, Pat Brady, former Illinois Republican Party chairman, for joining us. 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
16: From the WMAY newsroom, I'm Mike Windmacher. The average price of gasoline in the Springfield area has leveled in the past week, although it is about 70 cents higher than a month ago, according to AAA. Today's average price for a gallon of regular gasoline in Springfield is $0.46 a gallon, down 3 cents from last week. The average local price 1 month ago was $4.15 a gallon. 1 year ago, the average was $3.26. A group of well-known Chicago-based journalists, podcasters, and voice actors filed 9 class-action lawsuits against tech giants like Google, Amazon, Apple, Microsoft, and others for stealing their voices to train artificial intelligence. The lawsuits filed last week represent a new frontier for Illinois' strongest-in-the-nation biometric data privacy law. In the last decade or so, the state's Biometric Information Privacy Act has spawned thousands of lawsuits against companies alleged to have collected and stored biometric data from employees and customers without proper notice or consent. Springfield Park District officials unveiled extensive renovations to a 55-year-old landmark with a ribbon cutting on Monday morning. The Conservatory Dome at Washington Park Botanical Garden improvements include replacement of the original 50-foot diameter acrylic dome and entryway windows and modernization of the heating and cooling systems for guests and plant collections. The $1.3 million worth of upgrades were funded through a variety of sources, according to Park District Board President Leslie Scrow. The William Ed Quarry Trust provided $380,000 and $370,000 came from a state tourism grant. The dome was built in 1971. The Springfield Park District said it contains more than 150 plant species and welcomes about 60,000 visitors annually. For more news, visit WMAY.com.
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0: Here's your News Channel 20 Storm Team forecast with meteorologist Darren Leeds.
1: Light to moderate rainfall will continue through the remainder of the evening. Should start to taper off by about 7 to 8 p.m. We could see a few heavier bands of showers embedded in there, but our severe weather threat for the day should be done. We're looking at another round as we're heading into our Tuesday forecast. Most of it looks to pop up by the late morning to midday hours, and then we're just going to be looking at some more light showers, but temperatures will be much cooler as we're going Wednesday through Friday as we dip back down into the upper 60s to low 70s. More potential for storms coming this weekend. With your News Channel 20 Storm Team forecast, I'm meteorologist Darren Leeds.
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4: Former state representative Mike Zaleski, now a lobbyist, former chair of the House Revenue Committee. Mike, I had in the newsletter today a story about, I feel like we kind of have a version of this story every year. Judging by some of the text messages I got this week from progressives, there's some real dissension among Democrats over at the State House, especially because new revenue forecasts came out. It was a little less than expected, basically. Andy Menar put out a quote that said, to paraphrase, don't ask me for anything. And the progressives are very unhappy because they want more revenue. They want more stuff. They want more school funding. They want more social service programs. How real is the rift between progressives and, I don't even know what word you want to call it, the normies, the moderates, the get along to go alongs, whatever you call that other half of the caucus room? What's the divide right now?
5: Oh, I'm certainly not in the caucus rooms, but I would say there's probably a frustration both in a vacuum about how we're handling revenue right now and contextually down there about coming at it from a prism of, are we making the right priorities choices when it comes to Springfield, and is it a good budgetary sense? And those are two different conversations. Like, from a policy perspective, I think there's always a consistent, should we be examining a tax code? Are there enough opportunities for us to raise revenue? From a budget perspective, I think, notwithstanding what you mentioned about the two revenue numbers, it's pretty clear they're carrying a little bit of money left in fiscal 26, and they have a little discomfort about fiscal 27. That seems to be a recipe for them trying to just get out of town with what they have, bat down the hatches until after the election day and see where they are after election day.
4: It must have been during Blagojevich when Madigan and Emil Jones and Blagojevich all hated each other. They were all feuding. The budget was a mess. The legislature ended up just passing a lump sum budget and saying peace out and good luck figuring it out, Governor. Clearly not as contentious right now, but it certainly seems, with all of the questions about the economy, about federal funding, which I'll get into with you, I'm wondering if there's not a path here where it's just like, hey, we're going to get something passed to keep the train on the tracks for the next 6 months and come back and figure out the environment that we're in early 2027. Am I wrong?
5: Yeah, I don't doubt that. I think, again, if you pass this prologue, there's a desire to try to, in any session where you're up against the second year election session, you want to get out of there without inflicting as much, you know, quote unquote pain as possible. I think that's pretty much what the leaders are considering right now, trying to get out of town with a balanced budget that everyone can hang their hat on as being balanced, while at the same time knowing that there may be some storms ahead and have to reserve the right to revisit some of that later. So I think you and I are pretty much consistently saying the same thing on that point.
4: How concerned and how real, how concerned are they about cuts to federal funding, and how real are those concerns? Because I think there are some people out there that think, well, they're just crying wolf because Trump bad, right? And I think it's important to contextualize if these threats are real.
5: I don't view it as, I actually don't view that piece as a partisan talking point. Andy Menard's statement of why the governor's office number is different than the CACFA number was reflective of some different tax receipts and decrease in federal receipts. Like there's sort of a fiduciary duty there for them to be honest with legislators about why their number is different than CACFA's. So I didn't take that as any sort of partisanship. I took it as, here's where we're seeing differences. Some of these federal receipts are lacking, and we need to make sure our numbers are trued up so everyone's working off the same hymnal as we go into the final 2 weeks.
4: I mean, the state gets literal billions from the federal government as part of not only GRF, but, right, I mean, it's across all state funds, it's in tens of billions, if I remember right. I don't have the number in front of me. But, I mean, if somehow that a lot of this federal money went poof, you know, because, and it's certainly, it is fact that Donald Trump is going after governors he doesn't like, whether you agree with him or not, that this could cause serious havoc, right?
5: It is causing serious havoc. I have clients who are concerned about their budget line item this spring going into 27 due to a delay in the grant making of the 2024-2025 federal grants that are causing them to turn around and pivot and try to build a bridge from the state budget going into fiscal 27. And these are not like, I mean, there's some disaster recovery stuff that's out there that is really important to the fabric of making sure public safety is protected. So I don't necessarily know that we were having the same conversation as we did at the beginning of Trump 2, where it's, you know, vengeful Donald Trump coming down on the state of Illinois. I think it's this doji style interrupter of federal money flowing that has having these like downstream effects now. And the grants were paused, or they were reevaluated, or they were put through some sort of audit. And it's causing a real delay. And that real delay is forcing stakeholders to come to the General Assembly with an acute need. And I think that's what I'm seeing.
4: So these progressives in the legislature want a digital ads tax. They want to decouple federal tax breaks that were part of the one big, beautiful bill thing. They want to increase corporate tax rates. They want to, I don't know how they think they can tax billionaire wealth. You know, stopping, what did they call it? Stopping offshoring of corporate profits. Some of these things are, I think the constitutional question is out there on some of these things. And some of them are straight from Brandon Johnson's playbook, which are not going particularly well as he's trying to get these sort of things passed. Are any of these realistic solutions to you?
5: Some of them probably are. I'm not, that's not designed to be a criticism of the idea as a whole. Again, like, I happen to think that notwithstanding the budget situation as it exists on May 15th, 2026, I do happen to think there's a policy argument to be made that our revenue code is never going to be graduated, given what happened in 2020 and just the sort of existential battles that lie when you try to place a ballot question on the about our tax code. So I think there's a natural progression toward how we can fix the tax code as it exists right now with some of the ideas that you just mentioned. Those came up in transit.

0: The countdown is on. 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
1: The state's GRF spending has grown precipitously during the Pritzker administration, from $39 billion when he came into office to what could be $56-plus billion this time around. And I think most of us, especially as we, you know, see an economy that's completely unaffordable in this state, that we look at the General Assembly and say, you tell us you need more money when you've taken so much more of our money in the last 8 years. What's the argument here that they need even more when spending has increased so much?
2: The things you talk about, the lag time in federal grant making, I think there is an argument to be made that states have borne the brunt of some of the decisions made at the federal level, which have caused an increase in the need for the state to fill those gaps. I think that, you, as you well know, the building is filled with stakeholders that want to see their line items increased year over year. I think we're having an older population, which is probably putting more and you know, health concerns are probably putting an acute pressure on our Medicaid population, which is a huge cost driver. There's any number of reasons why the growth of spending could theoretically match the growth of revenue. And the growth of revenue, Patrick, like I happen to agree with the governor that it's reflective of a good Illinois economy. It's reflective of inflow of people moving to the city and their surrounding suburbs, and to Bloomington Normal because of Rivian, and to Peoria because of whatever's going on out there. That's a good problem to have. So it naturally begets the problem of people looking to their state government to fulfill more of their priorities.
1: But is the economy really that great? Our population is flat. Our unemployment is high, right? I think the lived experience that people have is not that things are going wonderfully here.
2: I don't know about going wonderfully, but I can tell you my perspective on this state over the last 5 to 6 years is we've got out of the morass of like negative outflow, people leaving, all of the tropes you've always heard. I happen to think that there's been a paradigm shift of both Big Ten graduates moving to the city of Chicago. There's been growth in young adults and trying to move to the suburbs of Chicago because the schools are particularly good. The institutions of higher ed are particularly good. I don't think anyone thinks that things are humming to the degree that's overcoming the national inflation problems we have and the national, you know, high gas prices, all of the things you hear about that are dragging down our national growth. But I happen to think Illinois specifically is still in the midst of a renaissance. It may be waning a little bit, but I do think there's evidence that's still there.
1: Whew, that's not something that I hear from many people.
2: But I know that might be a minority opinion, and I know that, again, we have a doom loop of people that want to believe the worst about this state that have, you know, that's still traffic and a lot of things that people want to believe are negative about the state. I'm just telling you what my vibes are. And, you know, I like to think there are counter wisdoms to what everyone wants to believe right now.
1: Former state representative Mike Zaleski joins us here on 97.7 and 970 WMAY. All right, I'm going to find a Democrat. I'm going to find a Democrat somewhere. And you get the chance here. That will agree with me that we need to.
2: I know what you're going to say.
1: Suspend the gas tax, either temporarily or have it or something, even for a few months. This is real money in people's pockets, Mike. 25 cents, 50 cents a gallon. It's real money in a road fund that's sitting on $7.2 billion between the road and construction fund. Yeah, tell me that we can't do it.
2: We can't do it.

0: And here's why.
1: Killing me.
0: It's both bad policy and it's bad politics, which is a double whammy of why you would not do it.
1: Totally disagree with you on politics, but I'll let you say your piece.
0: Well, you can't disagree with the notion that the Republicans and the Iran war are bearing the brunt of why fuel prices are so high.
1: Yes, that is stipulated.
0: So how in the world would a Democrat justify, in my mind's eye, not going out this summer and saying, I did everything I could to espouse Democratic values, but the Republican president and his allies have made your gas tax high and run on that. And on top, so that's the political argument. The policy argument is if we start messing with repositories of money for road funding and or GRF, however you want to do it, if you want to suspend the sales tax on gas, if you want to spend the MFT, like that gets into really bad policy decisions and the precedentially, it's a really bad idea. That's just my take.
1: Here's the point on politics, that it would give Democrats TV ads and mail pieces and talking points all summer long in which they say, well, Donald Trump and the Republicans screwed you and sent gas prices through the roof. I came in and saved you 50 cents a gallon. Right. It absolutely moves the needle.
0: Are you seeing some sort of like narrow Republican Democratic margin right now? Like by all accounts, it's going to be a hugely Democratic year.
1: That's fair. But I mean, the seats that can be targeted right now are in the suburbs where, you know, they're going to go after Darby Hills and Marty McLaughlin and the Amy Grant seat and Jennifer Sinalitro and Seth Lewis and Dan Ugaste and in the Metro East where they're going to go after Erica Harris and they're going to go after Kevin Schmidt, right? Where one in the suburbs, they're paying, what were you guys up to up there? $5.40 a gallon now? Yeah. And in the Metro East region, you know, people are driving across the bridge. I think it's a legitimately motivating issue that Democrats could get a big win on and hurt Republicans on. Especially in the suburbs with the stink that's all over, like especially those two Barrington legislators with Hills and McLaughlin, right? The more that they put that Trump stink on him, on them, that it's even more of a guarantee that they flip those seats. That's just, I'm no Democratic strategist by any means.
0: No, nor am I. I just, I don't know.
1: Former State Representative Mike Zaleski, now a lobbyist, Springfield Denzian. Glad to have you as always, my friend. Have a great weekend.
0: You too, Patrick. Have a good weekend.
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1: All right, that's all the trouble we can get into for today, it seems. A Monday. Full legislature's back tomorrow. It was just the Senate today. Then 11 days left before the end of, or session days left before adjournment on May 31st. Lots to figure out between now and then. Thanks to our guest today, Ben Zielinski of Capital News Illinois, retired General Bill Enyart, and the former chairman of the Illinois Republican Party, Pat Brady. Have a great night, everybody. We'll try and do better tomorrow. Talk to you then on 97.7 and 970 WMAY, Springfield's News and Talk.

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1: Now responding to today's deadly shooting at the Islamic Center of San Diego.
2: Terrible situation. I've been given some early updates, but we're going to be going back and looking at it very strongly.
1: That shooting playing out just before noon local time in California when two gunmen allegedly opened fire at the mosque, killing three adults, including a security guard. All the children at the center were evacuated safely. Mark Remley, special agent in charge of the FBI San Diego field office, says shortly afterward they discovered a car with the suspected shooters dead of apparently self-inflicted gunshot wounds.
3: There were two subjects, both teenagers, and both are confirmed deceased.
1: Police are now investigating a potential motive, but said the shooting is currently being considered a hate crime. The Islamic Center of San Diego says it is the largest mosque in San Diego County. This is ABC News. Mark Furman, the former LAPD detective who discovered the bloody glove in the O.J. Simpson trial, has died. Simpson's legal team called Furman's credibility into question when they played a recording of him using racist language at trial, contradicting earlier testimony that Furman had given. He was 74. Workers for the Long Island Railroad are still out on the picket lines as their union and the nation's largest commuter rail service still can't agree on wages. A hot new watch is sparking a frenzy in cities around the world.
4: Mayhem over Swatch watches. Crowds swarmed Swatch stores around the world over the weekend for the release of a new watch dubbed the Royal Pop Pocket Watch. It sells for $400 in stores, but online they're reselling it for 10 times that. Swatch is promising fans the watches will be available for several months. Sherry Preston, ABC News.
1: And pop star Shakira has been acquitted in her tax fraud case in Spain, a court ordering the government there to refund Shakira $64 million. I'm Mike Dubusky, ABC News.
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7: From the WMAY Newsroom, I'm Mike Windmacher. Springfield State Senator Steve McClure filed a bill that may help you access your prescription even if your preferred pharmacy is out of stock of that prescription. Senate Bill 3213 allows more types of prescriptions to be electronically transferred from one pharmacy to another. The measure is designed to bring Illinois law more closely in line with federal law, which allows broader prescription transfer options. The bill passed the Illinois Senate unanimously and now awaits action in the House. Decatur police are investigating a shots-fired call Saturday night that resulted in over 20 shell casings from four different caliber handguns found in the front yard of a home. Authorities responded to reports of gunshots near the intersection of North Dennis Avenue and West Harrison Avenue just after 11:45 p.m. Saturday and found the casings in the front yard of a home on North Dennis Avenue. Authorities say no injuries were reported and no arrests have been made as of yet. For more news, visit WMAY.com.
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3: Here's your updated News Channel 20 Storm Team forecast. Partly cloudy skies tonight with a chance of thunderstorms. Lows dip down to about 66. Winds out of the south, 10 to 20 miles per hour. Cloudy skies expected. Tomorrow, thunderstorms likely. Daytime highs approaching 82. Slight chance of thunderstorms. Tomorrow night, lows level off around 54. Overcast skies. I'm meteorologist Kara Foster on 97.7 and 970 WMAY, Springfield's News and Talk. Right now, it's 66 degrees.
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0: Normal is broke and common sense is weird. So we're here to help you transform your life. From the Ramsey Network in the Fairwinds Credit Union Studio, this is The Ramsey Show. And I'm Rachel Cruz, hosting with George Camel. We are answering your questions at 888-825-5225. All right, let's head to Sam in Roanoke, Virginia. Hi, Sam. Welcome to the show.
1: Hey, how are you guys doing?
0: Hi, we're doing great. How can we help?
1: So I'm 17, and I'm a business owner, and I'm just wondering how I could build credit without using a credit card, because I want to buy my first home within the next few years and just don't know where to start on that.
2: Nice. Way to go, man. What are you making with this business?
1: Right now, I'm doing around $2,000 to $3,000 a week.
2: A week?
1: That fluctuates to be a... Yes, sir.
2: So you're talking 100 to 150 grand a year at 17.
1: Yes, sir. Now, that is before taxes, but yes, sir.
0: What are you doing, Sam? That's amazing.
1: I'm a mobile mechanic.
0: Wow.
2: Did you go to trade school for that?
1: I graduate in a month.
2: Way to go.
0: Sam, we applaud you.
2: How do we clone Sam?
0: Unbelievable.
2: Okay.
0: That's so great.
2: I love this. Okay, so you're trying to build credit because you want to buy a house one day?
0: In 3 years.
1: Yes,
0: he wants to be a homeowner
2: by
0: soon.
2: 20 years old. Well, here's the good news. You don't need credit to do that. I know that sounds crazy coming out of my mouth. Do you believe me, Sam, first of all? Do you trust me? I feel like Aladdin right now.
1: I believe you.
2: Okay.
1: Yes.
2: So the way to do that is through something called manual underwriting. And it's something I've done personally. And our friends at Church Home Mortgage, they specialize in these. They've done tons of them for Ramsey fans who live life outside of the stupid credit system we live in, which is go into debt to get a score so you can get more debt so you can hopefully pay that off perfectly to hopefully increase your score to hopefully get a higher score. Does it sound crazy to you?
1: Yeah, it does sound a little twisted.
2: Because it is. And so manual underwriting instead of automated underwriting, which is let the computer decide if you should get the mortgage and let the three-digit number define your financial life. So instead, the lender will look at your situation. Do you have on-time rent payments, Sam?
1: I don't believe so. I don't think I quite know what those are.
2: So do you rent right now or do you live with family?
1: I live with my parents still.
2: Is the goal, are you going to live there for the next 3 years while you save up?
1: I'd like to rent eventually within the next year or two, but as of now, yes, I plan to stay there.
2: Okay. So you'll be required to show on-time rent payments, whether it's to your family or to a landlord if you decide to go rent elsewhere. But you'll need a year of on-time rent payments. You need some utility bills in your name. So, you know, think water, electric, cell phone, internet, things that show that you pay your bills on time, that your insurance premiums are paid consistently, that you have strong employment history, that this business has done 100 grand for the last 3 years, and some solid savings and down payment.
1: I gotcha.
2: And if you have to have the credit to buy that home or get the mortgage.
0: Yeah. So, Sam, if you were to live with your parents for the next 3 years, then I would be keeping track at least 2 years out of rent.
2: Documented bank transactions going to mom and dad.
0: So document those if you put deposits in for rent. And maybe they put one bill in your name, like internet or something. I don't know. And you pay something so that you have a bill or your cell phone. One or two bills that's tied to your name. So making sure, yeah, you have that. And then, of course, the down payment, what he's saying. Or if you go and rent somewhere in the next year or two, then that's great because that rent will show up and that utility bill that you'll pay at the apartment or house that you rent, you know, all of that will show that history. But the history is big on manual underwriting. You have to have that.
1: Oh, I gotcha. That makes sense.
0: But yeah, I mean,
2: if you keep doing this, you're going to pay cash for a home and ignore the entire system. That's pretty wild. What's your savings goal right now?
1: Right now, I'd like to have by the end of this year around 40,000 saved because I do want to possibly migrate into a shop space to rent at the end of this year.
0: Yeah.
2: Cool.
1: And just grow my business that way.
0: It's amazing.
1: But yeah, right now,
2: what are your monthly expenses?
1: So I do have three vehicles. I do have a lot of tools I have to go through to, I guess, keep my work going. And besides that, just insurance, gas, basic utilities.
2: Nice.
0: And you're doing this all on your own.
1: Currently. Yes, ma'am.
2: The solopreneur.
0: That's amazing, Sam.
2: That's great.
0: Well,
2: all the cars are paid off, those three cars?
1: Yes, sir.
2: Nice.
0: Okay, Sam, I want to implore you because you're doing above and beyond. I mean, you're a one percenter when it comes to the 17-year-olds in America. And if you stick to this principle with your business, Sam, it is going to help you not only grow but create such peace and wisdom is do not go into debt in your business, okay? So when you were 20, 21, and you're like, hey, I need to go and get five more trucks and I need to do this and that, I'm just going to go get a small business loan, you know, whatever, whatever. Say no.
2: You're going to get mailers, Instagram ads, emails telling you, hey, we'll give you a loan, Sam. Scale your business.
0: Move,
2: you deserve it.
0: Yes, move.
2: Say no.
0: At the speed of cash with your business, Sam. Stay debt-free. And I promise you, it's one of the number one things that takes small businesses out is debt and overhead expenses like that. I mean,
2: and
0: the
2: debt stays with you even if the business fails.
0: That's right.
2: They don't care.
0: So
2: they still want their payment.
0: You're in the green, and so stay there, Sam. Do not go into the red. Do not go into debt for your business. But, man, well done.
2: I mean, think about 3 years. If he lives off, say, 30 or 40 living at home and socks away almost 100 a year for 3 years, that's $300,000.
0: $300,000.
2: That's mind-blowing.
0: Which would buy, you know, possibly a small home
2: in
0: somewhere.
2: Roanoke, I'm sure you can find a home in Roanoke for $300,000.
0: Yes, yes.
2: Especially as a young single man at 20. That's pretty wild. So there you go, Sam. And I'm going to send you a copy of my book, Breaking Free from Broke. I have a whole chapter on credit scores and how to live without it. And I walk painstakingly through everything of how do you rent an apartment? How do you get a car? How do you buy a home without a credit score? And I hope it's a helpful gift to you because we want to see you win. We
0: for
2: believe
0: sure.
2: in you.
0: All right. Sydney from Instagram
2: Ooh.
0: Asks, if I only pay minimums on my higher debt, focus on the smallest debt payoff first, won't that put me further behind because those accounts will be accruing interest?
2: Sure. I mean, they're going to accrue interest no matter what because that's how debt works, unless it's a 0%. And in that case, the goal is to pay it off so aggressively that the interest doesn't matter all that much. Like, yes, you might be paying $50 or $100 or a couple $100 in interest, but if you're throwing $1,000 or $2,000 at it, you are faster than the interest.
0: That's right.
2: That's the goal.
0: And that's what I
2: Outpace
0: think people,
2: it.
0: Yes, because when people do the math and they're like, well, shouldn't you pay off the highest interest rate first? What you don't understand, number one, is the behavior change. What actually ends up happening with the momentum, when you get a small win, our human spirit, it's how we're wired, is that you get excited and you get more intense and you keep going and going and going versus trying to pay off the highest interest rate. Let's say it's a credit card, it's $30,000 or something, right? And you're just like chipping away, but you got a $1,200 medical bill over here, things over here. When you just knock out the small ones and you combine all those minimum payments to keep throwing at the highest, the next highest debt, it's incredible what happens.
2: And
0: the
2: it's
0: momentum.
2: Proven. I mean, it's not just a Ramsey thing. Like Harvard
0: yes.
2: Business Review, MIT, they all have come out and said, Dave Ramsey was right. The debt snowball method is the best way to pay off your debt.
0: Yep.
2: It actually works.
0: And to your point, George, when you're doing it this quickly, the average person is paying off all their debts in 18 to 24 months. The interest at the end of the day, it ends up kind of just being a wash. And so because you're outpacing it with the amount of money you're throwing at that debt.

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0: go to Ben in Cincinnati. Hi, Ben. Welcome to the show.
1: Hi. Thank you for having me.
0: Absolutely. How can we help?
1: We just paid off all of our student loans, and we took the financial peace class, and it was worth it.
0: Amazing. Congratulations.
1: Yeah. Now we're just paying off. We paid off one other car. We have one more. We're paying off our minivan, and we bought a house last year, so we're working on those. We do have like about $25,000 saved up in savings, a little bit for emergency and a little bit for that emergency. But now, as working through that, how would you say we should start saving up for her retirement since her job doesn't offer it?
0: Okay, so we got a couple of things going on. You guys, how much is left on the car?
1: On the car, we have about $12,000.
0: $12,000 left on the car. Okay, and then you have $25,000 in savings, and then you're asking about your wife's retirement. So before we get there, we do want this car cleaned up, the debt.
1: Yep.
0: So I would throw $12,000 at it today out of your $25,000.
1: Okay.
2: Which means you free up a payment. What's the payment on that?
1: The payment on that is about $300.
2: Boom. Just got a nice raise right there.
0: Yep. So then I would build that emergency fund back up to what you guys need, 3 to 6 months of expenses, and you guys can pick in that range where you feel comfortable. And then you move on to maybe step four, which is retirement. So her company does not offer like a 401k, 403b, no pension plan, nothing.
1: No, it's just a small Christian school, so they didn't have that in their offerings.
0: Okay, as a benefit. Well, one thing she can do is open up a Roth IRA. And so she can do that and fund, is it what, $7,000?
2: $7,500 this year is the contribution limit. What's your household income altogether, gross income?
1: Altogether before taxes, we're about 90 together.
2: Okay. So our plan, the Ramsey baby steps, baby step one, $1,000 emergency fund, you have that. Mm-hmm. Baby step two, we'll knock out the consumer debt. You're about to do that today after you get off the call. Baby step three, let's fully fund that emergency fund at 3 to 6 months of expenses. Then baby step four is 15% of your household income going into retirement accounts. So for you guys, that's $13,500. That's what we want to see put away in a simple order. If you have a match through your employer, let's take that first. Do you?
1: Yeah, I already do that. And I think altogether with my employer putting in about 8%, I put in about 12%. So okay.
2: So you're putting in 12% of your income.
1: Myself. Yeah. That was way before we got married. I was already doing that. So.
2: Okay. And do you have a Roth 401k through your employer or just a traditional?
1: 403b.
2: Okay. Do you have a Roth version of the 403b you have access to?
1: I don't think so.
2: Okay. Add that to your homework assignment to ask HR if there's a Roth version available. And you might be able to sign in and see on your 403b login there. But if you do have that, I love that option because it's going to be after-tax money, but then it grows tax-free forever. So imagine that's net income. Okay. If you have $2 million sitting there in retirement, that's like $2 million of take-home pay that the government doesn't touch again.
1: Okay.
2: And I would bump yours up to 15%. Now on her side, 15% of her income now can go into that Roth IRA. And now we're at a collective 15% of household income. Do you see how that works?
0: Which is probably close to a little less than that $7,000. She may not fully max it out with her income. So I would put, 15% of hers into a Roth IRA. And then if your employer match goes up to 8%, you may want to take it down a few percentages to max out a Roth IRA on your end, Ben.
2: If you don't have a Roth 403b option.
0: Yeah, that's
2: the,
0: true.
2: The goal is get the match, move to all the Roth options that you can, fund those, then move back to traditional options if you run out of Roth options. But with your income, you guys won't hit that. You'll be able to do all Roth there and not run out of room. So that's a great problem to have.
1: Okay.
2: But right now you're doing like three good things at once, which is making it bad because you don't have much focus. So like we said, if you knock out that car payment today,
0: yes,
2: get the emergency fund stock back up. In a couple of months max, you're investing 15% with no problem of that household income.
0: Well done. All right, let's go to New York City, one of my favorite places. We have Sam on the line. Hi, Sam.
3: Hi, how are you guys?
0: Hi, we're doing great. How can we help today?
3: I'm good. Basically, I'm really nervous.
0: You're good.
3: I have a job. I'm at a job for now, I'd say 3 years. I hate it. But I make $120,000, and I have really no other career path that would get me anywhere near that.
2: What do you do?
3: So I'm basically, like, I do bookkeeping for a big trash company.
2: Okay. But do you hate trash or do you hate bookkeeping?
3: No, I actually love trash because trash is feeding my family, because my base salary is really, like, $85,000. But I get another $25,000 annually, but I get another through commissions. And they're not, like, you know, one month. These are in contract, you know, every month the same amount. And okay. Thank God it only goes up every month.
2: That's cool. I never heard of a bookkeeper making commissions. Is it off trash, like, accounts?
3: Right. No, it's like, trash accounts.
2: So, like, the more accounts created, accounts, you, like, get a piece of that.
3: Yeah, exactly. The company's
0: why do you hate it, Sam? What's going on that you're like, I hate my job?
3: So I'll tell you, coming to work, I love coming here. It's like an awesome, a great place to work. But the actual work, like, I feel like there's a lot more I have to add to this planet than doing bookkeeping, which I hate.
2: And what is that thing you have to add to this planet?
3: I don't know.
2: You just feel it. You just feel this, like, gnawing feeling that, like, this is not it.
3: Yeah, there's something more, and I just need to know how do I, A, find out what that is, and B, how do I get there?
2: Well, that's where I was joking about the trash versus bookkeeping, but sometimes you're doing the right thing in the wrong place. Sometimes you're doing the wrong thing, but in a great place, and there might be a different seat on the bus, as we say. And so that's where I'm digging in.
0: Is there any other opportunity within the company? Because you said you love going to work there, which is a positive. Do you look around and see a position that you're like, oh man, that would be something I think I could really add value and be really good at?
3: No, like, the positions are really pretty booked up. Like, I think if someone outsider came in to run the company, probably half the people here would lose their job.
2: Do you want more of a challenge? Like, are you kind of bored because you're like, all right, knock that out.
3: Yes,
2: what else?
3: For sure.
2: Okay.
3: Yeah.
2: Have you brought that up to your leadership?
3: Yes, I have.
2: And what do they say?
3: Everything here runs very, not the word for it, like, very mom-and-pop. Like, it's not, like, there's no, the company's very successful, but it's not very efficient. I'm trying to think for the right word.
2: Yeah. Well, that's what I'm wondering. Are there opportunities where you go, hey, I know this career, I know my bookkeeper seat, it feels a little bit out of bounds, but could I try this little challenge over here and see if I can solve that and create some efficiencies in the business? If I'm the business owner, I'm so excited to have Sam on my team. So that's where I'm wondering. And if you run out of those opportunities, or they're not giving them to you over a long period of time, and there's a soul tax you're paying, then I would look for a different opportunity where there is a bigger challenge for you. Maybe it's a more senior role.
3: Right.
2: Maybe you're in leadership. Maybe you're solving a bigger problem. And so that's where I go, you might be doing the right thing, and you're just not in the right seat right now.
3: Right. But the thing is that when you have, you know, three kids, a wife, a mortgage, the whole thing, not that the wife is a tax, that helps, but when you have that many things going on, it's hard to just switch jobs.
0: Sure. Yeah, you have a responsibility to put food on the table. So, yeah, you don't want to neglect that by any means.
2: We would never tell you to have a gap in income.
0: No, but I do wonder for you kind of searching, yourself, and just to say, hey, what else is out there? If you hold on the line, we're going to get you Ken Coleman's book, Find the Work You're Wired to Do. There's a great assessment on at the end of that book. And that may just be a good place just to kind of start jogging some ideas in your mind and start thinking through. And it may be at this company, it may be something totally different. And it may take 6 months, it may take a year and a half. But sometimes these decisions are slow, and the awareness can be, you know, take some time. But overall, I think if you keep digging, Sam, you're going to get some answers.

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2: The Illinois Department of Transportation announced last week it will soon repay up to $60,000 in student loans for eligible employees over 4 years as part of an initiative to lure recently graduated engineers in an increasingly competitive job market. The Higher Education Student Loan Repayment Assistance for Engineers pilot program will reimburse 50 Illinois-educated engineers up to $15,000 annually after 4 years of service at the agency. IDOT hopes to incentivize young talent to remain in the state and the field, citing data from the American Council of Engineering Companies that shows a national shortfall of approximately 20,000 engineers per year due to retirements or departures from the field. Decatur police are investigating a shots fired call Saturday night that resulted in over 20 shell casings from four different caliber handguns found in the front yard of a home. Authorities responded to reports of gunshots near the intersection of North Dennis Avenue and West Harrison Avenue just after 11:45 p.m. on Saturday and found the casings in the front yard of a home on North Dennis Avenue. Authorities say no injuries were reported and no arrests have been made as of yet. Springfield State Senator Steve McClure filed a bill that may help you access your prescription even if your preferred pharmacy is out of stock of that prescription. Senate Bill 3213 allows more types of prescriptions to be electronically transferred from one pharmacy to another. The measure is designed to bring Illinois law more closely in line with federal law, which allows broader prescription transfer options. The bill passed the Illinois Senate unanimously and now awaits action in the House. For more news, visit WMAY.com.
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7: Here's your updated News Channel 20 Storm Team forecast. Partly cloudy skies tonight with a chance of thunderstorms. Lows dip down to about 66. Winds out of the south, 10 to 20 miles per hour. Cloudy skies expected. Tomorrow, thunderstorms likely. Daytime highs approaching 82. Slight chance of thunderstorms. Tomorrow night, lows level off around 54. Overcast skies. I'm meteorologist Carol Foster on 97.7 and 970 WMAY, Springfield's News and Talk. Right now, 66.
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0: There you go. 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Shameless plug. 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
1: Out of habit.
0: 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I love a Weather Channel app. Email, Instagram, and Every Dollar.
1: That's it.
0: I do. Those are like a routine for me. I'll go through and look. Yeah.
1: A simple woman.
0: But Every Dollar, it is. I'm like tracking those transactions, feeling good about May. Put teacher's gifts in there this weekend.
1: Oh, nice. That's
0: school.
1: Right.
0: So yeah, when you do it all, you're like, okay, I feel organized. I feel in control.
1: You can't keep it all in your head.
0: No.
1: People go, oh, no, I do a budget mentally. I'm like, bet.
0: And can I say, if you have kids, have a higher miscellaneous fund than ever before. Because you had to sign up for
1: Well, they
0: fall
1: don't tell you till last minute.
0: In May. And you're like, oh my gosh, I'm signing up for soccer in May for fall. I didn't plan that. Put that in the miscellaneous category. So, but it helps.
1: It does. Even though it takes the stress out of the chaos of life.
0: Yes. It's wonderful. So again, there's a free version, you guys. Make sure to check it out. Build your budget. Actually, be intentional with where your money is going. All right, let's head to Nick in Columbus, Ohio. Hi, Nick. Welcome to the show.
2: Hi, thanks for having me.
0: Yes, absolutely.
2: My wife and I are about to have our first child.
0: Oh,
2: we're in our mid-30s.
0: Congratulations.
2: Thank you so much. So I have money in an investment account that would cover all of our debts if I were to sell it. And I don't know that I want to do that. We have we're just about millionaires in total. That's mostly tied up in retirements. I have been in school for 10 years. My wife has her master's. I have a bachelor's. It's a long story, but I had to restart because the school went under. Luckily, no debt from that. So we managed to pay off all of my school loans. We owe about $180,000 total. And that's her student loans, the house, and about $15,000 in credit card debt.
0: Okay, how much is just the student loans, Nick?
2: It's about $50,000.
0: $50,000. How much was the credit card debt, you said?
2: About $15,000.
0: Okay, so that's the consumer debt.
1: And $130,000 left on the mortgage?
2: Yes, that's correct.
0: And how much is in the stocks?
2: It's just under $200,000.
0: Okay.
2: So my company pays me RSUs, and I haven't touched it since I started this company.
0: Is all the $200,000 in the company stock?
2: Yes, correct.
0: Okay. Wow. Single stock.
2: And it's single stock, and it's up 168%.
0: Well, that's some good return.
1: Good time to sell. That's exciting.
2: Yeah.
1: Have you factored in what the taxes would be if you sold?
2: I haven't factored that in. I just found your guys' show recently, and started listening.
0: Okay.
2: So this was just, with her pregnancy, she had a health scare. Luckily everything is fine, but now I'm like, they had thought that she had a heart issue and then went to a specialist and ended up she didn't, but they were concerned she would die during labor.
0: Oh,
2: so we
0: my
2: were
0: goodness. Gosh. Do you guys have liquid cash at all?
2: We have about $18,000 in liquid cash.
0: Okay, right good. Right. Okay, perfect, perfect. Okay,
1: so you could pay off the debt and still have the $18,000 left over as your emergency fund.
2: Exactly.
1: And have no mortgage payment or any other payment, which frees up how much if you added up those payments per month? Credit cards, student loans, mortgage?
2: So my wife and I do things a little differently. We have two accounts. Her income goes into an account that pays for our food, gas, everything that we would need monthly, and my account just pays the bills. And I say my account, we're attached to both accounts. We see what goes in, we see what comes out. It's just how we've divided it since
0: I just ask, Nick, why don't you just put it all on one account and everything comes out of one account?
2: We had no money when we started dating in 2010. We were high school sweethearts. And we decided that by doing it this way, we worked while we were in college and we made sure that all of our bills were paid, and we've always just done it that way.
0: Okay. Do you think things can change? Do you think a mindset of an 18-year-old maybe could make some tweaks and some adjustments now that you're going to be parents and you're grown-ups and you're 30 years old and you both have careers?
2: Yep. That's what I'm going through right now is like, we weren't planning to have kids necessarily. Okay. Not that it wasn't unplanned either. But it wasn't something that we were like, we're going to have kids. We were like, we're going to live, we're going to travel, we're going sure. to do things that we want to do first.
0: Totally. Totally.
2: And then with my college stuff happening, we, ended up not doing as much of that mm-hmm. and focusing more on that.
0: Okay.
2: So over the time, I've only had like 2 full years out of college. I graduated.
0: Gotcha. How much do you guys make a year, you and your wife?
2: So not counting the RSUs, we make $260,000 roughly. With the
0: Amazing.
2: RSUs, it's about $320,000.
0: Okay. Fantastic. Is she going to be working still, Nick, do you think, after the baby's here?
2: That's her plan. She's a social worker. She gives, she helps the community locally through okay. her job.
0: How much does she make? How much out of the 260 is hers?
2: 110.
0: 110. Okay.
2: Yeah.
0: Okay. That's great. Yeah. So just said, I mean, you called in. Can I just give you a couple of maybe random thoughts I have about your situation?
2: Yep.
0: Okay. So we talk about when you are pregnant, we have a thing called stork mode, meaning if you are trying to get out of debt, we pause the debt snowball and we just save a bunch of money to the side in case something happens. Okay. Now that is with people doing the true baby steps, which means they've already done baby step one, which is they take everything down to $1,000. If you could imagine, Nick, yes, people didn't take everything down to $1,000 while getting out of debt. You guys will not have to do that because you have $18,000 saved and $200,000 in stock. So I would not count stork mode for you because you guys have that money that you will have enough money even if you paid off all of your debt, if that makes sense. So if I woke up in your shoes, I probably wouldn't pay off the house right now, but I would go ahead and wipe the consumer debt and just be done with the $65,000. And then once baby comes, everyone's good, mom's good, baby's good, then yeah, I mean, I might have a discussion to say, hey, what if we aggressively paid off the house and it just had no debt? Like we had complete autonomy over our money, which is pretty crazy. The fact that we can even have this discussion, Nick, that this is a possibility for you guys. So that's what I would do in your situation. I'd go ahead and pay everything off. And if you hate not having a mortgage, you can go and get another mortgage if you want. You know, you can borrow against your house. So,
1: I mean, you're probably going to get like a $3,000 or $4,000 raise if you paid off all of your debts, including the mortgage, right?
2: Yeah, I mean, this year has not been good for us financially. We had a lot of setbacks this year. We were basically debt-free coming into the year. And then we had house problems, our basement flooded. We had to dig a new sump pump line. Our dog has been sick. He's 16 and entering kidney failure and stuff like that.
1: That's even more reason to be completely debt-free, man. You have that money back in your life. You just sold yourself on becoming debt-free. And you're probably going to have, you know, maybe 15% capital gains on the money that's appreciated. Not from what you bought it for, but the gap from what you bought it for to what it's worth today. That might be 20 grand. And look, lo and behold, that's 180 grand you can throw at your debt.
0: Oh,
1: gosh, that would feel good. I like Rachel's.
0: Well,
1: wade your toes in the water by paying off the consumer debt.
0: Yes.
1: Once the baby's here, I think you'll go, you know what? Let's liquidate the rest.
0: Yeah, and then relationally, Nick, you and, you know, I would love to see you guys see yourselves more as one financially. This is our household. This is our family. The money that comes into the household in one account, how do we run our household out of this account versus divvying it up? Who pays what?

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6: Because it's a community gathering place in the summer when the weather's great. 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You just never

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0: Our scripture of the day comes from 1 Samuel 16:7. The Lord does not look at the things people look at. People look at the outward appearance, but the Lord looks at the heart. Nathan Morris said, I have found that the less stuff I own, the less my stuff owns me.
1: Such a minimalist.
0: Look at that.
1: Before his time.
0: It's a little bit like the Dave Ramsey quote of, it's okay to have nice stuff. Just don't let your nice stuff have you.
1: I wonder if that's where Dave got it from.
0: I don't know. Who's Nathan Morris?
1: Do we know? Couldn't tell you.
0: Well, Google him real quick. Let's find
1: out. He's probably from a different era.
0: Should we know him?
1: Is he an evangelist?
0: He's not a president.
1: He's not. I really hope it's the founding member of Boys to Men.
0: Is it?
1: I mean, that is a Nathan Morris. I don't think it's the same
0: one,
1: but that would be
0: incredible. No, let's give him the credit. Yes.
1: Author of The Art of Getting Money, personal finance expert. Boo.
0: Boys to Men lead singer would be so much more cool.
1: In my heart, it will always
0: Kelly,
1: be
0: Kelly, work
1: to
0: on
1: men.
0: Our quotes of the day. We need some Boys to Men. I'm sure they said something, you know, really profound
1: Who's
0: about stuff
1: know?
0: And money and life. I'd like to say that. Boys to Men said it. I found that the less stuff I own,
1: they probably
0: less
1: sang
0: stuff
1: it.
0: Owns me. You should give a little tune, George. No. But that, the it's okay to have nice stuff. Don't let your nice stuff have you. Is a great balance because your stuff having you is you go into debt for it. The borrower is slave to the lender. You don't own it. You owe on it. So it has you. And the identity contentment piece is really big. That
1: where your treasure is,
0: there your heart will be also.
1: There you go.
0: Look at you quoting another
1: scripture. It's not just about debt, but
0: it is.
1: What is the chokehold that material goods have on you? You can't take it with you.
0: You can't. Nope. And so it's fun to have stuff, right? It's
1: I've seen left behind. You can't even take your pants. All right? They'll be folded neatly on the bed. Every time I still see clothes folded on a bed, I freak out a little
0: bit. That's that movie scarred.
1: Trauma. All three.
0: Well,
1: yeah, there's
0: the
1: three.
0: They gave me the kids version.
1: Listen, you get left behind the first time.
0: 10 years
1: fine.
0: Old.
1: You get left behind three times.
0: No.
1: That's on you. That's on you.
0: Oh, Lord. Okay. Emily, God bless you, Emily. Sorry that
1: Thanks
0: you're going
1: to with us.
0: Round us out. But in Idaho Falls, we have Emily. Hey, Emily, what's up?
2: Hi. I am just calling in to ask, my husband and I just had our fifth baby. We're almost done with baby step three. But we are growing out of our house. And we have an unfinished basement. We're just trying to figure out if it's financially wise to take out a loan to finish the basement. We're feeling really on top of each other right now.
0: Yeah. Seven people. That's a lot.
1: What's it going to cost to do the basement?
2: So we estimate it'll be about $40,000 to do the basement. For context, we are in a three-bedroom as is. So I have two kids in each room and a baby who's going to need a room soon. So we owe $200K on our mortgage, and it's at a 2.3. So moving just makes no sense. Neither does refinancing. So we're trying to figure out if a loan to do the basement would make sense. Another piece of information, our current mortgage payment is below 5% of our take home.
0: Okay. How much do you guys bring home a month?
2: About 10.
0: 10,000. Okay.
1: Mortgage excluded. Would you guys just go buy a different home right now if you could?
2: Absolutely not. We love our neighborhood. We love our home. We love the lot our home is on. It's our favorite.

0: Okay. So you want to make this home work no matter what. How much do you have in the emergency fund?
1: About 30. Well, by the time I said we're almost done with baby step three, when we're done, it'll be at about 35.
0: Okay. Because I think you can just cash flow this. Mm-hmm. I mean, that newborn baby is going to sleep next to you for the first couple of months, right?
1: Yeah. It did take us. I mean, we have a lot of kids. It took us about 4 years to get that fund put together.
0: But you bring home 10K a month, you said?
1: We do, yeah. Our food bill is more than our mortgage.
0: Okay, it's, yeah, because you said the mortgage is 5%. So I went, can you save up a couple grand?
2: I was
0: going to
2: say, yeah, could you guys like really kind of go crazy and just say we're going to save $4,000 a month and in 10 months we'll have it all? And you can even start planning and like doing things even before that.
1: Yes, yeah. So we have been doing that. We're like I said, we're really on top of each other. I've got the baby. My husband also just started a new job where he'll be working from home sometimes. And his current, I mean, he doesn't have an office because that's the
2: money.
1: Well,
2: yeah, you've got three bedrooms. Yeah.
1: Yeah.
0: So what are you going to do with the basement? Is it going to be a bedroom, an office, and you're going to parse it out?
1: So it's got space for four bedrooms. We are hoping to get a quote to do just, you know, two bedrooms initially. Kind of leave the plumbing and stuff for later in the bathroom.
2: Mm-hmm. Well,
1: but I would imagine we're still looking at 20K for that.
0: That feels reasonable.
2: Yeah. I mean, Emily, yeah, we're not going to tell you to take out a loan. So you called the wrong show. I'm so sorry. But
1: no, it's okay. I want your guys' advice.
2: Yeah. So what I would do, though, is start meeting with some, because I think if you guys really could buckle down and save $3,000 to $4,000 a month, you could actually start to cash flow this and get it at least starting. You don't have to have all $40,000 at the beginning. You know, you could you could start some of this in 6 months. When is the baby due?
1: Oh, he's a couple months old.
2: Oh, he's here. Okay. I'm so sorry.
1: Yeah.
2: Yeah. So, yeah. I mean, honestly, yeah, that's what I would do. I would just make an aggressive goal to save, you know, $15,000, start the process, and you guys just be putting cash away every single month. And be cash flowing it as the project is going so that you can get it done faster, you know, versus waiting and having it all saved up. That's what I would do personally, just to get the ball rolling, because I know the urgency in it.
1: Okay.
2: But yeah, but we, I mean, we're not going
0: to. You work too hard to get debt free. So why go back in and restart the whole process? And it's not the move, because you're going to build this thing. You're going to feel it. You're going to be paying for it versus saving up and paying cash. You treat it differently. You're going to get multiple bids. Yeah. You're going to be very strategic with every move and why you do it. When you take out a loan or even worse, a HELOC, you go, well, let's just take out more. Let's just really go big with it since we're already here. That's what most people do. Mm-hmm. They use their house like a piggy bank and they just keep moving backwards. And you guys make so much money. You're doing so great. I know it feels chaotic right now. And you got a newborn, which is not helping anything as far as your exhaustion of feeling like everyone's all over
1: you. He's been a great sleeper, so thank goodness for that.
2: Well, and what you could do too, which may scare some people, but you have $30,000 in the emergency fund. You know, you guys could say, well, it only really takes us, you know, $7,000 to live off of. So technically $21,000 could be a 3 month.
1: Yeah.
2: It may feel a little risky because you got kids, one income, you know. But $21,000, you know, could be okay for a bit if you want to take some
0: to get through the project, and then refill it.
2: Yep, and then jumpstart it.
0: Okay. If you had an emergency, you pause the work until you're back to some stability.
2: Yep.
0: And I think you can cash flow this, and you'll get to the end and be thankful that you don't have a loan to pay.
2: I mean, seriously, And George, you hit on it, but I just do want to reiterate: when you do things with cash, there is something more subconscious that goes into the care at which the planning process is happening, the speed at which people do the changes. If there's changes, you're thinking about those so much more in a diligent way than when you borrow. It's a little bit like, oh, okay, if that's an extra $5,000, tack it on. We'll figure it out later.
0: Add it to my tab.
2: Yeah, there can be a little bit of that feeling. And so it really does force you to stay in a time frame and in a budget. I mean, that's what Winston and I found when we did our pool project and when we built our house in 2019. Like, it's a different game when you're cash flowing something like that, a big project.
0: Yeah.
2: So it's
0: it moves slower, but with that comes a whole lot of peace.
2: Absolutely. It takes more patience on the front end, right, to get to have the cash to do it. But in the process, you're just, I think you're just a little bit more paranoid.
0: Yeah.
2: about it because like this cannot go over. This just can't go over. So what do we have to figure out?
0: But I mean, if you were running a budget for a company, you're going to go, I got to stay within the budget and
2: yeah.
0: we can't take on any debt. So once you take the debt off the table, it just changes things. And that's really helped me go, well, if I don't feel good about spending that much on it, maybe it's a sign.
2: That's right.
0: So if you're willing to finance it, but not willing to pay, depart with all that cash, mm-hmm. that's your body saying, this is a big purchase. Are you sure?
2: Yes.
0: And debt removes all of that. It makes it frictionless to get all of these things that you want now. And you signed a bunch of dotted lines that said, nope, you owe us with interest.
2: Yes, with interest. That adds into it. Yep. Absolutely. Well, thank you, Emily. And good luck to you guys. George, great show. Always
0: good times
2: fun.
0: With you as well.
2: Always fun hosting with you. Thanks to everyone in the booth. And remember, there's ultimately only one way to financial peace, and that is to walk daily with the Prince of Peace, Christ Jesus.

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2: ABC News, I'm Stephanie Officer. A horrific morning for members of a San Diego mosque after two suspects ages 17 and 19 opened fire on the worship center. Three men, including a security guard, were killed in that shooting at the Islamic Center of San Diego. Police credited that security guard for playing a pivotal role in keeping the shooting from being much worse, as the adjacent Arabic school was in session during the violence. All of the children got out safely, but the magnitude of the tragedy weighing heavily on Imam Tahan Hassan, the center's director.
3: I know it's time of sorrow, time of sadness. We have never experienced a tragedy like this before.
2: We're told the teens died of self-inflicted gunshot wounds at the scene. No word on the motive as of yet. In Boston, the TSA is testing a new program where airline passengers can go through security 25 miles away before being bused directly to their gates. It's meant to help ease congestion. The program takes effect June 1st. This is ABC News. The company that boasted about its network of Bitcoin ATMs is shutting down after scammers run rampant. ABC's Jim Ryan explains.
4: It starts with a text or phone call, someone posing as a bank employee telling the recipient they need to withdraw all of their money and feed it into a crypto kiosk. Bitcoin Depot, the largest network of Bitcoin ATMs, says it's tried to enhance the security of its machines, but that the bad press generated by scammers has made its business model unworkable.
2: Just days after his murder conviction was overturned in South Carolina, Alex Murdaugh has filed a new lawsuit against former court clerk Mary Rebecca Hill, alleging her actions denied him his right to a fair trial after she discussed the case with jury members. Prosecutors say they still plan on retrying Murdaugh for the murders of his wife and son while he remains in prison for financial crimes. I'm Stephanie Officer, ABC News.
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